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1: With our producer-director Matt Shortis, Emmanuel Barbari, and Ricky Ricardo, we are here this weekend for Dave Sims and Susan Waldman as the Yanks and the Nats begin a interleague three-game set. The Yankees with four straight interleague series with the All-Star break in between. That'll start on Sunday night. Well, actually, the festivities start tonight,
2: right?
1: In Philadelphia. The draft, the whole thing going on.
2: By the way, that was the reason Brian Cashman making those headlines and speaking with reporters in Tampa and St. Pete.
1: Very informative.
2: Very insightful, very informative, and actually gave us some insight into the way he's thinking about this team and the Yankees' approach as the deadline nears on August 3rd. He was there, first and foremost, for the draft, which is looming, and the Yankees have their HQ, their headquarters, sure, for the draft in Tampa, Florida. So Brian Cashman was down for the draft and swung by Tropicana Field. And I loved that the day he speaks, the team responded. And it's not always connected. It's not always, okay, the general manager is there and speaks and he's in the area, so the team inherently is going to put up a big-time performance. But on that day where the offense had been in the doldrums, Yankees put up 12. They put up 6 in one inning, and they showed every element between power and speed and situational hitting that has made this Yankee team hum when they've been in a group this year.
1: And it goes to show you that Cashman takes a lot of criticism, sure, let's be honest. But it goes to show you that the roster that he and his staff, great staff, that he has put together, this roster of players is capable of playing small ball, hitting it out of the ballpark, hit and run, stolen bases, defense. You saw everything that at certain times Yankee fans call up, and I get it. When they're going through bad times, the frustration level rises. But that's what sports talk radio and, you know, this world that we live in is
2: all
1: about.
2: That's what it is.
1: It's what it, you know.
2: And we hear the frustration.
1: Exactly. But a day like yesterday goes to show you that this team can do all the little things and the big things. When it's clicking on all cylinders, this can still be a very well-oiled machine.
2: And that's why it's not anyone making excuses for this team. You're never going to hear Brian Cashman. He even went out of his way to say yesterday, he was asked about Judge missing time, and he said, yeah, that's only part of it. He said, he is out. We miss him. Of course you miss Aaron Judge, but it's more so the guys here have been slumping, and that was the Goldschmidts and Bellingers of the world recently. Even you look at the last week plus where Ben Rice has gotten sizzling hot again, but Ben Rice went through a stretch. Up and down the lineup, Jazz went through it. Wells has gone through it all year. Anthony Volpe goes in a 12 for 30, but then he goes into a 4 for 40. So there have been different areas of this team that have gone through it, and the Yankees will never use it as an excuse. And yesterday is an example why they won't, because they are capable and scoring in so many different ways. And yesterday we saw a bit of all of it.
1: We've been told that the game will begin at 8:45. So first pitch is now scheduled for 8:45. Assuming that is correct, it will be a two-hour rain delay, as we were originally scheduled to go at 6:45. I do see Ryan Weathers, tonight's Yankee starting pitcher, out running out on the warning track in deep left field, getting some wind sprints in here and getting warmed up, ready to go. Not warming up the arm just yet, but he's getting his body ready to go out there.
2: He's really enjoying himself. I see him smiling as he stretches out. And
1: it is still raining, by the way, so he's doing it not a big shower, but there's some raindrops still coming down. Some of the fans have made their ways back into their seats with ponchos and other types of rain protection. But there is no longer the threat of severe weather, which is, you know, a way of saying lightning and thunder.
2: Lightning and thunder. They wanted nobody to be in harm's way of that. I'm not a body language reader. I don't love to read body language, but Ryan Weathers was having some fun out there. I think he enjoyed the fact that he's in the elements right now, and he was sort of stretching out, getting loose, getting in the right frame of mind before he goes back to that bullpen and starts to rear back. And his warm-up throws.
1: And here comes the grounds crew, folks. So,
2: cheers for the grounds crew who are about to pull the tarp off the field.
1: A round of applause for the Nationals grounds crew who is now taking the tarp off the field. So it does look like we will have baseball at the time that has been announced. They have said, as I mentioned, 8:45. for the first pitch tonight. Quickly, Emmanuel, while we have a few more minutes, the Yankees will be well represented in Philadelphia for the All-Star game and the Home Run Derby. Ben Rice against guys like Kyle Schwarber.
2: Caminero.
1: Junior Caminero.
2: Harper.
1: Bryce Harper will be part of that big event.
2: And we still don't have word yet because Rice is going and Schlittler going. That's a big story for the Yankees this year.
1: Cody Bellinger.
2: Bellinger will be there. First time since his MVP season in 2019. A great story, Cody Bellinger, and what he's become now as a Yankee and a long-term Yankee signing that big deal to come back in the offseason. But the Rice-Littler story of this is two late-round picks from not the hotbed of baseball in Massachusetts now becoming borderline, could be superstars for years to come for the Yankees.
1: Now, Littler is scheduled to start tomorrow.
2: Right, which would put him in line
1: which
2: for a throw day.
1: Put him in line for his throw day on Tuesday.
2: Throw an inning in Philly? Start the game?
1: Has anyone brought this up to AB yet about what they might want? Remember, managers can make suggestions.
2: They can. So,
1: you know, please limit my pitcher to this or that or whatever it might be. What do you think?
2: The most I'd heard from Aaron Boone was he was asked earlier in the week, and it was a wait and see. Let's get through his next start first. But you can more or less tell Aaron Boone would like to see it happen. The Yankees just have to make sure all the ducks are in a row and everyone's on board and the game plan is in order. But I think, wouldn't that be awesome? Dylan Cease was asked about it the other day, and he was on board.
1: Cease pitched yesterday. Had a, I believe,
2: almost pitched a no-hitter.
1: Yeah, he had a wonderful outing, although 100 and some odd pitches. I think it was about 115 pitches against the San Francisco Giants. But Schlittler would have then Sunday and Monday as the rest days. Pitchers, they get 4 days rest, folks, but they throw in between. And usually they throw after 2 days rest on day three.
2: So he'd have Sunday, Monday.
1: Right.
2: And then Tuesday would be the All-Star game.
1: Right. That would be his throw day.
2: Throw day, which to throw an inning, which is typically what the starter will do in the All-Star game, that's safe. That's normal on a throw day.
1: So, and obviously we were speculating here, but
2: right,
1: the possibility exists that Cam could be in line to start, possibly start the All-Star.
2: I think he is in line, and what a story that would be in his first full big league season.
1: And who better to know how good Cam Schlittler is than, you know, the manager of the American League team, and John Schneider, the Toronto Blue Jays, because he's faced Schlittler many a time.
2: He has, and that was the most faced opponent for Cam Schlittler, and I'm not going to call it his rookie season because this is full rookie season. But last year when he burst upon the scene, he saw Toronto, I want to say, two times in the regular season and then once again in Game 4 of the Division Series. So they're very familiar. John Schneider's quote yesterday, by the way, was fantastic. He was asked about Dylan Cease at 118 pitches coming back out for the ninth inning, and Elliot Ramos broke it up and took the decision out of John Schneider's hands. But John Schneider, on putting him back out, said, you know, as a baseball fan, I want to see the guy throw a no-hitter.
1: Absolutely. I think we have some more calls here on Rain Delay Theater.
2: We do, and we're going all the way out to Indiana, where Patrick is calling. Patrick.
1: Hello, Patrick.
3: The first thing I want to know, is where is Germán Dominguez, I think is his name. He pitched a no-hitter 2 years ago. And right after that...
1: You're talking about Domingo Germán.
3: Okay, Domingo Germán.
1: You mean the guy that pitched the perfect game against the Athletics?
3: Uh-huh. And right after that, Boone must have sent him down or something because he never pitched any more. So where is he now?
1: Well, he pitched more
3: out of baseball.
1: That particular season. Now, the following season he was with the Pirates. Last I heard, he is not in Major League Baseball, but and Manuel's looking it up, but the last I heard, he was pitching in the Mexican League.
2: Right, Mexican League currently. So he's active in the Mexican League.
1: He's active in the Mexican League. Now, he did spend a spring with the Pirates. What year was he's with the Tijuana Toros of the Mexican League?
2: Currently.
1: He's currently pitching in Mexico.
2: Last in the big leagues with the Pirates in 2024, and I remember the Yankees never had a chance to see him that year. Yeah. They never had a chance to
1: Now the
2: go
1: perfect game was in what season?
2: That was 2023.
1: Right.
2: In Oakland.
1: A late night game, pitched a perfecto. Then ran into some situations, unfortunate situations with his health.
3: Right. Right. And I'll take the pills later.
1: Yeah, but he is active in pitching in Mexico.
3: Okay, and 2 years ago, also in the All-Star game, Garrett Cole was pitching a no-hitter. Well, not a no-hitter, but he was doing really well. And in the seventh inning, I think it was, he gave up one infield base hit to first base, and Boone took him out.
1: In the All-Star game?
2: Not in the All-Star game.
3: Yeah, it was an All-Star game.
1: Well, nobody pitches seven innings in an All-Star game.
2: It's one, maybe two max for a starter.
1: Maybe I'd have to go back and check the box score. What year, are you talking about?
3: That was 2 years ago when the Yankees went to the All-Star game against the Dodgers.
1: No, you're talking about the World Series.
2: Oh, the World Series, not the All-Star game.
1: The World Series. The All-Star game and the World Series are two, very, very different animals.
2: Very different.
1: You're talking about Game 5, obviously.
2: Game 5 where the Yankees had the nightmarish fifth inning,
1: right.
2: But you also had Game 1 where a lot of this was debated. Why was there such a quick hook on Garrett Cole
1: in Game 1 of that World Series?
2: He's probably referring to Game 1 where Garrett Cole was brilliant.
1: Mm-hmm.
2: And Garrett Cole and the Yankees were leading in that game. Giancarlo Stanton, that skyscraping home run to left field at Dodger Stadium. Garrett Cole turned in a masterpiece, but he was pulled, quick hook. I believe it was 88 pitches in six innings. Garrett Cole himself said, that's all I had.
1: Right.
2: And I would never question Aaron Boone on that when Garrett Cole himself said, that's all I had.
1: And you don't get a bigger competitor than Garrett Cole. Garrett Cole is a bulldog.
2: Right.
1: The definition of a bulldog.
2: Definition.
1: And I mean that in a good way.
2: If he's taken himself out of the game, and by the way, we did know because the following year he needed Tommy John surgery. So just to get back for that World Series and that stretch run, Garrett Cole had to do a lot of things to get himself right and healthy and eventually bore the brunt of it by missing the time that he's had. It's actually amazing how quickly time flies that we're now talking here in 2026 and Garrett Cole is on the other side of a Tommy John recovery and part of the picture for the Yankees this year. But that 2024 season, Rick, you remember Garrett Cole didn't make his season debut, I think until around Memorial Day against the Baltimore Orioles is when he came back. And the reason why was he had those elbow problems that needed to be addressed, and that was capable of being rehabbed. And he rehabbed it, and he got back, and he pitched magnificently well in the postseason. But it was not an easy road back
1: from that year. No, it wasn't. And like I said, for a guy like Garrett Cole, there's no more stronger competitor, no more intense competitor than Garrett Cole. For him to admit later he was out of gas that particular day, then you got to believe him.
2: Right, and in Game 5, it wasn't a matter of Cole pitching poorly. Cole was actually throwing. So the perfect game he must be referring to is early in Game 5, he was working on a perfect game. The fifth inning was more.
1: Yeah, it all unraveled for him.
2: Obviously. It unraveled on errors and miscues and Volpe in the hole and Judge in center and not covering first. But that was no fault of pitching. Garrett Cole pitched a whale of a game and actually came back after that fifth inning to get further and further and further, which shows you the type of competitor that he is. But
1: Patrick, thank you for the phone call. Anybody else waiting? No.
2: Let's see. Alex's arm is checking in. And we appreciate Alex, all he's doing back at the shop during our rain delay theater. Keith is in Howell, New Jersey. Keith.
1: Hi, Keith.
4: Good evening, gentlemen. How are you? How you guys holding up down there?
2: Good.
1: We are doing well as we watch the grounds crew start manicuring the field, getting the water off the infield and getting things ready to go here, hopefully shortly.
4: It's good to hear you guys. You guys have a really great presence. It's really good to hear you. I'm not calling up to trash anybody. I'm not calling up to badmouth anybody. I really don't do that. But what I would like to hear is your opinion. But I've had this discussion before. Now, when everything's going great, if the team's rattling off, 6 out of 8, 7 out of 10, if they're doing really well, if it ain't broke, don't fix it. But I know a lot of fans are a little, I've heard this before, where a lot of fans are really thinking about, when you talk about analytics, why is the Yankees infield coach, hitting coach, and pitching coach, they may have great resumes per se, but how come they don't have any major league experience? And where does that weigh into the weight of analytics as opposed to somebody who's never played the game trying to teach someone or train someone or mentor someone on how to play a game or do a job that they've never done themselves. The Yankees are in second place. They were in first place a couple weeks ago, and they hit that short of June swoon, and I hate it for them because who doesn't want to see them win? I want to see them win. All the Yankee fans want to see them win. But where do you stand when you talk about you wouldn't let a plumber do cardiac surgery because he watches a lot of YouTube? But I've heard arguments where, why are these guys being coached, mentored, and trained by people that have never played the game?
2: I just want to hear your opinion. So I think you're referring on one side to James Rousen, who did play. He did play. Mm-hmm. And on the other side to Matt Blake, who, right, we're not talking a big league career for Matt Blake, but I wouldn't really critique the Yankee pitching department in the way they, if there's any area to critique lately, it would be the hitting department, and James Rousen did play the game.
4: But I mean, if you look at his history, wouldn't it have like been smarter to go out and say, look, if we're going to get Boone and we're going to do this whole analytical approach and whatnot, shouldn't we try to lure either somebody that really hit to be? And granted, not every player translates into a great coach. That's common. You know, not every great player becomes a great coach. But my only thing is that you've got Rousen, who has not a career that's really noteworthy. I mean, and you look at Aaron Boone, he didn't have any managing experience coming in. You would think with all the talent that they have and the analytics they have, wouldn't they just want to bring in a couple of guys that actually had established careers? Because in the Torrey era, you had Chambliss, you had Stottlemyre, you had guys that actually can draw. Because when you're 5-15 in your last 20, I'd rather want to talk to Paul O'Neill or Andy Pettit rather than somebody that really doesn't have that really strong career to pull back on and can say, you know what, I've been in this situation before, and this is how you get out of a 5-15 slump. Because a guy that has never played, you would think something would be amiss in the discussion, don't you think?
1: That's Aaron Boone.
4: But you guys have a great night. You guys have a great night. I can't wait to hear the game. Thanks a great night. Thank you so much.
2: Really appreciate the call. That is Aaron Boone's career. In a nutshell.
1: That's Aaron Boone's, exactly.
2: He is the guy who's been through ups and downs and every
1: Cincinnati,
2: which way.
1: Cleveland, you know, as high as you can get.
2: 2008 here with the Nationals.
1: The home run against Wakefield, you can't get a bigger moment. You know,
2: basketball injury where the Yankees didn't trade for A-Rod.
1: A basketball injury where his season is shot and his career's in jeopardy. So you have a guy in Aaron Boone whose grandfather played in the major leagues, whose father played in the major leagues, whose brother played in the major. It doesn't get more baseball than Aaron Boone.
2: Aaron Boone has been in clubhouses essentially since he was born.
1: Yeah. TV, dugout, clubhouse, you name it. So you can't get more of a baseball lifer than Aaron Boone. Now, you want to argue that down up and down the coaching staff, you know, Luis Rojas, the third base coach, whose father is Felipe Alou, for Pete's sake. They are the Boones of the Dominican Republic.
2: So you have a lot of baseball lineage and blood going on with the Yankees coaching staff. Now, Matt Blake is probably the one guy he's referring to.
1: Technician.
2: Rousen played. Mm-hmm. Matt Blake's more about the technicals than the, okay, going out to the mound mid-game and really seeing through exactly what the pitcher is feeling and going through. Matt Blake, though, I think has done a phenomenal job with those technicalities and bringing out the most in certain pitchers we never knew anything about when the Yankees brought him in. Aaron Boone, I think one of the misrepresentations about him, and I understand people who call in and criticize, but one of the misrepresentations is that he's the pure analytics guy. He has analytics guys around him in the organization, and every organization does. Yeah. But Aaron Boone
1: is... if there's anybody that's a gut manager...
2: It's Aaron Boone.
1: It's Aaron Boone. Absolutely.
2: He is the truest representation of the highs and lows and what it takes to be a big leaguer. And to go through... Yeah. By the way, Paul Goldschmidt's in an 0-34, and it's not like he needs Aaron Boone's help. Paul Goldschmidt's going to the Hall of Fame, but Aaron Boone went through 0-34.
1: Why did Aaron Boone pinch hit in the game against the Red Sox... and had the opportunity, obviously, to hit the home run against Tim Wakefield. Why was he a pinch hitter and not in the starting lineup? Because he was in a funk!
2: Right.
1: Very similar to the Goldschmidt slump that he's in right now. He had started at third base that entire year.
2: Aaron Boone's life and baseball life is
1: ups
2: the essence of what baseball is about.
1: Absolutely. Absolutely. So, you know, we thank you for the phone call. And I understand where he was coming from.
2: Sure.
1: Okay.
2: And but I understand, when you, especially when the team slides, you question everything.
1: But the guy in charge, okay, Aaron Boone, is the epitome of exactly what he's referring to.
2: The guy running the show, not the delegates, right, not the person that could make a move, the guy that's making the move.
1: And by the way, you can't argue with Matt Blake. Okay, I don't care if Matt Blake's pitching experience is limited to Little League. Regardless.
2: Matt Blake could be anything. What he's done, the proof is in the results.
1: Absolutely.
2: With this pitching every year.
1: Absolutely.
2: And that's why the Yankees would not ever let Matt Blake, unless he wanted to take an opportunity, but there's a reason why he stayed. He loves being the pitching coach of the New York Yankees and wouldn't want to go anywhere else. The Yankees view Matt Blake as this indispensable asset, and they have kept him here. Mm-hmm. Because that's one of those moves, when we first saw Brian Cashman make it, we were probably wondering, that's interesting. That's an outside-of-the-box idea, but coming from, you know, Cleveland pitching, let's call it factory, I thought, wow, that could be interesting. It's worked.
1: It's worked out just fine.
2: It's worked.
1: Any more phone calls? Well, we got 888-808-1019.
2: I'm looking out at the – I looked away from the phone calls. I looked out at Nationals Park, which is now looking pretty majestic by the minute.
1: Well,
2: because the rain has stopped.
1: Here's the issue. The crowds here are very late arriving because of the mass transit situation in Washington. So usually, even when they have a big crowd here, you don't really see it until about the second or third inning. And then it's not a really late night subway like it is in New York,
2: right,
1: for example. So a lot of people to catch the last train. I remember that station. Like I said, I spent a year here. That station is a couple blocks behind center field, and their last train is like at 11 o'clock.
2: Mm.
1: So it's a late arriving crowd and an early departure crowd.
2: Right.
1: But because of the rain delay, everybody made it.
2: I was even hearing from people who were across the street and just monitoring when first pitch would be across the street at the bars and having a fun time. And those people were saying, we'll be in the ballpark by the time there's a first pitch announced. Now we're seeing all of those people trickle in.
1: Mm-hmm. So it looks like we're going to have – there's people from corner to corner, even at the upper levels of the ballpark. So I'm expecting a big crowd here tonight. It looks like the Nationals – Matt, are they using – I spoke to their Matt Shortis. They're going to use one of these City Connect joints tonight, the Nats?
5: That I'm not sure.
1: Okay. They have blue tops. Now, they have several different color combinations.
5: Yeah, it doesn't look like, at least the guys warming up in the outfield, doesn't look like those are their current City Connects. The current City Connects are a lighter blue,
1: mm-hmm,
5: and they have the cherry blossoms on it.
1: The cherry blossoms
5: yes.
1: on it. Mm. All right. So our fashion coordinator,
2: okay,
1: Matt Shortis, is on top of all these things. 8:45, first pitch. If you want to join us in the last few minutes of our rain delay theater coverage, you are more than willing to call 888-808-1019. Do we have anybody on hold? Or
2: nobody right now, and we will have an opportunity in the next few minutes when we inch closer. It'll be pretty much more or less a two-hour rain delay because this game is scheduled for a 6:45 start. Ricky will have the opportunity to reintroduce the starting lineups.
1: Yeah, we'll go through the starting lineups.
2: And our keys, once again.
1: And the keys. We'll give you a little truncated version of the pregame right up until first pitch. We do have Joan from Manhattan.
2: Oh, okay. So we do have a caller on hold. It's Joan from Manhattan, Ricky.
1: Hello, Joan.
6: Oh, hi. Señor Ricardo, tengo una pregunta para ti.
1: Okay. I will translate. She's got a question for me. Go ahead, Joan.
6: Yes. So that's my high school college Spanish. Not bad, huh?
2: It's great.
6: Yeah, so I've been listening to Los Yankees in Español. I've been improving my vocabulary little by little. But I have a pronunciation question for you. Pronounce the name for me, Caballeero. How do you pronounce that name?
1: Okay, the correct pronunciation is Caballero.
2: See, I defer to Ricky because he has the exact phonetical pronunciation.
1: Jose Caballero.
2: I say Caballero.
1: All right, Caballero.
6: Right.
1: Which the word itself means gentleman.
6: Oh, gentleman. So, does it have
1: yes,
6: to do
1: the,
6: with like a
1: his
6: first name?
1: His name translated is Joe Gentleman.
6: Uh-huh.
1: Yes.
6: Okay, but my question was, people seem to go out of their way to say caballero. I would have just said caballero. You kind of slur over the A, don't you? You don't
1: caballero. Well, it's a light A, and the two L's are pronounced like a Y. So it's caballero. Right.
2: So Ricky's emphasizing the hierro part of it.
1: Yeah, Jose Caballero.
6: Right, caballero. Is it in any way related to caballo, which means horse, and a horseman that became the word for gentleman, like a cavalier or something?
1: Well, I don't know. You probably know more about the roots of it than I do. But caballero means a gentleman, okay? A proper gentleman.
2: You are a gentleman. And by the way, we were just with him a few minutes ago.
1: Yeah.
2: That he is. He is a proper gentleman.
6: Yes,
1: he might not look at it when he's arguing with the umpires.
2: And when he's waiting at the late seconds to go on the bench clock.
6: Anybody who has enough sense to take his daughter to the Bronx Zoo, my hometown, mm-hmm. the best thing about my hometown, is okay with me. And
1: well,
6: that's
1: he's
6: what
1: got
6: he did,
1: his,
6: so.
1: He has his daughter with him on this trip.
6: Yes.
1: The wife, he's got several members of his family with him. We were talking to him when we left the hotel together on the bus today, coming here to the ballpark. I love Jose Caballero. He is quite the gentleman, and he's done a heck of a job on the field.
2: He really
1: the
2: has.
6: Yes. Okay. Muchas gracias.
1: De nada. Ed is calling us from Mohegan. Hello, Ed.
2: Ed.
7: Hey, what do you say? You know, before I get to my question, there's an old Disney movie from 1944 with Carmen Miranda and Donald Duck. It's called The Three Caballeros.
2: Really?
1: Well, you know what? Matt Short has heard of The Three Caballeros.
2: He immediately knew what you were talking
1: about.
2: He's
1: got young children, so he's probably done
5: Disney. I remember it from when I was a kid, because
7: well,
5: it's an old movie.
2: Okay.
1: The Three Caballeros.
7: Yeah.
1: You know what? When you go to Walt Disney World, there is part of, somewhere in the Magic Kingdom, there is mention of The Three Caballeros.
5: Yeah, that was the song. It's The Three Caballeros.
7: Yeah, gotta get Jose down there.
1: Yeah.
7: My question is this, I'm not looking to get rid of Cashman either. I mean, I love the guy, and I hope he lasts for many, many more years. But I'm curious, the scout, Damon Oppenheimer, is this the guy who's going to move up, you think, and maybe, you know, take over that job one day? Or does he have any inkling to do that? Because, I mean, he's brought up so many guys. You know he watched over Matt Hyde, you know, when they were watching Schlittler. He was responsible for Judge.
2: Well, Matt Hyde has a few major notches in the belt recently with Rice and Schlittler.
1: Tim Nehring has been wonderful as one of the lieutenants.
2: Yankee scouting has been a real strong suit.
1: Damon Oppenheimer is a pro's pro. They don't get any better. This is an organization that a lot of guys don't want to leave. These are the New York Yankees. This is the Rolls Royce. This is the Cadillac.
2: There isn't a lot of upwards mobility when you get to the Yankees.
1: Exactly. But are they capable of running any franchise in Major League Baseball?
7: I would just love to hold on to them, but I can't imagine this guy's not going to be approached.
1: Well, I think they are well compensated. I think they are happy. With working with the number one, and not because Ricky's saying it, but what we saw the report last week in one of the business journals.
2: It was the business journal saying number one franchise.
1: Number one franchise in the world right now.
2: And that's why I say.
1: Surpassing the Dallas Cowboys.
2: When I said not a lot of upwards mobility, I'm saying there's none.
7: I got one more quick question for you. There's two movies out there. There's Trouble with the Curve. With Clint Eastwood, and then there's Moneyball.
1: Mm-hmm.
7: You know the Brad Pitt movie written
1: Correct.
7: By Aaron Sorkin.
1: Yes.
7: One in Trouble with the Curve kind of knocked the computers and then Moneyball kind of I'm sorry, the other way around. Moneyball is the one who embraces analytics, and Trouble with the Curve kind of knocked it. So I'm curious. You know, you have two great movies coming from two different angles. I happen to think watching over a player in person the way they did with Schlittler is the way to go.
1: Well,
7: but where do you see scouting going you know.
1: Well, where do I say? Thank you for the phone call, my friend.
2: Thanks, Ed.
1: You know, scouting is...
2: I think it's constantly evolving, but
1: exactly.
2: The mix of the analytical approach versus the Yankees take somebody like Schlittler, they see a lot out of, and they work with them to get stronger and add velocity and mechanical. It's a mix of the human element and the numbers.
1: Yeah.
2: And the Yankees are threading that needle right now.
1: And they're very good at doing it. All right, we will go to a break. And when we come back, we will once again give you the starting lineups and batting orders. We're just a few minutes away from first pitch of the Yankees and the Washington Nationals in game one of the final series before the All-Star break. Baseball just around the corner. Don't go away on WFAN Yankees Radio.
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1: We are back at Nationals Park in the nation's capital, Washington, D.C. tonight, and we're getting ready for baseball as the New York Yankees take on the Washington Nationals in the first of a three-game series. Let's go to the lineups and batting orders one more time for Aaron Boone's New York Yankees at 51 up, 42 down, four back of the Tampa Bay Rays in the American League East. Ahmed Rosario will lead off and play third.
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1: New run, home run. Our Wendy's, Yankees, turning point of the game. Earlier on, this might get lost in the shuffle because of all that happened in the ninth inning and the Yankees exposing this Nationals bullpen. Ryan Weathers, awfully effective, dancing into and out of trouble. 5 1/3 of 6-hit, 1-run baseball. No walks and 6 strikeouts. One of the best performances in about a month for Ryan Weathers when you consider some of the struggles and the home run ball. The execution way more on point. No walks and 6 strikeouts. Heat Report, presented by the Chef IQ Sense, an intuitive wireless meat thermometer. 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And in the midst of that Weathers outing, you have the 3-base error from Rosario, the second of 2 Rosario errors in the first 4 innings of this game, and then you have Nassim Nunez at the plate. Runner at third, 1 out, and the Yankees had to cut a run down here. Weathers 1-0. Grounded softly to short. Caballero Fields comes home. They got him in a rundown. Wells chasing Chaparro back to third. Throws it to Rosario. Immediate tag. And the runner holds at first.
2: Huge.
1: And that is our defensive play of the game, sponsored by Town Fair Tire. Nobody beats Town Fair Tire. Nobody. You not only get that rundown completed successfully, runner at first, 2 out instead of runner at third. 1 out, one of the complexion-changing moments in Weather's outing, including that third inning where he had first and third and nobody out, and he induces an easy 6-4-3 double play. Scored a run, but it wiped the bases clean. You take that trade-off every single time. Again, Weathers, no walks and 6 strikeouts. Yankees were 1-6 his last 7 starts. He had an ERA above 6 over that span. We've seen flashes of brilliance all year from Ryan Weathers. On balance, as Aaron Boone said, it's been a stellar year for him, and tonight he showed why again. Strikeouts total brought to you by Meineke Car Care Centers. Trust your keys with Meineke. And how about David Bednar finishing out this game with 6 outs, keeping it a 3-2 deficit in the 8th, and then closing out a 5-3 lead.

0: lead in the ninth thanks to a tack-on run. Another Austin Wells shot. Back-to-back days of the home run for Austin Wells coming alive offensively and calling a terrific game behind the plate. For every home run this season, the Yankees Radio will donate $25 to Cars for Kids charity. 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Come back and hear from the manager, Aaron Boone. Yankees in a thriller. 5-3 in D.C. over the Nationals and much-needed momentum for the Yanks these last 2 days. They build on the outburst in St. Pete. And what a clutch win tonight. On the Verizon Business Yankees postgame show, take control of your mobile plan with My Biz Plan on WFAN Yankees Radio.
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9: Here's Wells. 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Way back. 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Oh, that's two straight days with a home run. Austin Wells with a line drive that lands in the first row of seats in right field. El Primo, Austin Wells, with his sixth of the year, second in 2 days. Oh, Wells is waking up.
0: Billy is waking up, and you look at his first extra base hit off an off-speed pitch yesterday, followed by that rocket today. Austin Wells, back-to-back days, an important insurance run brought to you by NJM. 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And not that David Bednar essentially needed it the way he's been pitching, but always helps to have some breathing room, even with the way Bednar's been going. Career-long 18-inning scoreless streak for David Bednar now, holding serve when it was a 3-2 deficit and closing out a 5-3 lead. For Aaron Boone, courtesy of the YES Network, reflecting on those ninth-inning at-bats.
10: Yeah, some really good at-bats. I thought Belly had a good at-bat to start it, but just, you know, hit it at at the second baseman, but JD with two strikes battles and is able to get one into the outfield, and then Jazz, you know, a no doubter, just a great swing he put on that, you know, and then Wellesley really got into one like Wellesley can, so that was really good to see. And you know, Buss, two innings of Buss right there, and being efficient too there in the second inning. You're always concerned when, I think he threw 18 in that first inning, and you know, a little reluctant to send him back out there, but he goes out and he's real efficient, you know, through a tough part of the lineup.
11: What were you debating on still whether to send David back out?
10: Well, I mean, it went back to the eighth. You know, had we tied or taken the lead in the eighth, I would have gone to Hedrick. But then I, you know, with how much Hedrick's pitched, he's down tomorrow. Buss hasn't pitched in a few days, so with it being a close game, I went with Buss there in the eighth, and then he wanted it in the ninth. He felt good. So, you know, had we extended the lead anymore, I would have gone to Hedrick or Yarbrough, but felt like he was in a good spot to go finish it.
11: Based on how you won yesterday, how you were able to break out yesterday, how important was it to come back in this fashion?
10: Yeah, it was really good. You know, felt like we had some chances. We just couldn't really break through tonight. I looked up at one point, I think we had 10 hits and only two runs. So, and then all of a sudden you're behind. So a little frustrated there. And then all of a sudden just some big time at bats there to grab the victory. But a gritty win by a lot of people in that room.
12: What did you think of Weathers tonight?
10: I thought he was really good. You know, we didn't make a couple plays behind him, so that kind of extended the outing a little bit. But even in those situations, did a great job of pitching us out, so none of that hurt us. But I thought he was really good tonight.
13: You often say Jazz has likes the big spots. You feel like he kind of soaked it up there in a big spot.
10: I'm not sure if he knew it was gone or not. That was a big blow. You know, Crook's a tough left on left. Like, that's not a comfortable at bat necessarily, and to hang in there and stay on that pitch and, I mean, absolutely destroy it was a big time at bat. You know, I thought he had a couple of bats where he didn't get rewarded. You know, the bunt, he just pulled a little bit to the first baseman, but a good idea. If he gets it past the pitcher there, he's in good shape. Then he smoked the ball the time before right at Wood. So I had nothing to show for, and I felt like had some decent at bats tonight, and then had a lot to show for.
14: Is it more important when you end up guys like Jazz and Wells, who you're really just trying to get going and, you know, play kind of to where you think they can be to kind of get where you want to go? How much more important is it for them, for those guys in particular, to be the guys that kind of step up and really kind of carry you guys tonight to the win?
10: Yeah, I mean, we're playing for a lot and we're trying to win. So wherever it comes from, like, we're trying to get everyone right and in the best position to do what they're capable of doing. It's been good to see Wells have a couple days where, you know, he's hit a couple balls out of the ballpark. We know what Jazz is capable of. So, you know, hopefully this is them, you know, getting going. And because when they're going right, they're a big part of the offense.
15: You said that you expect more from Jess. This is pretty much what you're talking about, right?
10: Yeah, I mean, he's, you know, he's such a dynamic player, and you know, I feel like, you know, he got off to a tough start in April. You know, since then has been fine, but you know, Jazz shouldn't be fine. He's better than that. And so hopefully, you know, hopefully he's setting himself up for a really good second half. Because when he gets it going, you know, he's one of those guys that changes a game in a lot of ways and even can carry, you know, teams at a certain stretches. So good to see, obviously, a big swing in a big spot.
0: Huge swing in a huge spot in the Yankees with all that had gone on tonight. A wacky game when you consider the errors and the home runs and the swings in this game. And even Abrams tripping around third in that moment. Yankees behind entering the ninth inning. A lot of hard shots directly at people to have that type of uplifting moment. And Austin Wells to add to it. And David Bednar to bulldoze through six outs. What a win for the Yankees, 5-3 in D.C. And that's the subject of our best postgame reaction at WFAN660 on social media. Josh was saying that he could exhale. He's saying that on X, exhale after that Jazz home run to win this game in D.C. Come back and hear from Jazz on our Clubhouse Report on the Verizon Business Yankees postgame show. 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
0: What a night. Yankees 5, Nationals 3 after the twists and turns and the ups and the downs and the two-hour rain delay. It's Jazz Chisholm, the hero, down the right field line, lefty versus lefty. Unloading to win the game in the top of the ninth inning. And here's Jazz on the YES Network.
26: Yeah, I was just looking for my pitch, and I got it, and I connected well.
27: How would you describe the release you feel in that swing?
26: I feel like I've been hitting a lot of balls hard and not getting the results that I needed, you know, so it was finally good to finally get one.
28: Aaron joked that he wasn't sure if you thought you got all of it. Did you think that you had gotten all of it?
26: No. I thought I missed it. I'm not going to lie. I thought I hit it too high again. Yeah, so I'm just happy that it just kept going.
27: How much do you feel like this win is kind of building off of yesterday, trying to get some momentum going? Do you feel that in here?
26: Yeah, I felt it from before we even went into the game yesterday. You know, we came together and we said we got to do it together. And I feel like that's how we've been playing, you know, moving guys over, trying our best to just keep on moving the line and play team baseball.
27: And you spoke up yesterday in the hitters meeting before the game. Just what was the message you conveyed?
26: I mean, I just feel like we just got to be more together. You know, I feel like we're losing ourselves and we're splitting further and further apart. And I just feel like when we're together, we're unstoppable. Every time we go on a crazy run, it's because we're always together and having fun together as a team. And I feel like that's a big part of going on the baseball field and knowing your teammates and having your teammates back and trusting your teammates.
11: What makes an offense more together in the flow of a game?
26: I mean, I just feel like even just off the field, too, you know, I just felt like we weren't being together off the field as much as we normally do and felt like we just had to tighten up and be for each other instead of just being for ourselves. And I'm the biggest advocate of loving my own stats, but at the end of the day, I wouldn't mind rolling over to second base to move a runner over from second with no outs, you know.
27: Why do you think it had gotten to that point?
26: Huh?
27: Why do you think it had gotten to that point where it was like guys were apart and not kind of playing together?
26: Like I said, I mean, like, we're not nobody in, I mean, not everybody, but I feel like everybody was going through a hard time, and, you know, you wanna do good just so the whole team, you know, builds off of that. And sometimes we just fall into that hole of, like, I got to do it, instead of,

0: how about I just do this, and that should help the team enough, you know, instead of trying to be the home run every at bat. Like, let's move him over, let's bunt him over, let's get that sack in, and everything like that.
1: That's very refreshingly honest from Jazz Chisholm. He's always honest, but especially saying how he felt the team was splitting apart a bit and talking to them about how they have to be together, and they're unstoppable when they're together. And that can mean a lot of things, whether time spent off the field, but on the field. Like Jazz saying, no one's a bigger advocate for his own stats than Jazz Chisholm, as he just put it. But if there's a runner at second, nobody out, playing together as a team, he'd much rather roll over to second and see that runner go to third. And Jazz speaking to the team yesterday and everything that unfolded with the Yankees outbursting yesterday in St. Pete, and maybe we mark that down as a turning point in the way this season was headed. Time will tell, but there's a big step forward tonight. And Jazz, front and center, the day after he spoke, he delivers in the ninth inning for the Yanks. 5-3 the final in D.C. What happened elsewhere? How the Yankees held serve. That is coming up. Our clubhouse report brought to you by the New York Lottery. Gambling problem? Call 1-877-8-HOPE-NY or text HOPE-NY. Great stuff there from Jazz Chisholm. All that on the way on the Verizon Business Yankees postgame show. 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
1: 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They've all emptied out, a sellout in D.C., mostly Yankee fans spread throughout the ballpark. They watch a thrilling Yankee victory, building on the bust out in St. Pete. Jazz, a clutch go-ahead two-run home run in the ninth inning, and some interesting comments about the team coming back together postgame in the Yankee clubhouse, courtesy of the Yes Network. Jazz homer, go ahead blast. Wells attack on home run, back to back days of the home run. Rice set the tone with an opposite field home run, his 29th of the season in the first inning, and Jason Dominguez a towering majestic home run right center field off Zach Littell in the fourth inning. For every home run this season, Yankees Radio will donate $25 to Cars for Kids charity. 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Rays all over the Mariners in St. Pete, 7-2 the final. New all-star just added, Nick Martinez, 35-year-old righty, having a career year. He goes to 8-2 with a 2.65 ERA. A Fordham product, Fordham Zone. Nick Martinez, right after he was named an all-star. What a story. Really, the journeyman finding his own in this spot. 5 1/3, two-run ball today for his 8th win of the year. So the Rays do what they need to do. Yankees keep pace there. 4 back, 5 in the loss of first place Tampa. Another big win for the Yanks tonight. How they keep it going, right guy on the mound, right matchup. We'll detail that on the Verizon Business Yankees postgame show. Yanks 5, Nats 3. Verizon Business. 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
1: Thrilling victory for the Yankees in D.C. They build on that offensive bust out in St. Pete with a come-from-behind ninth-inning victory. Jazz Chisholm, the go-ahead two-run blast down the right field line. Lefty versus lefty to win this game. Yankees want to continue to build on it. 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Cam Schlittler, final.

0: I'll start before likely starting the All-Star game in Philly on Tuesday. Schlittler, sensational. 20th start of the year, 9-5 with a 2.01. And how about that bounce back big boy effort in St. Pete? 8 innings, 1 run, no walks, 8 strikeouts, and all 4 hits were softly hit in St. Pete against the Rays. Schlittler, start number 20, and he has been dynamic all year. Opposed by Miles Michaelis, 37-year-old righty, 5.78 ERA, and coming off getting tattooed by the Astros. 9 hits, 7 runs over 6 innings. Schlittler and Michaelis. 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The Nielsen way. It's a 4:05 first pitch, so on the air at 3:25 with our pregame coverage from our nation's capital. Until then, for our producer engineer in the booth, Matt Shortest, your producer, Alex Azarm, and for Ricky Ricardo, Emmanuel Barbari, filling in for Susan and Dave this weekend. Once again, the final score, Yankees 5 and the Nationals 3 on WFAN Yankees Radio. Have a good one.
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1: It's the tale of two cities as the New York Yankees have an epic comeback and beat the Nationals 5-3. And meanwhile, the New York Mets do what they do. The opponent that they go to play or is coming to play them has a huge delay. They don't land in New York till sometime like after 4:30 or close to 4:30. They don't get to the ballpark till after 5 o'clock. They even delay the start time for a little bit to be good, you know, respectful and say, hey, you know what, it's a little gamesmanship, but let's go. We want to play the game today. We want to play the game today because, you know what, the Boston Red Sox, you haven't slept. You haven't relaxed. You haven't rested at all. There's been so many delays. But we want to get the game in. It's firework night. Let's get the game in. Don't worry about it. Let's go. And the Mets still lose and get smoked. And offense non-existent. I know that the Mets just came off of a wonderful three-game series over the Kansas City Royals, which they won the score. You know, they won two or three games. Amazing. But the Kansas City Royals suck. The Kansas City Royals are actually worse than the New York Mets. The Red Sox are making a push for a playoff spot. And they're still four games under 500 now, but they're still making a push for something. And they come into town, no sleep, no rest, nothing. Barely get their jerseys on, and they go out and beat the New York Mets 6-2 in another embarrassing performance by the New York Mets up until Brett Beatty's ninth inning home run to make it 6-2, the offense was non-existent. They still get 10 hits, but they put up two runs. And that is what the Mets do best. They find a way to suck the life out of their fan base. And we'll get more to them in a little bit because it's very quick here. I mean, this show was supposed to be, I was supposed to be on around 10 o'clock. It's 10-1. It's 5 minutes to 1 o'clock right now. What the hell happened? Oh, yeah, there was like a 2-hour rain delay in D.C. The game takes forever, but it doesn't make a difference because you want to know why? Jazz Chisholm with a huge home run followed by Austin Wells' huge home run, which gave the Yankees a 5-3 lead and win the game. And listen, I think it's safe to say right now that the New York Yankees need this to be an all-in season. And with an all-in season, that means the New York Yankees need to make big splashes at the trade deadline. This can't be one of those, let me get a utility guy to play shortstop or second base, or let me get somebody else let me go and see if we can get another righty bat to counter the lefty bat, maybe a backup catcher for Austin Wells. This is in a year where expectations were high, but Aaron Judge is non-existent with the injury. It is time for the New York Yankees to go out and be that evil empire of them that they used to be and screw the CBA. Don't worry about next year. Go out and get the best players to set you up for a championship. And now, I only have an hour to go, but we're going to get some of those names. We're going to get some of those players. And let me tell you something. I'm not going to go and make you unrealistic ideas, give you unrealistic ideas and say, hey, you know what, why don't you just trade for one of the best catchers in baseball who's under, you know, complete control, and teams are just not going to give up.

0: young players like that. But why not the Yankees just do that? I'm not going to make ridiculous offers like that. We're going to go through some players that actually make sense for the Yankees. And no, Bobby Witt Jr. is not coming to the Yankees, even though the Royals are terrible. Ellie De La Cruz is not coming to the Yankees, even though the Reds are kind of out of it right now. You're not going to see that level player, but maybe there's some others that can come over. But the point is if you have a hole currently right now on this roster, it's got to be fixed. Shortstop is numero uno. Third base is a potential. Catcher, that is a definite no-brainer. Even with Austin Wells hitting a little bit more the past couple days, can you trust it? Is it reliable? And then, do you even want to go and get depth in the rotation? Do you want to just go and grab the best pitcher on the market? We're going to dive into all that in the next hour. 888-808-1019. And we'll also get into who the Mets should get rid of, which, if it was just my choice, it's pretty much everybody. It's pretty much everybody. It's more of who would you keep? And it's a very short list because the New York Mets, what David Stearns has done to the New York Mets is a disaster. It is worse than the Wilpon era Mets. It is a complete, this New York Met team is not going to win 70 games this season. It's one of the, it's if not the highest, the second highest payroll in baseball. They're not going to win 70 games. Let that sink in. That should be fireable. And we know we've heard from Steve Cohen. It's a 5-year run with David Stearns. I get that, but I said it a couple weeks ago when I was last on air. Totally fine. You want to give him the 5 years? Great. But right now, today, Steve Cohen, you have to be doing your legwork to find his replacement because he's failed you completely. 888-808-1019. We're going to take your phone calls. We're going to get into trade topics. We're going to talk about all the names that are out there as we still got a weekend's worth of games before All-Star break, but the trade deadline is here. 888-808-1019. Pete Hoffman with you on the Fan till 2 when EJ Stewart takes over. Hit me up at Hoff, WFAN.
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0: How about that? 888-808-1019. The masterful Ray Jarvis on the other side of the glass. Now, listen. The name that I'm going to say right now at shortstop, which is it's going to be tough to get, but I think they'd be willing to in a certain package to get. Because we're talked about Yankees. They need to be all in. They have to go. And almost imagine, and I understand that the Yankees have a potential to get Judge back at some point in time, late August, early September. Giancarlo Stanton, we're not sure where he's at. But the fact is, they could possibly be effective, but we don't know. And in a year where the patience is wearing, in a year where the New York Knicks gave the New York fans a taste of winning, you got to go and step up a little bit more. You can't go and have an early exit in the playoffs. So the Yankees have to make a major push. And I am eyeing one team. And it is so easy. Now, it's going to take a little bit of a gut check because you're going to have to give up prospects. You're going to have to give up Lombard. You're going to have to give up maybe Spencer Jones, maybe Jason Dominguez. You're going to have to pay money, too. But I would go all in with the Angels for Zach Neto and Mike Trout. Mike Trout just came back from injury. He's not the healthiest either. But Zach Neto plays a very solid shortstop, and his offensive production is one of the better in baseball. Now, it's not amazing. It's not Bobby Witt Jr. It's not Elly De La Cruz. But the production is there. He's 25 or 26 years old. I think he's 25 years old. He still has a few years of arbitration. So it's going to be like, well, do the Angels really want to give him up? But if you take on Mike Trout's contract with Zach Neto and give him prospects, I feel like the Angels will have to start to really look at what their future holds, and maybe that's something that they would do. Now, the pitching is not really great, so there's really no one there that you want to go and grab. But as far as offensive help, you get two right-handed batters. You get an upgrade over Volpe. You have an upgrade over Caballero at shortstop. Maybe even throw Volpe in the trade just to get him out of here, just to give him a reset. I'm not telling you that Anthony Volpe can never play in the major leagues again. What I think is he's no good for the Yankees. That's the reality. But you give him a new home, maybe he'll play better with less pressure. That does happen sometimes. And Mike Trout finally comes home. I know he's more of a Philly guy, but brings him back to the East Coast. And I know all the rumors of, well, he really likes it there in the West Coast. He's felt, you know, he's got a home, he's got his wife out there, all that stuff. Listen, you talking about a guy in Mike Trout who has never won a playoff series. He's barely made the playoffs. You're going to bring him to the Yankees, the pinstripes, one of the best players in baseball. You're going to put him in pinstripes, potentially to play next to Aaron Judge when he comes back? Mike Trout will say yes. He's going to play hardball right now. He's going to say, I don't really want to do it. But push comes to shove. Hey, do you want to play for a winner? Do you want to go to the World Series this year? Or do you want to keep on missing the playoffs? If I'm Mike Trout, you're definitely going to make a push for the playoffs. You're going to give yourself an opportunity to win a ring because so far in your career, you've done a lot. But you've never come close to winning a championship. But you add him to a lineup with Ben Rice. You add him to a lineup with Jazz Chisholm, who I know has struggled at times. Cody Bellinger. Trent Grisham, who's a spark plug. You'll figure out the defense if and when everyone comes back healthy. Whether it's Stanton, if he comes back healthy. Whether it's Judge and he comes back healthy. You'll figure that part out. But that improves your offense. You want to talk about catching? Go for a catcher as well. I know Minnesota's potentially buying, so I don't know if Jeffress is really going to be on the plate. If he's really going to be up for grabs. Hunter Goodman is not up for grabs. Yes, he's one of the best hitters in baseball at catcher. But Hunter Goodman is not going to be traded at the deadline. The Rockies are stupid. They're not that stupid. Shea Langeliers, another guy with the Athletics. They are a dumpster fire this year. This is a team that was supposed to be contending for the playoffs, just like the Mets. They are having a tough season. They can't win games. Shea Langeliers is not going to be on the trade block. It's just not going to happen. Liam Hicks, another guy that you'd like to maybe want him to be on the trade block. But the Marlins are actually playing solid baseball. They're not going to hand him over. It's not going to happen. So, really, the catcher situation, you may have to do, not dumpster diving, but maybe you do bring in a veteran presence. Maybe this is where you do call up the Kansas City Royals and say, is Salvi Perez serviceable at all? Could we just bring him in a little bit? You talk about a good catcher, not his best offensive year. It's trending down for sure. But he could split time with Austin Wells, maybe teach him a thing or two, and he gives you a right-handed bat. I know that might not be sexy, but think about the New York Yankees, when they were at their best, when they were at their winning ways, they would go and get somebody who was maybe a future consideration to be a Hall of Famer or a Hall of Famer and bring them in and say, you know what? Let's give you a shot. Matt Holliday, give you a shot. Johnny Damon, give you a shot. Jacoby Ellsbury, that was stupid, but gave him a shot. Gave him a shot. Gary Sheffields of the world. You'd have a lot. The Lance Berkmans of the world. You bring those Hall of Fame-esque players to a team that needs a little boost, that has a path of success. Like, Salvador Perez has won a World Series before. He could show a little bit of leadership. Not saying it's needed right now, but you add him to that list with Aaron Judge, with Mike Trout. I know it sounds like star chasing, but sometimes that's what you need. Bring in those superstars for 2 months. Make Austin Wells sweat a little bit. Am I going to lose my job? You know what? We'll see. And I'm not saying, listen, Salvi's not going to be here. I don't even know his contract. It's running out. It's not a long-term contract. I don't know if he's on a one-year deal. Let's check real quick, actually. But regardless, he's got 2 years left. Runs through 2027. I mean, you add Trout, you add Salvador Perez, Zach Neto. The team has changed. It's stronger. Because you're telling me right now that Austin Wells is trash, which he's been trash. I mean, batting 153, six home runs, and has played a majority of the season. Well, if that's the case, then Salvador Perez is like an MVP. He's batting 210 with 11 home runs. But the point is, he's got a little left in the tank, and maybe he could add it to the Yankees. So you got those three, and then you know what? Screw it. Go get your buddy Luke Weaver from the Mets. I know that the Mets-Yankees don't like to make trades, but bring him back. He has been flawless for the Mets in the bullpen. Maybe go to get A.J. Minter and Brooks Raley. If you need depth, the Mets actually have depth in the bullpen. And let me tell you something. This may shock you. They're going to be sellers at the deadline. And then finally, if you want, it's not a bad thing. I'm not going to say no to it. Tarik Skubal, if he's available, hop on and get yourself a championship. And it's not impossible to do that. It's not impossible. When you have a team like the Yankees that have a surplus of players in the farm system, when you have finances like the Yankees, you could do it all. Will Brian Cashman and most importantly Hal Steinbrenner, will they pull the trigger and say, this is the year? Because at this point in time, not only are you wasting Aaron Judge's prime, you're wasting the Yankee fans' prime. This is a team that has an opportunity to win a championship because they are clearly the most talented team in the American League this year, hands down. And they're only second to the Dodgers in all of baseball. You have to pounce now. You don't know what next year is going to be. You haven't won a World Series since 2009. This is the time to pounce. 888-808-1019. Yankees need to go all in. 888-808-1019. It's Pete Hoffman with you on the fan. Let's get to these phone calls. Bruce and Yonkers. Bruce, what's up, buddy?
1: Hey, always great to hear from you. Pete, love the show.
0: Thanks, Bruce. Appreciate you, man.
1: A couple quick things, if you don't mind. Couple of Met things. Steve Cohen wants to give Stearns credit for the 2024 playoff run. I guess he forgot that they only made the playoffs on a miracle Pete Alonso homer with two outs in the ninth. Did he think about that?
0: Yes, they did. They clearly did. Well, listen, I don't want to make this about Steve Cohen and the Mets right now because I have very limited time. But let me put it this way. Steve Cohen has handed the ball to David Stearns, and he has allowed him to do what he feels best to fix this Mets team, and David Stearns has completely failed. So that's all I can say about it right now, the second.
1: One more quick thing.
0: Sure.
1: For Mets, you're right. You're right on what you said in the beginning. The Red Sox had a 20-hour flight. The game ended at 5 o'clock in Chicago. They got 24 hours. They got to the field at 5 o'clock here in the Bronx. The Mets have a well-rested. They had a day game. They got their ace, Nolan McLean, on the mound. And the Mets still can't win it. Soto drops the fly ball to start the game, and they never even catch up the rest of the game. That's typical of the season.
0: Yeah, the Mets are a complete dumpster fire, Bruce. There's no two ways about it. There's no anybody who watched the series versus the Kansas City Royals and got like a little glimpse of, oh, look, that's what this offense is supposed to look like. Wow, they can hit the ball. Do you understand? They played the Kansas City Royals. The Royals are worse than the Mets this year. There's very few teams that we could say that about. So there's nothing to be excited over. There's nothing to be like, oh, this team would have been really great if we saw that all season long. Wasn't the case. It was not. They just completely failed at all levels. Absolutely. And it's all David Stearns.
1: Right. Well, one more quick thing on the Yankees. Very funny thing happened.
0: Okay.
1: Ricky Ricardo's doing the game.
0: He did.
1: Announcing the game tonight. So it's the top of the
0: great ninth. Job as always. Him and Emmanuel Babari, which I got to give a shout out to both of them because they were fantastic filling in for Dave and Susan. But continue.
1: Yeah, top of the ninth. Right after Chisholm hits the home run, right? They take the lead.
0: Yeah.
1: Just by coincidence, he's talking about the Nats, you know, relief pitchers being bad all year.
0: Yep.
1: So in the middle of the inning, they only go wait for a commercial. He has to do a live read. For the sponsor, the North Shore Adult Diapers.
0: I did hear that.
1: Yeah, about this. So after he hears it, he says, he thinks about it and he says, oh yeah, the Washington Nationals relief pitchers are pitching like they wear adult diapers. On the end, it was hysterical.
0: Yes, I did. And Bruce, thank you so much for the phone call. They definitely needed diapers after that game. Let's go to Teddy in Yonkers. Teddy, what's up, buddy? How we doing?
2: Okay, Pete, I agree with you, but I'm realistic.
0: Uh-oh.
2: First of all,
0: Not realistic?
2: No, you are.
0: Oh,
2: let me just, let me make some points. Just hear me out, please.
0: Yeah.
2: And then I want you to comment on them.
0: Of course.
2: That's
0: my favorite part.
2: Detroit's won 9 out of their last 12 games or 11 games.
0: Okay.
2: They are not going to trade Struble. They are not going to trade him. Okay. That's number one. Number two, the Yankee pitching, and I've said this for a number of weeks, okay? It's inconsistent outside of Schittler, okay? And
0: let's try Teddy. Schittler, please. Schittler.
2: Schittler. Okay.
0: Schittler. Try it one more time. One more time. Schittler.
2: Schittler.
0: There you go.
2: Okay.
0: That's called teamwork, baby. No, it's all good. It's all good.
2: I apologize. Okay. Schittler. Okay.
0: Let's forget about that. Let's just move on. I'll say it for you. Cam Schittler. Continue.
2: Okay. Cam is the best pitcher on the Yankees. Okay. He's the ace. I'm not worried about him. Cole is inconsistent. Yeah, he gave up 3 runs. Okay, but that's not the Cole of old. He's getting older, and he's coming off from Tommy John surgery. Okay, and the pitching is inconsistent. The hitting is inconsistent. I know what you said about Wells. I can understand, but the guy on the Lombard is not going to be on the block. I heard. The guy from the Yankee announcer said he's off the block for trades, okay? Giving up the package. And
0: well,
2: I can't blame him.
0: Who's he, by the way?
2: Michael Kay.
0: Well, I don't care about what Michael Kay says. He also said that Anthony Volpe refused to play second base and then came back on the radio and said, he didn't do that exactly. So I think that, we talk about shills all the time. We talk about, like, C-Mac is a shill for the Yankees. I'm not calling Michael Kay a shill. He's just a mouthpiece for the Yankees.
2: Okay.
0: So.
2: Do you feel that Lombard should be on the block? I could see Jones. Okay, I could see Jones being on the block. I could see Dominguez, but Lombard too.
0: Here's the thing: if Bobby Witt Jr. was available, right? Say if Bobby Witt Jr., Elly De La Cruz were available. I'm talking about Zach Neto with the Angels, you know, who's not on the level of Bobby Witt Jr. But say if Bobby Witt Jr. was available, you're telling me that they wouldn't move George Lombard for Bobby Witt Jr.?
2: That I would do.
0: Okay.
2: That I would do. But you're getting, but Pete, you're getting a shortstop with a reputation already based upon what he has done.
0: Right. Okay? And what has, and not for nothing, and I know that Zach Neto is dying out in L.A. With the Angels, but Zach Neto has, I think, hit 20-plus home runs over the past. He's got 19 home runs right now this year. He's batting .235, which is whatever. Not exciting about that. But he has hit. Let's go through Zach Neto if you want to talk about his stats and his track record. The guy's hit 20-plus home runs every year. He had 30 stolen bases in 24. He had 26 stolen bases in 25. This year's a little bit less. He's only got 11. His OPS, guess what? His OPS has been no less than 761 in 2024, 793 in 2025. 2026 was 786. We're talking about a guy that we want Anthony Volpe to be. Anthony Volpe is supposed to be this 2020 hitter with an OPS that's close to 800. That's what they want him to be. That's Zach Neto. Now, he's not as sexy of a name. Maybe he's not even as sexy of a guy, which is why he's all over ads in New York. I mean, you go drive down the West Side Highway, there's Anthony Volpe in the Chuck Tuart? Now I'm blanking on the name of the client, which I shouldn't do. But either way, like, he's everywhere. They're trying to make Anthony Volpe a star, but the problem is he's just not good enough.
2: All right. I agree with you. We gave him enough time.
0: Yes.
2: But you know, when they brought him up here, they were saying he was the second coming. And
0: Charles Tirwitt, by the way, is the client. I'm sorry about that. But he's in this huge Charles Tirwitt ad on the West Side Highway when you drive down. Like, it's Anthony Volpe. Like, yo, I get it. They're trying to sell him. He's a good-looking guy. He could be the next Derek Jeter. He could be that face of the team, and but he's not doing the performance part, which is what Derek Jeter was able to do.
2: One last thing.
0: Yes.
2: Look at Tampa and their payroll. Look how low their payroll is, and look how they perform year after year after year. Cash does some job with them.
0: Yeah.
2: And let me tell you, Pete, the Yankees play Tampa in the playoffs, I said this before, the Yankees, and I'll stand by it. I already bet, I'm willing to bet my September pension check from TRS that the Yankees are not going to win the division. I stand by that. Tampa won tonight again. Tampa is a better team than the Yankees. And everybody's going to say to me, Teddy, you're off your rocker. What are you smoking? And that's the way
0: Teddy, what are you smoking?
2: I'm just laying in the bed in my air-conditioned room, Pete. I watched the Yankees. I didn't expect them to win the game. Did you expect them to win that game in the ninth inning, Pete?
0: Did I expect it? Not surprised with the bullpen that the Nationals put up. I mean, the Nationals have no bullpen. You talk about a team that is trying to make a push for the playoffs. They've played better baseball lately. They score a ton of runs. Their offense is great, but their bullpen is terrible. Their starting pitching is not great. It's really not great. I mean, they have some okay pitchers, but their bullpen is a dumpster fire. So, yeah, that doesn't surprise me. Let me put it this way, Teddy, being a Met fan, they have Dickey Lovelady closing out games at times. So, yeah, it doesn't surprise me that Jazz Chisholm and Austin Wells were able to hit a couple home runs off of the bullpen.
2: Pete, look at Hill tonight. I was a little surprised. Back-to-back home runs. He usually doesn't do that. No one's perfect, Pete.
0: No.
2: I'm not perfect.
0: No, nobody's perfect.
2: You're not perfect. It was a surprise. No one expected Hill to go back-to-back.
0: Yeah.
2: You know what I mean?
0: No. Yes.
2: Thanks for giving me a lot of time. I appreciate that greatly. I mean that.
0: I appreciate you, Teddy. Thank you so much. Enjoy the rest of the weekend. We'll take a quick break. 888-808-1019. So that's what's on the table. Trade deadline's coming up, and the Yankees have to go all in. Mike Trout, Zach Neto, Salvador Perez. Trade for Luke Weaver. Maybe get Tarik Skubal. I think you get those five guys. And you're going to sit there and be like, oh, that's ridiculous. You can't do that. You know, who can go out there and get those players? The Yankees can. The Yankees can. Will they? I don't know. But can they? They certainly can. 888-808-1019. It's Pete Hoffman with you on the fan up until 2 when EJ Stewart takes over. Hit me up at Hoff, WFAN.
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0: 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We got a very short amount of time on this show, so I really want to get into your phone calls and all that stuff. So 888-808-1019. Pete Hoffman with you on the Fan for another 28 minutes up until E.J. Stewart. And just to get to the Mets, and I have to talk about something that it turned up on social media, and I have to open up about it. And now we touched on it on the Rico Bronya podcast. So if you listen to the Rico Bronya, you've heard this already. It has been brought up on social media. Somebody, I forget his name, I think it's Frankie, brought it up. That, as you may know, I am hellbent that the worst move David Stearns will ever do with this Mets franchise, it's around Pete Alonso and letting him go. And I've been a huge Pete Alonso supporter, and I've made note of it, and I just won't let it go, right? People say, just got to let it go. Just got to let it go. Well, I won't. Because I think that it was a dumb move. And the replacements were, I mean, we could get into the reasons why the replacements are so poor. And I actually put together a bunch of stats, and this is where it came from. Is I put together a bunch of stats from this year's Mets first baseman compared to Pete Alonso. And a lot of people are like, oh, well, it's not that far off. You know, Pete Alonso, 20 home runs. The Mets first base, 14 home runs. Pete Alonso batting 250. Mets first baseman batting 213. That's a difference. That's a significant difference. OPS 806 for Alonso, the Mets first baseman, 635. I think that's a huge difference. You know, RBI total 62 to 49. 13 runs, 13 RBIs. The 55 runs to 36 runs, that's 19 runs. So really, production is different. Like, Pete Alonso's better. 97 Ks to 80 Ks, okay, so they struck out less. 47 walks, gets on base more clearly. He's even had two more stolen bases than the Mets at first base. And one less caught stealing. How about this stat, though? 11 errors for the Mets at first base. Pete Alonso, 2. How about that? Because I thought he was terrible. And then what happened from there was people wanted to criticize me and say, are you this guy? Is this you? And basically what they found were 4 tweets. And his name is Frankie Piombo, F_PIOMBO89. I'll give you a little shout out there, Frankie. Thought he got me red-handed. He pulled up 4 messages on X and thought he got me. Let's date back to May 19th, 2023. Pete Alonso is overrated too. Not a superstar. Mets don't have superstars. Ooh, he got me. July 3rd, 2025. If only we had a better first baseman who could fire a better throw home. Pete Alonso just isn't it. Never makes the big plays. August 29th, 2024. Pete Alonso with his empty stats. And then the last one from May 16th, 2024. Trade Pete Alonso while he's hot. If you go back and do your homework, you go back to those dates, Pete Alonso had a significant part to the wins that night. It is called sarcasm. I apologize that not everyone is smart enough to get it. But that's what it was. Pete Alonso, on May 19th, 2023, look it up, hit a grand slam that was significant to the Mets winning. Which is why I said Pete Alonso is overrated too. Not a superstar. Mets don't have superstars. July 3rd, 2025. If only we had a better first baseman who could fire a better throw home. Pete Alonso on two different defensive plays. It was versus the Brewers. One play, he picked up. The radio call from the Brewers was kind of jabbing him a little bit, but he kind of made a play, made a good throw to first base, which we ignore. And then later on in the game, I think there might have been one out. I think it was Sal Frelick at third base. Ball gets hit to him at first, throws a bullet home, guns down the runner. Which is why I said, sarcastically, if only we had a better first baseman who could fire a better throw home. Pete Alonso just isn't it, never makes the big plays. The Pete Alonso with his empty stats was in Arizona after the second inning home run that led to a huge win. I think one of the biggest wins in 2024, which they went on to go to the NLCS. And then earlier in 2024, I put down trade Pete Alonso while he's hot after his 10th home run. So, Frankie, you thought you got me? Great job. Great effort. I love it. I love that you tried, but you failed. As the great Mike Francesa once said, if you're going to come at me, you better bring more than a pea shooter. And that was the equivalent of a pea shooter. You didn't do your homework. I'm an idiot. I'm a moron. I say some really dumb things. I agree. But those Pete Alonso sarcastic tweets, it was more in reference because I was dealing with hosts on air that kept on telling me how bad Pete Alonso was, and I was telling them they weren't watching the guy. That's what it was. That was as significant as I literally was trying to shake Brandon Tierney over and over and over and be like, dude, BT, wake up. He is not as bad as you make it sound. He's not that bad. Oh, he sucks. He's terrible. Not a superstar. Not this, not that, the other thing. Whatever. You think what you want to think, but I watch him every day. He is not as bad as you make him to be. And he has impact plays on a regular basis. So that was my throwing it out in the ether, on the interwebs, just grasping at straws that maybe somebody would pick up on it. And Frankie did. But he picked up on the fact that he doesn't understand sarcasm. And so be it. I respect Frankie for trying to do what he does. He failed. And that's okay. It's okay to fail. Own it, though. Own it. 888-808-1019. Let's get back to these phone calls. And obviously, we'll make it very short and simple. Jorge Polanco, trade him. Marcus Semien, get him out of here. Bo Bichette, trade him. Francisco Alvarez, trade him. Luis Torrens, trade him. Sean Manaea, trade him. Freddy Peralta, trade him. If you can get a bag of balls for Tyrone Taylor, trade him. Luis Robert Jr., trade him. Luke Weaver, trade him. AJ Minter, trade him. Brooks Raley, trade him. Who else do you want? Jared Young, trade him. Devin Williams, trade him. Kodai Senga, just cut him at this point in time.
1: For the sake of clarity, are you saying to just blow the whole thing up?
0: I mean, this is a dumpster fire of a team, Ray. I mean, I don't think people realize this team is terrible. This is not if we had Marcus Semien playing healthy at second base, if we had Jorge Polanco at first base playing healthy, if we had Francisco Alvarez playing catcher healthy, if we had Lindor playing shortstop healthy, if we had Bo Bichette playing third base healthy, Luis Robert playing center field healthy, however you want to spin it, and if we had a good Freddy Peralta, if we had Kodai Senga pitching well, if we had, I mean, all of these ifs, this is a bad team. This is a brutally bad team. This is not a unit. This is not one. This is a bad, bad put together ball club. And this is a team where you can actually just get rid of them all because there's no long-term contracts. You're not committed to them anyway.
1: One more question.
2: Oh, yeah.
1: By,
2: sure.
1: By blowing this up, are you content with it being a dumpster fire next season, too?
0: Oh, do you? Well, man, first of all, two things, because it's twofold here. A, there's not going to be a next year, which is a problem.
1: Touche.
0: Okay. And what makes you think that David Stearns is not going to do something very similar on how he approaches the offseason? That he's not going to go, this is now two off seasons that we've seen what he did. He got Juan Soto. Now, did he really get Juan Soto? I think we're going to give it to him because he's underneath Steve Cohen. But Steve Cohen got Juan Soto. David Stearns did not get Juan Soto. David Stearns would not want to get a Juan Soto. He got you Freddy Peralta. He got you Frankie Montas. He got you Devin Williams. He got you Luke Weaver's been good, so I can't knock that. He got you Clay Holmes. But, I mean, we're talking about the guys that I have to sit there and praise, the Torrens, the Holmes, those guys are all like little tiny pieces of the back end. Like, I need the significant piece. I need the guys that are going to go out there every day and make a major impact. He has failed on all those levels. The one thing the Mets needed going into the offseason was a reshuffle at starting pitching. And all he did was bring in his buddy Freddy Peralta. That's all he did. A five and fly guy. A six and suck guy. Because that's what he does. If he goes more than five, he sucks. And by the way, we're lucky if he goes six and suck. Because there's some games he goes two and just craps the bed. 2-10. That's not good. So I don't trust or believe in anything that David Stearns is going to do. All I know is the same way that he's obsessed. Does anybody realize Zach Short was bad 2 years ago with his franchise? Zach Short was on this team when Joey Wendell was here. They got rid of Joey Wendell. They brought in Zach Short. Zach Short didn't work out. Then they found Jose Iglesias. Jose Iglesias worked out. Okay, fine. 2 years later, we're trying to see if Zach Short still fits. Like, what are we doing? I prefer seeing Ronnie Mauricio. And here's the other thing, too. Like, Zach Short will get the call. It's not about Zach Short, but Zach Short will get the call by David Stearns, and he'll play that game. Ronnie Mauricio gets a call. Maybe he'll sit for a few games. Maybe he'll pinch hit and get a walk-off, which he did earlier in the season, and then sit more games. Why are we playing guys that will not be involved with this franchise for more than a week when a kid in Ronnie Mauricio gets no play time? We've given Brett Beatty 4 years of playing time. The guy is on a 10-game hitting streak, and he's still batting .221. He's got a 10-game hitting streak, and he's batting .221. 10 games in a row. He's gotten hits, some of the multiple hits in games. He's batting .221. He's not good. Why are we doing this? Mark Vientos saved us all as he breaks his wrist. And I hate it because I like Vientos. I was hoping he'd find a way to pull through. Didn't work. Move on. If you can move on from a player that can give you 35 home runs, 100-plus RBIs in his freaking sleep, then you can move on from a Brett Beatty who gives you 4 home runs in a season with 35 RBIs batting .220. You can move on. I don't care if he's an athlete. He's not good. That's the problem. Your analytics say he should be, but the reality is he sucks. And I hate using that word over and over and over because it's losing its worth. He's not a good ball player. He may be in the future, but he's not right now, and he's not with the Mets. And I'll say this quote one last time, and Ray, this is for you. You tell me if you like this or not. We should write this down on my T-shirt. David Stearns is playing chess while everyone else is playing baseball.
1: Ding.
0: And the story.
1: There it is.
0: That's it. You're playing the wrong game. 888-808-1019. Let's go to John in Levittown. John, what's up?
2: Yo, yo, what's up, Hoffman? How's it going, man? Great show as always.
0: Thank you.
2: So you're fired up tonight. That's what I like to see, man. So we got to get him going out here, you know?
0: Yeah. Well, he got me going. He's like, oh, so you want to blow the, what, you're gonna risk next year being a dumpster fire? It's going to be bad again. Why?
2: Listen.
0: This was supposed to, the Mets were supposed to be a contending team this year. They're not going to win 70 games. It's embarrassing.
2: I still wake up, and I think it's a practical joke, man. You know, Ashton Kutcher's going to pop out of home plate and be like, I got you.
0: Like, Johnny Knoxville.
2: You know?
0: It basically feels like Jackass 24-7.
2: You know? It's going to take place at Citi Field, you know? But I don't even know where to start, man. The only good thing, I mean, I like the kids. I like the outfield. I'm a Soto guy. I'd trade Lindor. I never was a big Lindor fan. I don't know. He just does more things to kind of aggravate me as it goes. And just back to the Stern thing. I mean, you know, I'm not going to reiterate. You know, I miss Alonzo. I miss that guy. I miss a few girls.
0: And I get
2: that. Coming back.
0: Right,
2: you know?
0: Right. There's a couple, though, you're right. There's a couple girlfriends, though, that you feel like there's a little lingering, like, that was a bad one.
2: Send a naughty picture that, you know, you try to forget about later on or something.
0: Yeah.
2: But you know what it is? When you watch the movie, the Billy Bean movie with the A's, you know what happens to the A's? They do the analytics.
0: They lose.
2: It works. It works. But then you know who beats them? The Yankees with the star power players.
0: Yes.
2: The big time players. I don't, you know, like the Tampa Bay Rays. It's a beautiful thing to watch them do it. It's not getting anywhere, you know?
0: Yeah. No, I agree. And John, thanks so much for the phone call. I appreciate it. I want to get more calls in and have very little time, but I appreciate you, John. Let's go to Leary in Bergenfield. Leary, what's up, buddy?
3: Hey, what's up, Pete? How are you, man?
0: I'm good, brother.
3: Yeah, just hearing you talk like that, all I can say is I miss Pete Alonso. I miss him.
0: I do. Listen, September, he'll be in town, and we'll all go and say hi to him. How about that?
3: Yeah. Yeah, that's in September. That's back when the school year starts. I'm a teacher. I don't know if I can get out, but we'll figure it out.
0: Well, okay.
3: But, I usually call you about UFC, and, it's a...
0: Conor McGregor's returning tonight, dude. My kid is convinced he's going to knock out Max Holloway, and I don't think that's the case.
3: Yeah, I don't see that at all. I think Holloway, no bet is a lock, right? I think Holloway, you need to run to the window to get some action down on him, because, I mean, McGregor already did this. He came back. He didn't look good. Holloway fights dudes. But that's not the fight that I'm actually most interested in. What do you think about Paddy the Batty tomorrow?
0: Listen, it's a tough one because I've not been a big Paddy fan at all. Benoit Saint-Denis definitely scares you as far as there's like a knockout guy. I mean, you saw him versus Matt Frivola, local guy, Long Island guy. That was a nasty fight. Benoit Saint-Denis is sick. I don't know if, I still can't tell if Paddy's real. I really can't. And like, his last fight where he took a beating did he still win? I know he didn't look as good. Who did he face last fight, Paddy?
3: Paddy. I can't remember off the top of my head either.
0: So he's impressed. He lost to Justin Gaethje. He did five-round fight versus Justin Gaethje, and I thought, and think about this, because Ilya Topura is way better, in my opinion, than Paddy Pimblett.
3: And yeah, I'm Justin, not with you there.
0: And Justin Gaethje destroyed Ilya Topura, but Paddy went five rounds and lasted with him. So, you know what? I think I'd like Paddy this fight. I do. Hate to say it.
3: Wow. Okay. Yeah, I feel like it's Holloway and Benoit, man. I think that's the way to go this week. I really do.
0: Yeah, I gotta lay
3: the juice.
0: I agree with you.
3: Holloway, and then I think Paddy and Benoit is a pretty reasonable, almost pretty close number with everything in terms of betting and everything. But yeah, I'm looking forward to it. But definitely, I don't know. McGregor kind of wore out to me a little bit. I can understand, like you said, your son. Younger guy being interested in that, but to me it's kind of like, the jig is up. You know what
0: I
3: mean?
0: Yeah, yeah. Leary, thanks so much for a phone call. I want to get Bryce in here real quick, but again, like, when it comes down to it, Connor was great. He just hasn't been in 5 years fighting, so I don't really know what he is. Bryce, New Jersey, what's up, Bryce?
4: 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After these last two Yankee games, I just think, how amazing would it be if Austin Wells just turns

0: And again, as always, follow me at Hoff WFAN, and I'm going to post this up on YouTube and whatnot, so you'll have all the epic rants that I, even though it was only on for an hour and change. Guys, have a great weekend. See you later. EJ Stewart next on The Fan. Hit me up at Hoff WFAN. Love you.
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2: Soto's obviously an incredible player. 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Carson Benj, same thing. Not Juan Soto incredible, just what they're showing at a young age here in a big spotlight like this. Don't get me wrong, I'm not putting them in the same category as Juan Soto. But this is why you trade Brandon Nimmo. 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

And just like that, the Yankees start to look like the Yankees again. And maybe that is all well that ends well. But the Yankees, to me, still have a long way to go before I fully buy into them as a true title contender again. What's up? This is EJ Stewart, EJ After Dark, rocking with you here on this Saturday morning on The Fan. I'll be on for the next 4 hours. We got a ton to get to in this show, including why I think the Yankees need to move on from one Anthony Volpe, why the Mets should not move on from one Francisco Lindor. And I'm going to sneak in some football today because I have now some deep concerns about the New York football Giants for the 2026 season. Number to call in, 888-808-1019. Let's get it. That was a character win you saw from the Yankees last night. Credit where credit is due for a team that looked like they were down for the count with no immediate cavalry in sight. I came on these airways last week and said the Yankees had squandered their title window in Aaron Judge's prime. But you see what they did in last night's come-around win over the Washington Nationals on the road, which followed up arguably the best win of the season, in my opinion, when they got the Drew Rasmussen of the Rays and came away with a split in Tampa. You think, okay, this is the team we've been looking to see. This is the team that we expected to step up to the plate when Aaron Judge finally went out. And you said, okay, this is going to be the year finally when we get over this hump where we struggle with Aaron Judge being on the IL for a little bit. But to be honest, I would pump the brakes before saying that the Yankee ticker tape parade is back on with Aaron Judge. And now Giancarlo Stanton's returns nowhere in sight, according to one Brian Cashman. And my major doubts that a huge, major midseason trade acquisition is coming our way. I'm going to need to see more from this team on the field before

0: I buy in again on the Yankees' ability to win a title this year. Number to call in, 888-808-1019. Last night illustrated many of the frustrations I have with this team. Because even without Aaron Judge, the talent on this team is tantalizing. You have a fifth starter caliber guy in Ryan Weathers who can go out there and shut down what has been one of the best offenses in the National League, in the Washington Nationals, but your offense can go fully asleep basically for eight innings. You can get that kind of performance from Ryan Weathers only to see it given right back by a bullpen that I still don't have a lot of trust in. But then at the same time, you get the performances you got from the likes of a Jazz Chisholm who can come up big in the ninth inning with that huge go-ahead home run to put the Yankees up, and Austin Wells, who now has hit home runs in back-to-back games after he had put together a season thus far that has made him, and I'm not joking, the worst offensive player in Major League Baseball. These are two guys having two of the worst seasons of their careers, but they have talent. And they showed up in a major way with two huge home runs in this game in Washington. Even within just this game, to me, the feast or famine nature of this team was so prevalent. But at the end of the day, they got it done, so you got to give them that credit. And now you got Killer Cam Schlittler, on the mound with a chance to take the series and set up the Bomber potentially for a sweep. Which makes you wonder, why can't they do this more often? I know what kind of special talent Aaron Judge is, and I know how he impacts the entire team, his leadership, his presence in the lineup. I think the confidence he instills in the rest of the squad. I understand that, but to me, this night and the series finale in Tampa illustrates why, to me, a lot of people look at this team and say they should be doing more, even without Judge. They have the caliber of players that can come up big like a Jazz and like an Austin Wells, like they did last night. They have a guy like Ben Rice who can come up big and start to swing the bat a lot hotter now, hitting a home run in this game, five RBIs in the finale against the Rays. But the reality is the team is frustratingly consistent in its inconsistencies. You don't know which Jazz is going to show up week to week. You don't know when the next bullpen implosion is coming. And you don't know when the next offensive swoon is coming. And trust me, with Brian Cashman shedding doubt about, again, the returns of Judge and Stanton being back in the immediate future, this team, I guarantee you, will run into more trouble with those guys out. Once again, the number to call in, 888-808-1019. Now, there may be some good news. You may sit there and say, okay, EJ, I know you're casting doubt. I know you're saying that you've seen this movie before and you need to see more. But wait, there's a trade deadline. Maybe we won't have the reinforcements coming within the next month when we're talking about Stanton and Judge, but we have the opportunity to make major moves at the trade deadline that can transform this roster and transform this team in a major way. We have the opportunity to be aggressive and putting the Yankees back in that conversation as one of the top teams in Major League Baseball, and putting them back in that conversation as a team that you look at that should easily come out of the American League, which is something I expected. I think a lot of people who are watching baseball expected. But then I ask you this. What makes you think Brian Cashman is willing to give up the farm to go after the marquee names this year at the trade deadline? What makes you think that Brian Cashman is going to be willing to go all in? Because if you look at Brian Cashman's recent track record when it comes to trade deadlines, he is a guy who plays it safe. In fact, you could argue maybe he has played it too safe. You can go back to last season when the Yankees are settling for the likes of a David Bednar, who's been fine. He's been solid. He pitched really well last night, gave them two innings. When you settle for Bednar, you settle for Camilo Duvall, who's been terrible. Meanwhile, you got the Padres, who don't have the kind of cachet the Yankees do, don't have typically the killer instinct we would expect that when we're comparing them to the evil empire. They make the boss move to go after Mason Miller. When the Yankees say, okay, we got one little problem at second base, or rather third base in 2024, we'll put Jazz Chisholm there to try to figure this out for now. Okay, that was a nice move, but then you got the Dodgers, And they're reshaping their entire roster. They're adding Jack Flaherty, who's having a career year. They add Tommy Edman, who was a key player in them winning championships. They added Michael Kopech, who was a key player in that postseason run the first time in 2024, and they won a title. That added Amed Rosario. The Yankees, when it comes to trade deadlines, the names we throw out there that we're excited about, that we think, hey, maybe the Yankees will be in on a Tyler Skubal. Maybe they'll be in on a Joe Ryan. I've been screaming to the hills. I want the Mets to get Joe Ryan. I'm begging somebody to trade for this guy because, once again, he's putting together a phenomenal season this year. But, again, what makes you think that those are the kind of moves Brian Cashman is going to make? Hell, I was reading today, Mason Miller may be somebody that executives think could be available as the Padres kind of squander around mediocrity this year. And Miller being somebody who has multiple years under control, maybe he's someone that would be available. And when you have a Yankee team that has the kind of bullpen that the stats suggest is above average to good, but then when you watch them, it feels like there are only a few arms you actually can trust. Maybe that's the kind of guy you can get. Again, I ask you, what makes you think Brian Cashman is making those kind of moves? So as we sit here on this lovely Saturday morning, number to call in, 888-808-1019, I want to know, are you back in on this Yankee train? Have you seen enough in the last 2 days? Because those are the kind of two wins that would typically make someone who maybe was out and say, you know what, I jumped the gun. They're showing heart. They're showing grit. They're starting to get more comfortable. And look, they faced their back against the wall, and they showed up in a major way. But I've just seen this too much before. I've seen the Yankees in bits and spurts find ways to kind of give you a little bit, to give you a little hope, give you a little belief. And then you go into that trade deadline thinking, oh, we're just one or two big moves away from getting this. And then it's like Andrew Benintendi. You know, it's not the boss move that you would have expected maybe in 2000, 2001, or 99, or 98, when the Yankees would go all in for the biggest names at the trade deadline. I heard my guy Hoff, shout out to Hoff. I would love the idea of them getting Neto and Trout. I said earlier in the year, after I saw Trout put on a show at Yankee Stadium this season, that he's the kind of guy they should be trying to go after. But that's just not been Brian Cashman's ordeal. Look at the guys that are playing right now. I'm watching Anthony Volpe. I'm watching Austin Wells. These are guys that in theory could have been traded for big pieces a long time ago. And now we're watching them today, wondering if these guys are Major League Baseball players. And then the guys that are currently playing, again, love the two wins they put together, but I got to see a lot more before I buy in. Do you buy in? Do you think the Yankees, whether it be via the trade deadline or whether the guys that are in that clubhouse right now, do they have enough to put themselves back into title contention? I want to hear from you, 888-808-1019. There's two rules that apply anytime I step to the mic. This is EJ Stewart. It's EJ After Dark. And I can guarantee you two things. Number one, I always keep it 100. And number two, I'm ducking no smoke. So if you want to get in on these phone lines, let's talk some Yankees. I want to hear from you, 888-808-1019. That is 888-808-1019. Or I understand it's a early morning or a late night for some of you. Some of you may have actually been at Yankee Stadium last night listening to Feeling It in the Glass in the Top of My Way. You may even listen to some Hove. Big concert happened at Yankee Stadium with the 30th anniversary of Reasonable Doubt. So maybe you're coming back from the concert and you just got home, not able to get on the phone lines. Maybe you're out the club. Maybe you're out the bar. Maybe you're at your work, whatever the case may be. Maybe you can't call me. That's all good. Doesn't mean you can't hit me up and get involved in this show. You want to give me your thoughts? What do the Yankees need to do to get into championship contention? Do you think they can compete for a title this year? Hit me up on social media. EJ underscore Stewart on X, Action EJ on Instagram. Let's get the ball rolling. Let's go to Moose, who's in Jamaica, wants to talk to the Yankees. What's up, Moose?
1: What's going on, EJ? What it do?
0: What it do, man? What's happening?
1: So good that the Yankees continue the winning and stuff like that. And we'll tell you, based on plate appearances, Jazz Chisholm has homered recent, you know, per plate appearance, how many it takes for him to homer, that homer was technically due and stuff. So it didn't come as a surprise. I was watching the game, whether it be 1-0, 2-1, or down 3-2. I was fully convinced we were coming back in the game. But well, I want to emphasize.
0: Well, Moose, I'll say this real quick, Moose. The reality is, too, is, I mean, they were facing a team that is, number one, horrible at home. And number two, has one of the worst bullpens in Major League Baseball. The Nationals, for their offensive firepower, though, again, the Yankees, you know, arms outside of Hill has basically shut them down today. But their bullpen is terrible. So you had to feel like the game wasn't ever out of reach with it being only a one-score game because of those two facts with the Nationals.
1: Obviously. And I want to emphasize this point with the Yankees as to the surprise and what everybody felt the Yankees needed the most or was lacking the most entering the season. They even showed it during the broadcast. The Yankees lead Major League Baseball in bullpen ERA.
0: Mm-hmm.
1: Who would have thought, with no real signings for bullpen pieces, and just based on the trades made last deadline and starters moving into the bullpen, going in between, you know,
0: They ran it back with the guys that essentially
1: the duct taping of the bullpen. They lead Major League Baseball in bullpen ERA. Who would have thought that?
0: You're right about that. They do.
1: You know what I'm saying? But that's the thing. So I guess Cashman is kind of caught in between. He knows he needs pieces and possibly star level players to really solidify the contender or the overall dominance that maybe needed in the postseason to go on a World Series winning run. Not attending the World Series, but to win the whole thing. So the Trouts, the whatever, the things of that nature. But the bullpen, if we lead Major League Baseball in bullpen ERA, how many swing and miss guys, knowing that Warren and Weathers are probably moving to the pen in the postseason with all four starters healthy, do we really need bullpen pieces?
0: I'll be honest, Moose, I think you do. And here's why. And thanks for the phone call. Number one, I think I agree. I think Weathers will be in the bullpen because not only do you have question marks about how you're going to fit him in a rotation when you have such studs at the top. Number two, so that makes sense that he will be there, and I think Warren will be there. But the number one issue is whenever you're moving a starter to the pen, there is going to be just kind of variance of what to expect. You know, it's not a guarantee, as well as Weathers' pitch, as well as Warren's pitch at times this season. It is not a guarantee that those guys just go to the bullpen and all of a sudden they're way better than you know, the guys you have that are struggling. Weathers has pitched pretty great this year, so I would assume he'd be a better option than what Tim Hill is showing right now. But we don't know that for sure. And we know Camilo Duvall is stunk, and we know Yarbrough is stunk. We know some of these guys have struggled throughout the entire season. So the reality is, again, you go back to how many arms do you really trust? So I think to add at least one major piece of that bullpen is going to be necessary. I actually have an interesting question about this bullpen I want to get to a little bit later in this show. Again, number to call in, 888-808-1019. But I think, number one, the fact that you don't know really what to expect when you throw starters into the pen. And then number two, I think that when you start to count the amount of actual arms you really believe in postseason baseball for the New York Yankees, again, do you really believe that Will Warren's going to be awesome out of the pen? I don't know that. I just think that there's going to need to be a lot more depth. Whether it's Ryan Weathers, again, he's pitched well, but I'm going to see a lot. I mean, I need to see a lot more before I jump that gun and say, you know what, they don't need to do anything in the pen. Let's go to Ray, who's in Somerset, wants to talk to Yankees as well. What's up, Ray?
2: Hey, how you doing? Can you hear me?
0: Man. Yeah, I can hear you. What's happening?
2: Yeah, in answer to your question, I do not trust our beloved Yankees as they present themselves today. They don't have the quality at bat is just, it's too few and far between right now. And the batting average, you got guys batting under 200 that are important to the offense. You know, the most important guy isn't even there, and we don't know when we're getting them back. I heard you say there's no chance this team is going to the World Series this year. Period.
0: You saying going to the World Series, Ryle Ray? That's a big step, right?
2: They're
0: there.
2: They're not going.
0: That's a big step, man. Thanks so much for the phone call. Listen, I was a little surprised at just how much, even despite the Yankees' struggles, some Yankee observers have still felt like, well, listen, the American League is just so bad that as long as they can get right themselves or Judge and Stanton get back, like, they'll be fine. And I think some of that may have come from the Yankees being shorthanded going into Tampa and comporting themselves in a way where they were extremely competitive. They played really well. I think this was an opportunity for Tampa to potentially, it's probably too early to say they could have had a knockout blow if they won 3-1 or if they were able to sweep the Yankees. But that would have been a definitely a blow if they found a way to get the Yankees out of here in that series. And the Yankees, you know, even in a month, I think gave them a lot of confidence. I think gave Yankee fans a lot of confidence. But I don't buy this theory that the American League is just so, the Yankees are so much better than the rest of this American League, and therefore they'll be fine. I mean, the reality is, in this stretch where they have not had Aaron Judge, they have had to face American League competition. And they have not comported themselves in a way that makes you feel like they're way better than those teams. And the reality, too, when we talk about Stanton and Judge, and we talk about these guys that if and when they come back or how they come back, the reality also is, I don't know what these guys are going to look like when they actually return. Brian Cashman couldn't really guarantee that Aaron Judge would be 100% when he came back. He said that it's going to be kind of a TBD. We're going to have to wait and see. They really can't allow him to do upper body work until he is not symptomatic, which tells you right now he's still feeling pain in his ribs. So it doesn't seem like he's all that close again to be able to come back soon. Stanton had a new injury. I mean, this guy, we'll get to him later, too. I mean, I don't know what to say anymore about Giancarlo Stanton. We thought that maybe he re-aggravated a calf. He apparently had a whole entirely different injury that kept him out even longer. That's why he was out. So I don't know. I'm surprised so many people have just been deciding that, you know, we can just advance the Yankees, just pass the American League. They just make a couple of moves. I think the White Sox can hit. I think that the Rays, even though I know they, again, we are only able to come out with a split against the Yankees, I still think they're going to be extremely formidable in the playoffs. And the reality is, these other teams that we're talking about, they may be more aggressive than the Yankees at this trade deadline. You know, the Texases, the Seattles, the Clevelands. I don't know about Cleveland, but like those teams with nothing to lose, really, they may look at this American League and they may be willing to push the envelope for a one-year rental or for a big-name player that could change the landscape of the entire race in the American League. 888-808-1019. Let's get one more phone call before we get to a break. Let's go to Steve, who's in Rockland. Also, let's talk some Yanks. What's up, Steve?
3: Yeah, hey. You know, I'm looking at this, you know, for instance, for me, I did not know that the Nationals led the major leagues in runs scored. All right. I mean, I didn't know until tonight.
0: Yeah, they got a serious offense.
3: So yeah. So that's just to say that you know, when it comes to specific guys in person, I know I don't want Mike Trout. He's a Stanton waiting to happen, right? Right.
0: So I mean, Stanton. I don't know if he's Stanton waiting to happen. I mean, Stanton has essentially been injured for 5 years. Like, this has been an extended thing with him where he hasn't been able to give you anything. Trout has had a couple years where he's been healthy. He's been pretty healthy this year. Yes, he's been in and out of the lineup. He has been hurt, but I think he's been a better player than Stanton over the course of that time and more reliable.
3: That's fine. Whatever. See, I don't want to get into that.
0: But well, you brought him up.
3: Right. No, I did bring him up. I mean, I don't know if he's better than Stanton or what. I'm just saying that guy's like a calf strain away from not playing for 3 months also. I guess that's my point.
0: Yeah, I got you. That's fair.
3: With Trout. But in the meantime, here's the way I'm looking at it. If the Yankees could figure out a way to be anywhere near 100% healthy going into the playoffs, I don't have any clue what they're going to do, you know, at the deadline. I mean, I'm not that personnel savvy,
0: yeah,
3: minor league, you know, but if they could, you know what? like the Knicks. Let me weave this in here, please.
0: Sure.
3: You know, I always thought that, you know, the load management, whatever you want to call it in the NBA, was a joke.
0: Yeah.
3: And then around the 65 game mark, a light went on, and I said, if the Knicks could figure out a way to have everybody pretty close to 100% healthy, including Mitchell Robinson, I really do like their chances.
0: Yeah.
3: And then it was not a bad idea. So I'm thinking of it like, you know, on the same level. If the Yankees, if Judge and Stanton, if it's a big if, man, if they can be close to 100, if they can be effective going at when the playoffs begin, I think I and a lot of other Yankee fans will be, you know, feel a little bit better about a run.
0: I feel you, Steve. Right? I feel you, Steve, on that. Thanks for the phone call. I guess the only question I have is, what guarantee do you have, or what, like, why should I feel, you know, confident that they're going to be 100% by the time we get to October? Again, it is July. It's not that long from now. We're only talking about 4 months from now. And again, Stanton's working back from a different injury. And Judge is dealing with an injury that he is still symptomatic with. And we don't know. And they don't know if he's going to be healthy 100%. And I'll be honest, I'm looking at this team and I'm looking at these guys and the inconsistencies and the way they're able to go on. Now we've seen for several years in a row, long, long, long droughts of offensive struggles. I don't feel like if Aaron Judge is anything less than being Superman by the time we get to October, that the Yankees are going to have a shot. If he's 70% of what he is or 80% of what he is, that's not going to be enough for the Yankees to win it all. They're going to need him to be, again, the superhuman level player Aaron Judge has typically been. And you see some flashes again from this performance they had the last two nights, and you kind of think, okay, maybe there's a chance here. And, or like you said, maybe there's something at the trade deadline that's going to come, and maybe that'll be our way to figure this thing out. But again, I ask you the question, when has Brian Cashman showed you that he is willing to reshape the roster or go after the real big fish of a trade deadline to put the Yankees over the top? He seems to want to play in the margins more. He seems to want to make the kind of moves that aren't going to really affect the farm system in a major way. Maybe he'll give a couple of prospects that are decent or pretty good, but he's not getting up your top guys. And listen, though, you got scared money don't make none. Like, I don't want to give up George Lombard. I don't want to give up, you know, LeGrandier. I don't want to give up these guys either. But if you don't put those guys available, then what you're going to be asking for is you're going to be asking for those guys not to become the next Anthony Volpes and the next Austin Wells. That's what you're asking for. And what you're saying is you're willing to go into this upcoming postseason kind of with one hand tied behind your back, because the Yankees have the kind of talent in the farm system to get the top guys. It is their choice year in and year out to go after the guys that give them just enough of an upgrade to feel a little more comfortable about their chances in March. But it's time to stop feeling comfortable. It's a time to start feeling like we got to kick some doors in. 888-808-1019 is the number to call. It is EJ Student on the Fan. I want to hear from you. Yankees look a lot better these last two nights. You got to like what you saw from Weathers. The offense sputters, but you got to like the clutch hitting you got. Are you more confident now that the Yankees, whether it be the roster they have now, that they have a chance to get back into title contention, or do you feel confident that Brian Cashman will make the necessary moves needed to put this team over the top? 888-808-1019 is the number to call. Coming up, like I said at the top of the show, one guy I know from the Yankees does need to go. It stemmed from a lot of the nonsense that happened over the course of this week. I'll get to that after the break. It is EJ Stewart on the Fan. Can I live?
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I'm going to make it to Yankee Stadium this week. By hook or crook, I'll find a way in the building. This is Jay-Z weekend for a lot of Jay-Z fans, a lot of hip-hop fans. Three shows at Yankee Stadium this weekend. Seems like this Friday show was fire. There's a Saturday show celebrating Blueprint's 25th anniversary. There is an extra show that's happening on Sunday. I'm going to find a way to make it. It's EJ Stewart on the Fan. Number to call in, 888-808-1019. You may have came from the show and turned on the Fan as you just got home from that show. That sounds like it was absolutely epic, and I can't wait to find a way to get there. I don't have a ticket yet. I'm going to find one. It's EJ on the Fan again. Number to call in, 888-808-1019. But right now, we're talking about the Yankees, not the Yankee Stadium show, but the Yankee team and where they're at right now. And I wanted to mention one thing before I get back to the calls. I mentioned before the break about how one guy on this team has to go out. I know we're talking about what players could potentially come in at this trade deadline, but I think one guy has to go, and that's Anthony Volpe. Is not much to do with him in terms of anything he's done necessarily wrong, other than he hasn't lived up to the potential that a lot of people have for him. And that's okay. That's not a crime that happens. You know, there's no doubt he tried his best. But it seems like at this point in his career, he's a marginal player. But once you become a marginal player, and we kind of understand where you stand in the pecking order of things on the team, now you have to become the kind of player that is no threat to become a distraction. And I think the reality is the story of Anthony Volpe and the promise that we had for him has created, I think, a distraction with him on the team, even when he's not doing anything. Because we had this story that it seems like was erroneous or misreported, or maybe there was a rumor. I don't know what happened, but I know Michael Kay, who's the Yes announcer, had reported earlier this week that he heard that Anthony Volpe had refused to play second base in his rehab assignment as he was coming back, with the Yankees potentially looking to move him around other places. Turns out the story was completely false. Anthony Volpe came out very aggressively and said it was BS, and he really was upset about it. And I know Michael Kay had retracted it. And I'll even bring this up because that's not the kind of thing that should be a breaking headline, that the backup shortstop or the, you know, one of the 24th to 25th men on the roster, his refusal or non-refusal to play a different position becomes a major headline on ESPN.com, becomes a major talking point here on WFAN. To be honest, we really shouldn't be talking about Anthony Volpe in any major way. He's not a major player. He's at this point a bit piece on the team, where he's going to go out there when the Yankees are shorthanded and Jose Caballero can't play shortstop. Maybe they'll try him at other spots. But to me, just the circus that started with this story by Anthony Volpe, whether he did or didn't want to play second base, created a distraction that made me realize that his presence on the team alone is not worth this. If we thought that there was an all-star shortstop in there somewhere, then maybe you could say, listen, you know, he's not playing well, but we'll work this out and whatever. I saw these headlines and I'm like, why are we still arguing, debating about Anthony Volpe at this point? It doesn't

0: doesn't make sense. And it's not, again, it's not something that apparently he did anything wrong. But to me, the fact that people, however this story came out, wanted to put that out there to potentially put some bad press on this kid's name, to me, tells me that his time here is up. Like, we don't, there's no need for nonsense like this for a team that does take themselves seriously for winning a championship. The juice is not worth the squeeze for whatever potential Anthony Volpe may still have. I think it's best for the Yankees. I think it's best for him at this point. Let him go somewhere else. Let him see if he can refine the promise that we saw from him when he was coming up through the minors in another place. Let the Yankees move on. Let the fan base move on. Let's just have a clean break. It just feels like as long as his presence is on the team, we're always going to have these questions about Anthony Volpe and what his future is and where the Yankees see him and do they still believe in him. And these are questions I don't think we need to be asking anymore. But as long as he's on the squad, they're going to continue to be asked. 888-808-1019. We want to get to more Yankee stuff in a second, but Mike's been waiting patiently in Brooklyn, wants to talk some Mets. I want to hear what he's got to say. What's up, Mike?
1: EJ the DJ. How you doing this week, bud?
0: Doing great, man. What's happening?
1: Nice. Listen, man, I went to the game tonight. And first of all, everybody thinks I'm hyperbolic about this with the Soto thing. How do you pay a guy $800 million? He can't play the field. He's a train wreck.
0: Yeah, that was rough.
1: He's a train wreck.
0: First play of the game.
1: Not only tonight, the other day. We went to the game. I went with my daughter, her boyfriend, right? Mm-hmm. We sit down. She goes to get something to eat. They come back. I'm like, the game's over. She goes, what are you talking about? I'm like, it's 2-0. They're not coming back.
0: Yeah.
1: They don't. They can't come back. They have no heart. They have no fight. There's very few games. Yeah. Everybody's like, oh, they came back against the Royals. Who cares? They were throwing the ball around like they were little leaguers. Just as bad, if not worse, than the Mets. No, and you saw that. How do you have three Arizona umpires? I don't think I've ever seen this.
0: Mets, like I said, the Mets have a team that I think thought they were going to be a super team, Mike, and thanks for the phone call. They've become essentially the Washington Generals. And to start this game last night, on the very first play in the field, Juan Soto is dropping. It wasn't a routine play, but it was a play that, to Mike's credit, that like a $760 million guy should make kind of with ease. And it put McClain immediately in trouble. And it's why I said earlier, why I said last week, that I just feel like Soto's the kind of guy where he is a 1A talent. But I thought that play illustrated what I was talking about when I said I don't think he's a 1A leader or 1A character guy. Like, I think he's a guy that needs someone else on the team that can really set the tone. I don't think he's a tone setter. That's the best way to put it, is I don't think he's a tone setter. You got a team that comes in that got to the stadium 2 hours basically before first pitch because they had technical problems and mechanical issues on their plane. And you would think that they're the team that's going to come out sleepy. And instead, it's the $765 million man who in the first play is dropping the ball. Like, it's like, what are we doing at this point? It's a very disappointing game from the Mets. As soon as you saw what happened to the Red Sox, as soon as you saw that was a situation where they were still stuck in Chicago, basically with 4 hours to go or 5 hours to go before first pitch, but that they were still going to try to make it in time to play this game last night, you knew the Mets were losing. I wish I would have bet the house on the Red Sox. I don't bet against my teams ever because I just think that's bad mojo. I don't like doing that. Even when my teams stink, I still don't do that. And trust me, I'm a Mets-Jets fan, so my team has stunk a lot. But I still don't do it. But, I mean, I would have advised anybody to bet the house on the Red Sox tonight because you knew the Mets were going to lay an egg even though a team was coming in with all reasons to be sleepwalking. They barely got sleep the night before. They just arrived to the stadium. They still whooped up on the Mets. That was embarrassing at Citi Field. Let's get one more call in here. Let's go to Vinny, who's on Rockland County. What's up, Vinny?
2: Hey, how's it going?
0: Doing good, man.
2: Good. I think they need to make, Yankees need to make a few moves. They need a shortstop. Volpe is not the person. He can't run, he can't throw, and he keeps swinging for the fences. He doesn't use his legs to his advantage. I think, it's not right.
0: The infield, they're going to need at least one, maybe two infielders. I mean, I don't think they're going to move on from Jazz, though. I would consider it. I know Luis Arraez is somebody that I think would be a great fit with the Yankees. He can't really play third. That's the only issue I have. And then you have to ask the question, okay, do you move on from Jazz since I don't think they're going to re-sign him? And that's a question I think that is fair to ask. But I mean, that's to me, the Yankees were going to be aggressive when it came to bold moves. Like, yes, in theory, they should go after a shortstop, maybe a Corey Seager or something like that. They should be aggressive in trying to replace third base because Ryan McMahon, that experiment has failed. But
2: well, I'm not sure about Ryan McMahon because McMahon gives you, at least he's a great gloveman. I mean, if he can
0: but his glove that, this year, typically he is, Vinny, but his glove this year has been shaky at best.
2: If he can get up to like, if he can hit up to like maybe 230 and hit about 20 homers, that's all I would ask for that position. You know, you gotta remember, you know, the key is getting Judge back, getting Stanton for the postseason. And I wouldn't give up on Spencer Jones yet. He hasn't had enough ABs. I remember Judge in his first year, his first half year, he hit 170.
0: Yeah, yeah.
2: And Ben Rice in his first half year hit 170. So, he might have some potential. Volpe had enough chances, though. He's had enough at-bats.
0: Yeah. Volpe, I think Austin Wells, I think those are guys we've seen now kind of what they are at this point. I got to run until this break, Vinny. Thanks for the phone call. Like, I don't want to give up Spencer Jones, but what concerns me about the Yankees and how they approach this trade deadline is I feel like we've done this before. I don't want to give up Volpe. I don't want to give up Wells. I don't want to give up this guy or that guy because of what they may become. And then you hold on to these guys for so long, and then they come up to the majors, and then they're marginal players at best. And you're like, well, the reason why we didn't get a difference maker at the trade deadline was because we didn't want to, you know, upset the apple cart with the team we had, but the team you had wasn't worth, trying to keep intact. Like, I'm looking at the Yankee team right now, and, you know, I get what he's saying when he says, listen, you know, at the end of the day, if Ryan McMahon could just be serviceable at third base with Judge and Stanton coming back, that could be enough. But I ask the question again, at their advanced ages and the murky comments from Cashman about what they're going to be moving forward this season, why should I believe that those guys can be 100%? And I just think I'm kind of tired of the idea that, like, well, if everybody else is just serviceable, Judge can save the day. Like, at a certain point, we've seen that that's not enough. We saw it last year. Like, they needed guys just to be serviceable around Judge. Even when he was good in the postseason, that wasn't enough. We now see, just like I said a couple last week, that, like, we saw with the Knicks when it came to Jalen Brunson, that he needed other guys around him to not just be serviceable, but to be above and beyond what they've been. We needed Mikal Bridges to step up. You needed Cat to step up. You needed OG to step up. It's time for these other guys to step up, too. We can't do the whole, if these guys are serviceable, we'll be fine. I think we've seen that, especially with the monster that lies in the National League with the Dodgers, that being just serviceable is not going to be enough to beat a team like that. And I don't know if it even gets you past the American League. Tom, Steve, hanging there. We'll get to you after the break. Number to call in, 888-808-1019 is the number to call. It is EJ Stewart on the Fan. Plenty more to get to. What do you think about the Yankees? Are you ready to buy back into this team as a championship contender? Or do you need to see more moves at the trade deadline? Call in 888-808-1019.
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0: 019. I'm with you guys until 6 a.m. Eastern time. 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Let's get back to the phone lines. I want to go to Tom, who's in Central Islip. What's up, Tom?
1: Hey, what's up, EJ? Appreciate it.
0: What's up, man?
1: I wanted to talk about sort of the Yankees.
0: Yeah.
1: You know, regression from their core, but I do have second point. You know, you're talking about the Jay-Z about New York hip hop. If I can make that afterwards,
0: Sure.
1: But okay, so you know, I'm 32, and you know, the guys like the first years that I was like, you know, like I knew every guy on the team, the young guys. This 2017, the Gary Sanchez, Tyler Austin, Ronald Torres.
0: Yep.
1: You know, then later on, you have Andujar. I mean, all these guys regressed, every single one of them, except for Judge. That entire team is gone. So Clint Frazier, all these guys can't play the field. Dominguez, Ben Rice. I mean, the Anthony Volpe regressed. It's like they're hanging on to these prospects that then they all break out once the league catches up or whatever it is. Every single one of these guys, and most of them aren't even in the league anymore. Like, what happens? Like, it's from an institutional level. I mean, is it Cashman and Boone? Is it deeper than that? Like,
0: to be honest, I don't know if it's necessarily, like, I think some of the problem isn't necessarily a Yankees problem in terms of, like, how they develop players. I think it is more of simply the hoarding issue they have. Because I think about the Los Angeles Dodgers, right? If we're going to go to the top example of Major League Baseball organizational, you know, masterclasses, you look at the Dodgers. The Dodgers, like, they've always, in this recent era, have had a great farm system, but they have been very willing to let go of top prospects when they've wanted to add a Jack Flaherty or add a Mookie Betts or add this one and that one. It doesn't feel like those guys ever come back to really bite them. It's like, oh no, we traded this guy. And right now, I think you make the case that maybe some of the guys they've had in the Nationals maybe have done that, but typically, we really haven't seen that from the Dodgers, where I think they sit back today and they're kicking themselves. I think because they realize prospects are kind of like lottery tickets. I'm not going to say it's that much of like a small chance they're going to pan out. But I think the problem is the Yankees have seen so many players in the past maybe have left and done good things, and they've gotten afraid. A lot of fans, quite frankly, called for the Yankees to hold on to these guys and see what these guys can do. But I think what you're seeing is kind of what happens in Major League Baseball. I think they made a good point in the broadcast. I think it was actually on the MLB, the Mets broadcast today. It was the Apple broadcast, whatever, saying like there's so much variance now with Major League Baseball players, where you have guys that go from all-star years to not being able to hit more than I've ever seen. Just knowing what you're going to get from a guy year to year is way more hard to figure out than it's ever been. There's not that much consistency, which is why I think the Yankees hoarding these prospects has been a huge problem, because even when guys show promise, you just don't know if they're really going to continue to trend upwards. I think that's really a Major League Baseball issue, but with the Yankees hoarding a lot of these guys, we're seeing a lot of them struggle here in the Bronx.
1: Right. You know, that makes perfect sense.
0: Another point about hip hop. Sorry, I want to make sure you got that in there.
1: Yeah. So, you know, and this is also as a greater Yankee fan. So I'm a huge hip hop head, and I'm an obsessive record collector. So I do about 3 vinyl DJ gigs a year. So I can write it off on my taxes. And one of those was tonight. I'm actually loading my crates back in. And my buddy works at a camp in Wheatley Heights, and the artist in residence is Kool Herc. And I'm, you know, I met him today on the way to one of my 3 DJ gigs a year. And then, you know, the more I think, like, every time I drive past Yankee Stadium, you pass, you know, the Cedric Ave apartment where he threw that first party, and then the Bronx River where hip hop is born. These guys are still alive. And I was at the Knicks parade, and it's such a huge part of the New York culture. And I feel like, you know, it's just not like it's right there. Like, it's so cool. And with Jay-Z coming back to Yankee Stadium, it's just like a, you know, full circle moment for these dudes.
0: Absolutely, Steve. Absolutely, Tom. Yeah, Tom, it's a special weekend, man. And I love your appreciation for hip hop, as do I have that same appreciation. Thank you much for the phone call. Yeah, it's a celebration. And sometimes, you know, hip hop is still a very young art form. So I think sometimes we kind of treat it like it's this like ancient thing. And like Tom said, there are a lot of these legendary acts that are

0: very much with us that we can still celebrate. A lot of these acts can still perform and stuff, but we kind of move on so quickly. We're also in an era where it feels like we're so, like, for lack of a better term, we have such a short attention span that we're so really ready to find the next artist or the next song or the next album to move on to, that there's a lot of great history here. And I think it's been really awesome to see so much of New York City really celebrating history with Jay-Z's return to the city and to Yankee Stadium for these huge shows that are coming up. But as I think about where the Yankees are, I want to hear from you. 888-808-1019 is the number to call. Are you back in on the bandwagon? And I don't mean bandwagon. I know you guys are real Yankee fans, but you know what I mean. Are you back on the train and thinking that after what you've seen from the last two games, when I was talking to Yankee fans last week, it did not feel very optimistic about where things were going. It seemed doom and gloom. It seemed like the team didn't have a clue. And I think a lot of Yankee fans were out on where they stood on where the team is. But I got to be honest, these were two real character wins. Like, I got to give credit where credit's due. I know the Nationals are terrible when it comes to their bullpen. I know they're not the greatest home team. But to give up what felt like a lead, I know it was a two-run lead, and obviously that's not, or one-run lead, rather. I know it's not safe necessarily, but they gave up that lead so fast last night. I mean, Tim Hill, back-to-back pitches, you look up, and there's nobody on base, and then you look up, and you blink, and then the Yankees are down. You're like, how did this happen? What just happened? I thought for a team that had been kind of spinning its wheels, that would have been an easy time for them to let go of the rope, say, well, we'll just get them tomorrow with Cam Schlittler. And then you see Jazz come through. You see Austin Wells come through with a huge insurance run with the solo shot. Like, it maybe gives you some optimism. And maybe this thing is turning around. I got to see a lot more, but I want to hear from you. 888-808-1019. It is EJ Stewart on the Fan. We're going to get some more Yankee talk. And I got to get to these Mets because there's one guy on the Mets that I don't think should be going anywhere. We got to get into that. It's EJ on the Fan.
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0: Maybe all hope isn't lost. Maybe there is a chance that the Yankees can indeed get this done. It's EJ on the Fan. Number to call in, 888-808-1019. Yankees seem to have, I think you could say, fairly officially come out of what was the June/July swoon that, you know, seems to have plagued them every year, and they're playing much better ball. Big win last night against the Nationals, and I'm asking you here on the Fan this morning, do you now feel confident the Yankees once again can seriously compete for a championship once you get Judge back, once you get Stanton back? Or do you feel like they can do that once they make aggressive moves at the trade deadline? Right now, I don't still feel that confident because I feel like I've seen this movie before. I've seen the Yankees have these swoons and then get red hot and then still show a lot of the same issues that we've seen rear their ugly head in the regular season show up again in the postseason. And I don't know really what's going to be different outside of a transformational trade deadline that I don't see coming down the pipe, because Brian Cashman, typically, when it comes to trade deadline moves, he's not going to do nothing. Brian Cashman, he's a consistent in that he will make moves to improve the team. He will probably get a bullpen arm. He will probably get a catcher. He'll probably get an infielder. And maybe even get the starter. Who knows? He'll get a couple of those things, maybe. But when we think about the biggest names that will be on the trade block, you think about a Tarik Skubal, you think about a Joe Ryan, you think about some of these guys that could maybe be real difference makers, a Mason Miller. Are the Yankees going to go that far into the waters to really make the boss move, to make them a series contender? I don't see them doing that. They never do that. And as long as they're not doing that, and these cast of characters are the same guys I'm going to see most likely in October, then I still don't like their chances of winning a championship. Number to call in, 888-808-1019. Let's get to Steve, who's on Long Island, wants to talk some Yanks as well. What's up, Steve?
1: Hello, EJ. This is my second call. I called you last week.
0: Yeah.
1: Tell you how much and doing a good job again. Thanks for talking sports. And that last call was very interesting. You're a pretty sharp guy for you, mm-hmm. And I agree with everything you're saying. But what I wanted to say, don't you think, I hear a couple of callers calling in and saying we need a shortstop. Don't we have one in Caballero?
0: Yeah, I'll be honest. Caballero's been fine. Like, I don't know if he's a long-term answer. I think you're probably going to want someone who's going to be a long-term guy. I think Caballero is probably still like a utility infielder, utility player, really, to be honest, in terms of what his role should be. But to be fair to him, he has played like a starter. Like, you can't say that he hasn't had a decent year, which is why, for me, I would look more at third base is more of my issue. If I'm looking at a shortstop, I need someone who's a star. Again, if you're telling me you can get someone like Zach Neto, then that's a different thing. I think he is a star caliber shortstop. But if we're talking about only a marginal upgrade, then I would honestly just go with Caballero. I think there's a better chance you can get a much bigger upgrade at third base.
1: I agree completely with that. You're talking about guys who really don't have better numbers than him. But when he's playing every day, he was ranked number one as far as defense goes, the shortstop.
0: Yeah. The only reason we're seeing Volpe right now, and Steve, the only reason really we were seeing Anthony Volpe is because of the injuries, and that it moves, you know, Caballero around the diamond a little bit. But once guys come back, he'll be back playing shortstop.
1: Who, Caballero?
0: Yeah.
1: I really hope so, because he was ranked number one. I have another question. I could have looked this up, but Stanton and Goldsmith, well, you've seen the same thing from Goldsmith we saw last year. I like the guy, but he regresses every year. And that's what the Yankees do, same old, same old. But with Stanton, it boggles the mind. If he gets hurt, he's out for three quarters of the season. Do the Yankees get compensated for that in any way?
0: No, his contract is fully guaranteed. Oh, at least as far as I'm concerned, his contract is fully guaranteed. I mean, I guess he could have
1: insurance policy.
0: I don't know if he has an insurance policy that would protect him in any way.
1: Crazy.
0: Like, I don't think so. I've never heard about him having some kind of insurance policy. I would assume that money is guaranteed, and the Yankees are the ones that have to pay him. I'm reading quickly here that his contract has a standard insurance policy that reimburses the Yankees a percentage of his salary when he misses time, but not all of it. So they may get a percentage back, but it's not going to be everything.
1: Once one insurance company would freaking insure him anyway. The guy's like a paper china doll, and he's built like a brick, you know what, and he just can't run.
0: Well,
1: that's about it. Once again, EJ, I want to say thank you for talking sports. You do a great job.
0: Oh, man, Steve, I appreciate the kind words always, man. It's great talking to you, and I'm sorry for cutting you off there, and thanks for the phone call. I wanted to get into Stanton here because I think this has to be the last year of the Stanton experiment. Like, I know he has one more year left on his deal, and he's such an enigma, because even though he may only play between 40 and 80 games a season, in the 40 to 80 games he plays, he is somebody that still has prolific power. And last postseason wasn't so great, but typically his postseason performances have been really kind of the outlier when it comes to Aaron Judge supporting cast members. He's been one of the few guys that typically you've actually been able to rely on in the postseason. And he's been one of the few guys in the Yankee lineup outside of Judge. Judge in many ways has struggled in the postseason. But he's one of the few guys with the Yankees that pitchers actually would fear in the postseason because of how dominant he has been in certain years. So I think that's why the Yankees have been kind of hesitant to kind of finally cut the cord on Stanton, because he can be very productive. But I think the fact that you have a guy who is so injury prone, once again, he got hurt while trying to come back from a different injury. And I'm not trying to make fun of him at all, because there's nothing, someone who's been through serious injuries myself, there's nothing funny about injuries. But I'm saying that only to say that we have to be real about what he is and who he is as a player at this point. He's a part-time baseball player. And the Yankees, in my opinion, are relying on him far too much to be something different. They need him to be essentially the second most reliable bat on a team that is trying to win a championship, when there's no way you should be in any way putting in pen or even penciling in John Carlos Stanton to be available for this team at any point in the season, no matter what kind of methods you do to try to keep him healthy. I actually made the case before the season, and I got kind of laughed at some people on the station, but I was like, listen, I would have load managed this guy immediately. I would have done the Knicks strategy with Mitchell Robinson to start this season. I kept saying, hey, Spencer Jones is raking in spring training. I don't know what he is, but I'm seeing the way this guy's mashing, like, why ain't so staying? Hey, just hang out. You got a sore hamstring for a little bit, and let's get you slowly revved up for this season. Let's allow some of these other guys, see what we got in these guys, just like the Knicks had to see what they had in some of these bench players. Let's see what we got from some of these guys, because we know at the end of the day, we're going to need you more for the second half of the season. We're not going to need you the first half of the season. I thought putting them out there in April and May, it's like wasting them. Like, those games I'm not going to say they don't matter, because we see that those games essentially ended the Mets season. But the Yankees had enough talent that they could have got away with a couple of months where John Carlos Stanton wasn't out there every day. And they put him out there, and then, again, just you kind of know what kind of player he's going to be. He's going to be injured. I don't want to do this again next year. Like, I just think at a certain point, the juice is not worth the squeeze for what he may be if he somehow is healthy for the right moment at the right time for the Yankees to make a run. You're hoping against a prayer, and I don't think we need to keep doing that anymore. The Yankees could find a much more reliable option at DH. They may not be somebody who is as prolific with the power. They may not be someone who has the postseason pedigree, but I would prefer somebody who is available, who, when you have a stretch where Aaron Judge may be out, because we have to also be truthful about where Aaron Judge is at his advanced age, that he may see a lot more time on the IL because he's just a lot older now. So you can't afford to have a DH who you're only expecting to play 50 games a season. Like, it's just getting ridiculous at this point. And again, we heard the news earlier this week that John Carlos Stanton, the reason why he's not back I was reading the quotes, unless I missed something. We actually still don't know what this other injury is. I'm assuming it's not another calf injury, because Brian Cashman has said that John Carlos Stanton didn't have a re-injury or a setback. He said it was a new injury. We don't even know what this new injury is, as far as I could tell. So this is somebody who was already hurt again, that's now coming back trying to figure out now how to nurse this next injury. And we don't know what this injury is going to impact how he plays when he comes back. We already know John Carlos Stanton can't run. We already know that putting him against the field is a health risk. Who's to say that the next thing he's dealing with won't come with some other risks that come with how he plays or his availability or his effectiveness? This has to be the last year of the John Carlos Stanton thing. I think at the end of the season, if you try to trade him to a team that maybe is willing to take him if you pay most of the salary, and it will allow you the opportunity to really find a full-time option at DH, or potentially do what you probably should do, which is find a real first baseman and then move Ben Rice to DH, because Ben Rice's first base glove is just, I don't think he's a first baseman. And You could keep putting them there, but when we talk about the Yankee defensive woes this year, keeping them at first base, I don't think it's going to help that. Ben Rice is probably your future DH, in my opinion. So maybe you find a defensive first baseman, you move Glenn Rice, Ben Rice to DH, and then you move on from Stanton. Because I don't think we can do another year where, like, well, maybe if Stanton is healthy at the right time, then he could be productive, and then we'll have the kind of firepower needed to win. No, we need to find a real answer at DH. 888-808-1019 is the number to call. I want to hear from you on the Stanton deal. Are you done with this? Are you tired of John Carlos Stanton and the injury issues? Again, nobody's blaming him. Nobody's trying to disrespect him in any way, because, you know, when your body fails you, it's one of the most heartbreaking things for an athlete. So I don't like seeing John Carlos Stanton go through this, because he is somebody that was on track for an easy Hall of Fame career. And he may still get there, because he's about at, 460-plus home runs for his career, 450, wherever he's at. I think he's still going to get to 500, because, again, he's such a prolific bat that he's probably going to play till he's 40 and still hit a lot of home runs, even if he's playing limited games. And he only gets enough to get to 500. But for somebody that looked like they could maybe, you know, chase 600, 700 home runs, obviously he didn't have an opportunity to do that because he's been injured for so much of his time in New York. Do you want to see John Carlos Stanton back on the Yankees beyond this season, even though he has one more year left on his contract? I don't. I want to hear from you, 888-808-1019. I mentioned earlier as well that when you think about the Mets, they suffered, again, what was another pathetic loss in a season that's been pathetic. This was a game where the Red Sox were stuck in an entirely different state in the Midwest 5 hours before they were supposed to play a baseball game in New York City. They were stuck in Chicago because of mechanical issues that did not allow them to leave the night before. So we're talking about Thursday night, they couldn't leave the Chi. And then Friday afternoon, they still couldn't leave the Chi because of the mechanical issues that were plaguing their plane. And there was actually questions about whether or not they would be here in time to actually play this game. There was thoughts that maybe you'd have to have a doubleheader. And they arrived around 5 p.m. Eastern time in New York City for a game that was supposed to start at 7 o'clock. They pushed the game back to 7:50 to give them some time. But still, you're talking about now you arrive at LaGuardia. Luckily for LaGuardia, of course, that is very close to Citi Field. But you arrive at LaGuardia at 5 o'clock. I don't even know if these guys checked into their hotels. I don't know how they were. Did they just go straight to the stadium? Like, I don't know how they figured that out. But you go basically from the plane to the ballpark, put your clothes on, and get the batting practice to get ready to play a game. And luckily enough, you're not playing against a team of any seriousness. Like, if this was a serious baseball team, the Red Sox, I know they had Sonny Gray on the mound, and he's one of the few starters that they have that's good. But, I mean, that's a team that would have been dead on arrival under most normal circumstances. The Mets are not a normal baseball team. So they allow the Red Sox to come out. Again, Juan Soto not setting the tone at all with the seriousness of the game, and, you know, makes an error to start the game, literally putting Nolan McLean behind the eight ball. And the Mets are playing catch-up. And like a call said earlier, Mike, it's like they go down 2-0, and you know the game's over. And they've had, you know, a week of offensive punch that we haven't seen for much of the season. So maybe they gave you some optimism last night to think that, okay, they're down 2-0, but maybe they'll come back around. But some things are just so Mets. Sometimes it don't matter what logic tells you. Sometimes it doesn't matter what the analytics will tell you. Sometimes it doesn't tell you what conventional wisdom, in terms of what that would tell you. None of that matters. Conventional wisdom, analytics, all those things would tell you, given the circumstances of that game, oh, Mets will find a way to win this one. You knew they were losing, man. Like, the Mets-dom of what was happening last night was going to overcome any logic, any reason, any thought about how a team should attack a squad that showed up basically 2 hours before they were supposed to play. So they lose this game. AJ Minter gives up a huge home run late in the game that really kind of put the game out of reach. They lose 6-2 in this one, and the Mets are a dumpster fire. I don't know what to say. Listen, this is a team that selling is going to be their best friend. There are very few guys on this roster outside the young guys that I'm willing to hold on to. They got to move on from most of this squad. This was a complete, utter failure by David Stearns, the president of baseball operations, a complete utter failure from Steve Cohen, who co-signed this reshaping of the Mets roster. And I think that they're going to have to basically strip it to the studs in many ways and come back around with a whole new approach this offseason. And it's tricky because this is not going to be a team that's going to come into next season with the expectations that a gap year is acceptable for this fan base. But how do you bridge the gap, no pun intended, for how much they're going to have to strip this team down to sell and get more assets, combined with the actual expectations that the fans will have that they're not going to experience another disastrous year like this again? Because even if they do sell a lot of these pieces on this team, they're still going to have a payroll plus $300 million. You're still going to have an outfielder, whether he's playing left or right. Right now he's playing left. You're going to have a left fielder that's making $765 million. I think the question people have is, should you still have a shortstop worth $300 million? 888-808-1019. That is the one guy that I don't think should be going anywhere. I don't think Soto's going anywhere because I think he's too good. He's too expensive. It's too early to be thinking that that's a move. But the Francisco Lindor aspect of whether or not the Mets should go full sell, I think has been an interesting conversation. I want to get into it, 888-808-1019, because I don't think they should. And I think some of the lessons that were learned this offseason that we just experienced with the Mets should be applied to the Francisco Lindor question about whether or not he should be traded. I want to hear from you, 888-808-1019. Are you ready to move on from Francisco Lindor? After the break, I will tell you why the Mets should hold on to their star shortstop. It is EJ on the Fan.
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0: My take on the Mets, they're royally screwed. But the worst thing you can do is compound on earlier mistake. This is EJ Stewart on the Fan. EJ After Dark rocking with you until 6 a.m. this morning. So we got plenty of time here on the Fan. Number to call in, 888-808-1019. I talked about this before the break when it came to the question about Francisco Lindor, because we know the Mets will absolutely be sellers. I would not be surprised if Freddie Peralta is no longer on his team by the time we get a trade deadline. I actually wouldn't be surprised if maybe Bo Bichette is not on this team after the trade deadline if he agrees to opt out of his contract. I wouldn't be surprised if Lou Weaver is gone. There are a lot of guys on this team that I think we can kind of expect will not be in a Mets uniform. And anybody that's looking for a veteran presence, there are plenty of guys on here the Mets I think will be very willing to let go of. Now, outside of Peralta, I really don't know how many of these guys is going to net you this great return when it comes to prospects, which may make a lot of folks wonder if the Mets would put someone like Francisco Lindor on the trade block. He's having a nightmare season. The year started with him injured because of the hammy bone injury. Never got out of the starting blocks. Started the year slow, which is what he typically does. Then immediately got hurt with the calf, was out for almost 2 months, then has come back, hasn't quite found his swing. It was tough watching him last night because it just feels like he's just doesn't have typical timing you would expect from Lindor. He has some opportunities to make an impact in this game, and he was unable to against the Red Sox last night. And when we think about the future of this team and how bleak it looks because of the lack of talent on the roster, you wonder if it's worth having a $300 million shortstop on the team. And at what point do you say, you know what, if we can't win with him, maybe it's best to move on and see what life is like without him. But I think you got to look at what just happened this offseason and think maybe that wouldn't be a good idea. Because what we saw this past offseason was a thought process that, quite frankly, I actually co-signed. I was one of the main ones saying, listen, the Mets haven't won anything with Pete Alonso. Not anything of significance. So while Pete was a great Met, while of course he's the all-time home run leader, and you know we'll have these great memories, I'm not going to shed a tear with Pete Alonso leaving because we didn't win anything. And if we didn't win anything with him, then how bad could it be without him? Oh, I couldn't have been more wrong. Now, to be fair, I would not have gotten a career second baseman who's long in the tooth to try to play first base to replace him. I would have gotten a real first baseman, and I probably would have found a much better option than the Mets landed on with Jorge Polanco. But nonetheless, given the production they've gotten from first base, which is basically nothing, Mark Vientos, and I hope it gets better. Obviously, he broke his hand, so he's going to be out for about 2 months. He's not a first baseman, and he's had a terrible season. Polanco hasn't been able to get out of the starting blocks. And the Mets have gotten basically zero production from first base. Not anything positive. So you look at what happened with Alonso. You look at what happened, again, the same thing with Brandon Nimmo. All right, we haven't won with Nimmo. What's the big deal if we let go of him and move on? Well, we brought back Marc Semien, who's now a much worse player. He's a much worse player, and maybe he has less years on his contract and less money to give out. But now I don't think you can give this guy away how bad he's playing this year. So sometimes the grass is not always greener on the other side. Sometimes the simple idea of saying we could move on and win without this guy doesn't come as easy as we think. And I think Francisco Lindor has shown, whether it been his 2024 playoffs, whether the countless all-star caliber seasons that he's had, even if he was not necessarily granted the honor of actually being an all-star in those seasons, he has shown that when he's at the top of his game, he is still one of the best shortstops in the game. He is somebody that can absolutely carry a lineup for an extended amount of time. Sometimes it just ain't your year. And sometimes ish hits the fan and there's really no way to stop the negative train that is going down. This is not a great contract. I don't really see the return for someone like him given the bad year he is having being all that great. So I don't know if it's worth moving on from him and thinking that we'll find another shortstop next year that will be comparable in talent or will be more available than Francisco Lindor. I don't see that happening. He is 32 years old, so we are starting to get to what is now going to be the twilight of his prime, and that is the reality. But I would not move on from Francisco Lindor just yet, because we just saw them make the same mistake last year, thinking that, well, listen, we haven't won with Alonso and Nimmo, so why don't we just move on from those guys, because surely we can find a better option. You couldn't. I'd much rather still try to work with the other issues the Mets have. Shortstop has been an issue this year simply because Francisco Lindor has not been healthy and available. But when I think about the Mets and what their strengths are, typically I'm going to still say that their shortstop position is a position that I feel good about moving forward. I don't feel good about first base. I don't feel good about second base. I don't really feel good about third base, because we have a shortstop playing third base who is starting to swing the bat better than Bo Bichette, but I'm not sure if he's ever going to really figure it out at third base. And I don't know if he's here beyond this year. So there's all these other issues. We don't know if Alvarez is going to be able to be a consistent catcher or someone who's going to be available in that spot. The starting rotation is probably missing at least one or two more solid arms. The bullpen needs another few solid arms. So there's a lot more issues to have that the team has currently right now than shortstop. Similar to how they handled first base, why would you want to create another issue, which is trying to figure out now what your shortstop situation is? We know Lindor, when he's healthy, is good, too great. Just keep him there and try to figure out the other stuff, and then we'll get back to Francisco Lindor later, maybe. Maybe in a year, maybe 2 years from now, maybe 3 years from now. That's when you maybe say, okay, he's a little older now. His contract is not as maybe non-palatable to other teams. Now let's ship him out. The other reality, too, is you're talking about Francisco Lindor coming off a season where this is, again, probably his worst season as a pro. Like, he hasn't had a season this bad, definitely since his first season as a Met. And I think when you consider how unavailable he's been for much this year, you have to say this, again, is arguably the worst year of his career. Why would you want to trade a guy where his value is at its absolute lowest? You want to trade Francisco Lindor if you're not winning and he's putting up good numbers. That is when I think a trade for Lindor makes a little more sense and is a little more of a conversation. If Lindor has 15 home runs, 50 RBIs, and is hitting 270, he's got, you know, 10 to 15 stolen bases, playing a good shortstop, and the Mets have the record that they have right now, and you want to ask me about trading Francisco Lindor, I would say, okay, I understand that. That's a conversation that makes sense. Because if he's playing well and the team's not winning, that, just like some of these other guys that we're talking about, that's where a conversation where you say, okay, maybe the return could be so great that it is worth it. It's not going to be worth it to trade Francisco Lindor at a time in his career where he's hitting 211 and has four home runs. That just, to me, that doesn't make any sense at all. 888-808-1019. I'd love to hear from you about Lindor and the future of him as a Met. Is this somebody that you want to see potentially be put on the block? A lot of these other names, I think no one's surprised by. No one's going to be surprised if Freddie Peralta is gone. No one's going to be surprised if Clay Holmes is gone. Those are names that would make sense given where the team is. You know, Luke Weaver or somebody, I think nobody's going to be surprised that there are going to be teams that are going to be interested in where the Mets are, that it would make sense to trade those guys. But Lindor, I think, has been like the tipping point where I've seen a lot of split. I mean, there are some people that say, hey, listen, again, they haven't won a lot with him. He is going to be, you know, kind of 33 next year, which means that you're definitely entering at this point the latter stages of his prime. And what have we really had to show for it for him as a Met? Maybe it's time to move on. On the other side, like I've been saying, I just feel like when you think about what the Mets just went through, which was trying to make this transformative shift in how they play baseball and how they roster build this year, they did all that and it completely bit them in the ass. I'm not doing that again next year. Like, Soto's here, Lindor's here, these other guys, we got to get some of these other guys out of here. I don't know if Luis Robert's somebody that makes sense to stay at center field. We'll figure out some of those other issues. But right now, the guys that feel like the most sure things, I'm not going to move on from that quickly. 888-808-1019. Let's go to Kenny, who's in Newcastle, Delaware. What's up, Kenny?
1: Hey, I just want to talk about, I think the Knicks have a really good basketball team. Now, where I grow up, like, we love the Sixers and everything, but even though we got that guy from the the Celtics.
0: Jaylen Brown.
1: Long way to go. What do you think?
0: Sorry, what do you say about Jaylen? What do you say about Jaylen Brown? Say that one more time.
1: I think the Sixers are a better team, but we still have to find a way to win. And I like the way the Knicks play. I like watching Knicks basketball.
0: Yeah, I'll be honest. I mean, I think that the Sixers, in my opinion right now, are the biggest threat to the Knicks repeating as Eastern Conference champions in the East. Now, I do think when we talk about the Sixers and what they have lacked, they seem to me have lacked a level of like playoff character that's needed to beat some of the best teams. Now, moving Paul George out of there, who I think has been a playoff disappointment for most of his career, and putting in a guy like Jaylen Brown, who's an NBA champion, certainly helps. This is a team that I think also did a good job with adding depth in Anthony Simons and Dean Wade, and I think they drafted well with LeBaron Filon. I still think the Knicks, I agree with you, have the edge, because the one thing we saw last year with the Knicks is sometimes it takes a year to kind of figure it out. Like, the first year, the Knicks, I thought, were the best team in the Eastern Conference in terms of talent, but we saw the Pacers played the best. And it took them a year of gelling and meshing and understanding who these guys were to kind of make that jump. The Sixers, I feel like, probably will need that year. Whether they add LeBron James or not, because LeBron James is definitely somebody that they're interested in right now. It's going to take another year for them to make that jump, I think. So I think the Knicks, this is the time you got to get them. If you don't get them now, then you might be in trouble, because they have now a team that's pretty young, because Maxey is young, Edgecombe is young. The Sixers, they got stopped by the Knicks in the playoffs last year, but I think they're a much more formidable team this year. Kenny, what do you want to say on the Mets real quick?
1: No, I'm more of a baseball fan than I am a basketball fan. Sure. I'm not really a big basketball fan. I think it's a joke. Do it, he's shooting and run back, you know, rebound. But I'm a diehard Phillies fan, but I love that the Phillies and Mets, when they play, they just step it up and they play their heart out against each other, and I love that. I love that you know, that you got to beat this guy, beat that guy kind of thing. I love it. I mean,
0: Kenny, the Mets-Phillies rivalry, in my opinion, is one of the best rivalries in baseball, and thanks so much for the phone call. It's sad that it means nothing this year. And that's all the Mets' fault. Like, the Mets, to me, I always go back and forth. I am a diehard Mets fan. That's the team I grew up rooting for, and that's the team I still root for. And it almost depends on the year when you ask me who is the team I hate the most, who is the Mets' biggest rival. I always make the case that a lot of people get mad about, that I actually think the Yankees are the Mets' biggest rival, because I think that's the team that Mets fans want to talk about the most in terms of how much they hate them, which means if that's the team you talk about the most, then that's your biggest rival. But when it comes to the actual standings, when it comes to division races and trying to make the playoffs and trying to advance to the playoffs, obviously the Yankees aren't in the same league. They're not in the same division. So I go back and forth about sometimes when the Phillies are the team that the Mets are chasing, I talk about how much I hate the Phillies. But then, damn it, there are some years with the Braves on that team, and I'm like, oh, I forgot how much I hate the Braves. But the truth of the matter is that the Braves and the Phillies right now are on entirely different levels as the Mets. They're not in the same stratosphere of talent right now. And what's also sad, too, is this baseball season, this offseason, started with the Mets getting this huge one-up on the Phillies. There was a lot of pessimism about how the Philly season was going to go this year, and they kind of rewarded that pessimism with how they started. Like, they kind of, you know, played along with what the narratives were going to be. I kept saying, I thought the Phillies were food. And they started off the year terrible. They didn't have Zach Wheeler to start. They were reeling off of the fact that the Mets swooped in and took Bo Bichette from them. They thought Bo Bichette was going to be their guy, and then it turned out the Mets came in at the last minute. Turns out they made a huge favor for the Phillies. I know they hate Alec Boehm, and they would have loved to have not had to keep playing him at third base, but I think what the Mets have done to put Bo Bichette on their team and how much he struggled to start this year, if that would have been Bo Bichette in Philly, as bad as it's been here, it would have been 10 times worse there. So I think the Mets saved the Phillies in many ways by coming in and swooping in with that deal. But just thinking about how this offseason finished and how many people looked at the Mets and say, okay, even though they started off slow, they went up ascending. And the Phillies, while they got back Kyle Schwarber, didn't really do anything else of significance. And it was kind of a downer, and they start off the year slow. Now, there's no question who looks more, you know, who has a rosier outlook moving forward as we move forward in this second half of the season that's going to start in a week or two, or in a week rather, because The Phillies right now, only 3 games back in the division. They are definitely in good shape when it comes to potentially being a wild card team, though there's a lot more baseball to be played. Again, the Mets right now, one of the worst teams in baseball. 888-808-1019 is the number to call. I'll get one more call over here. Let's go to Rob, who's in Tampa, wants to talk some Yankees and what they should do with the trade deadline. What's up, Rob?
2: Hi, how are you doing tonight? And thank you for taking my call. I appreciate it.
0: You got it, man. What's happening?
2: Great game tonight, although it was delayed for 2 hours, but
0: yeah,
2: that's fine. And it really was spectacular to see, you know, what happened. It seemed like it was going to be another dud.
0: Yeah.
2: And we're all getting used to that, you know.
0: I called it a character win. Like, those are the kind of games where I think you kind of see what kind of baseball character you have. You had the rain delay. You got this really good starting performance, but your bats continue to struggle and continue to, after what looked like maybe you guys broke through in Tampa, it looked like maybe they were taking another step backwards. And I think to see those two guys, particularly in Jazz and in Austin Wells, those guys coming up huge, I think were the guys you wanted to see. It's not that it wouldn't have been a great win if it was Ben Rice and the usual suspects, but the fact that you saw the two guys I think have been, for lack of a better term, the two whipping boys of this season come up huge in that major way, I think for a lot of folks is going to give them hope that maybe this second half is going to be very different for a lot of these players.
2: I agree. And also, you know, even tonight, you know, last night, or not last night, because it's now a new day, but the game before with, you know, the bullpen going, you know, starting and, you know, running the whole game pretty much. It was, it's starting to see a turn, but again, it's baby steps. Get rid of this slump of 5-15 and whatnot, you know? And, yes, it's the halfway point. Well, we're over the halfway point and all-star break and whatnot. So hopefully with Cam tomorrow and, I guess, Will Warren on Sunday, it would be great. It would be great to just do what you got to do and go into the break. But my main question definitely is, with the draft, trade deadline, I keep forgetting the fact that there is this next year's possible lockout.
0: Yeah.
2: And if that's the case, what is your opinion on Brian Cashman going all out this year? Because it's going to be, if there is next year, a waste of another year away, and obviously Judge is 34.
0: Listen, Rob, it's been the big question of the morning, and it's what we've been talking about, is do you have confidence that Brian Cashman is going to go all in? And that's actually an aspect of this that I did not bring up that is important. I'm glad you brought it up, Rob. Thanks for the phone call. Does the impending lockout make the Yankees more aggressive? Because the reality is we don't know if baseball is being played next year. And one of the themes of the shows I've been doing of late on the Fan has been this idea that the Yankee Aaron Judge title window is closing. Because maybe the Yankees win a title when Aaron Judge is 39 or 40 and some other guy, maybe it's Ben Rice or maybe it's someone we don't even know who's on the team yet, becomes the star of the team. But with Aaron Judge being at his absolute peak powers, we're only talking about maybe at most 3 more years left of that. And that's probably being generous. So the question I've been asking is, has that window closed? If there's a lockout next year, that's a lost year for Aaron Judge. And he gets a year older. So I think that's a good question. Does that make Cashman more aggressive in this upcoming trade deadline? I got to see it to believe it. I've been saying all show, I don't think that Brian Cashman is going to look at next year's potential doomsday scenario where there's no baseball or there's an extremely limited season and say, well, if we don't go all in now, then what's the use of going all in, because we're not going to have baseball next year. Like, we got to make a move now. I don't think he thinks that way. I also think there's the reality, too, that because there's this uncertainty about whether or not there's going to be a salary cap or some kind of penalties for teams that are over a certain luxury tax, like, we don't know what baseball is even going to look like. If it comes down to taking on a lot of salary, that also may be something that Brian Cashman will be very wary of. Because if you're talking about there actually being a salary cap implemented and you go all in and trade all these prospects potentially for someone who has big salary, and you're paying a lot of that coming back, there may be a reality where you come into this year, you finish the year, let's say you don't win a championship, or even if you do, regardless of what the situation may be, you may start next season with a bunch of new rules, even if it's in 2028, not 2027. You may start a season with new rules, and you may have to immediately start shedding salary, and I don't know if that's the place that Brian Cashman is going to want to be in. With the rules as they are currently, where there is no salary cap, Hal Steinbrenner and the Yankees have not been willing to go over a certain threshold when it comes to spending. And when it comes to me, Brian Cashman and how he is moved during the trade deadlines, I won't say he's not done anything because he always does something. He's going to make moves. My question is, does he make the moves that are going to be really transformational for the team? We just haven't seen him do that at the trade deadline. Will he do it in the offseason? Yeah, we saw him do that with Juan Soto. Those kind of trades he will make. We saw him do that with Giancarlo Stanton. If he sees a player that he deems to be extremely special, he's going to make that kind of aggressive move. I don't think you're going to see it at the trade deadline. I think that's what this team needs in order to get over the hump. 888-808-1019 is the number to call. I'd love to get your thoughts on the Yankees and whether or not you think that this is a team that is going to make a big push. And who are some guys you want to see in pinstripes? Get in. It's EJ on the Fan. I'm on until 6 a.m. We'll be right back.
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Killer Cam steps on the mound later today for the Yankees. An opportunity to already take the series against the Nats if they took the opener on Friday. That included a two-hour rain delay. That included some late-game heroics that were needed after another bullpen disaster. And that's the one thing, man. That's something that I feel like is continuing to be a weird sticking point about this season, is just how much concern should you have about the bullpen. I've said from the beginning, I have a lot of concern. Like, I Bednar has been good this year. I just don't know if I'm thinking about the top lineups in Major League Baseball and what they may be seeing in the World Series. I'm not sure if he's someone that really instills fear in other teams, despite the good season he's had, and he's had a couple of bad moments this year, but he's been one of the guys you would say, if you're looking at who's reliable and non-reliable, you put him in the more reliable side of the Yankees bullpen. I think Fernando Cruz, who pitched well last night, I think you also put him on there. But there are a lot of guys still on that non-reliable side that makes you question whether or not the Yankees do need to make a move. I think they need to be aggressive in fixing this bullpen. I am somebody, I've said it a ton when I've been on the fan, Mason Miller is my favorite non-Met baseball player. This guy is an animal. And if he indeed does become available this time around like he was last year, I don't think that the Yankees should make the same mistake that the Mets made and they did last year by not being aggressive and going after him. I would go after Mason Miller. This guy is unhittable. And if you think about adding that kind of weapon to the Yankees bullpen, I feel more secure about it. So much so that when we think about the needs of the team, I would actually put adding a bullpen weapon ahead of even the catcher issue when it comes to if I had to make a choice between bullpen or a catcher. Austin Wells has been a disaster for most of this season, but when I think about the grand scheme of baseball, and I think of the grand scheme of what postseason baseball is typically like, what are the things that typically trip teams up more? When we're talking about a team that's been eliminated in the postseason, are we talking more about the fact that we're not getting enough offensive production from a catcher? Or are we typically saying bullpen arms came in and were unreliable and therefore we lost? Typically, regardless of whether you're a Yankee fan, Mets fan, or whatever team you root for, typically you are cursing your bullpen by the time you get to October because somebody who's pitched well this season all of a sudden struggles in October, or somebody that struggled in October but is somehow being given still opportunities by the time, or excuse me, how struggled in the regular season, and by the time we get to October, still getting opportunities, ends up ruining your entire season. The catcher situation is a problem, and I think the Yankees probably will address it. But if it does become a question of whether or not you address bullpen or catcher, with Austin Wells and how well he is defensively, I actually would be more inclined to actually address the bullpen issue first. I love to address them both, but if it's a one or the other deal, I actually would go bullpen before catcher. Because when we talk about what wins in October,

0: money is not the right man for the job, okay? I don't care what anybody says. He gets a bullpen arm here, there, everywhere. And now number 99 is sidelined till when? Early September, if that all?
1: Yeah, we don't actually know how long he's going to be out.
0: We don't know how long.
1: They think he'll be back, though.
0: Stanton, he had another injury to the same part of his body in a different place. I mean, it doesn't end with this team. And the team is built the wrong way. We got a third baseman who's a great defensive third baseman, but he can barely hit. Austin Wells, oh my God, that's a nightmare on Elm Street, like Freddy Krueger. You remember Freddy Krueger?
1: Oh, yeah.
0: Uh-huh. He's a nightmare on Elm Street. Defensive skills, oh, okay, fine. He's a good defensive catcher. I would rather have Luis Torrens on the team. And they did have Luis Torrens, and they let him go. What the heck? What was that?
1: Well, Stu, I think the reality is this is what I talked about before, is they have these prospects that they want to see.
0: They don't do anything with them.
1: They want to see
0: what they're doing.
1: They want to see what these guys have. And they
0: don't give them enough chance. They don't give them enough of a run. They haven't given Dominguez enough of a run. Spencer Jones, he needs work, but he could be a good center fielder. I was saying they didn't want Grisham, but thank God they have him out in the center field because... Well, who else? Cody Bellinger is great in left field. He could play right field. But why is Jose Caballero in right field?
1: Because of the injuries. The reality is there's injuries and they're moving guys around. And they.
0: You put the Bellinger in right, and you put Dominguez in left, and you put Grisham in center, and there you have a solid outfield. A decent outfield.
1: I mean, Dominguez is kind of shaky out in the outfield. But I do think there's a question about whether or not you actually start giving him real opportunities. I think
0: they have to give him a run. EJ, how is he going to get experience if they don't give him a run? If they don't let him play?
1: Yeah, but it's the conundrum they put themselves in, Stu, when they gave Grisham that exercise option, right? Like, they gave him that option, and he picked it up.
0: That's another bad move if you want to consider it, but I think that Grisham could play center field with the best of them.
1: It was a bad move.
0: I mean, how many good moves has Brian Cashman done over the years? And let me ask you one more.
1: Bringing Grisham was a good move when he first brought him. That was a very good move. He had a great year last year.
0: That was a good move. Okay, sure. Yeah. But that was part of what Juan Soto came with Grisham.
1: Yeah, that was a great move.
0: The thing is, the last couple of years of the captain, Derek Jeter, the last few years of his career, what did they give him? They didn't give him anything. Girardi had to copy and paste, autofill. Let him rest in peace, George. Like I say, I keep on saying, George should have given the team over to Hank instead of Hal. Hank would have spent more money on building, by getting players that could win.
1: Well, listen.
0: He gave A-Rod the contract, remember?
1: I understand that. I'm not sure that was actually the greatest move, Stu. I got to run, and thanks for the phone call. I mean, first of all, obviously, RIP to Hank, who's no longer with us as well. So how would have got it regardless? But I think I don't know if really relitigating the handing over the team is really the issue. I think Stu was probably on the better track when he started, which was, at a certain point, I'm tired of blaming Hal Steinbrenner for everything. Like, I think... At the end of the day, the Yankees, are they spending the way they probably should? No. Are they spending the most money? No. But do they have enough money being spent to still be competitive? Yes. The problem is the money is being allocated not in the greatest way. Like, they're allocating how much money Stanton is making per year. But this is a guy who, I'm not joking, is probably making like $500,000 per game he plays. Like he's somebody that takes up so much of their salary sheet, and he's barely available. And they just got Garrett Cole back, but he was obviously out for an entire season, and he came back basically after the first month or so of this season. The money is there for this team to be good. It's just not being allocated probably in the best ways. So the question becomes, if you're the owner, do you loosen the purse strings to allow Brian Cashman to basically, write away his mistakes? So far, he's not been allowed to do that. So he's trying to work within the confines. I don't think he is, in terms of making a championship caliber team, has done a good enough job to make a team that is competitive.

0: been able to make playoffs every year, he's done a great job. And that's why he's still here. He's going to remain here as long as he continues to make the Yankees competitive, which means Yankee fans are going to continue to come to the ballpark, which means that they're not going anywhere. They're going to be around. They're going to be around for September. There's going to be the, you know, the postseason revenue is going to come to the stadium and the postseason bonuses that's going to come in. As long as all that money is coming in, Brian Cashman, I think, is going to be safe. I don't think there's going to be any impetus to move on from him. That doesn't mean, though, that we can't still hold his feet to the fire. And I think about what's going to happen this trade deadline. I'm very fascinated to see just how aggressive he will be. I really would love to see the Yankees be more aggressive than they have been in the past. I think if they're going to simply say, okay, we'll get, you know, I'm thinking about even last year, like making like the Ryan McMahon move. Like it just didn't inspire anything for me when I saw that move happen. I'm like, okay, you know, is this guy, like, is he an upgrade from what you have? I guess, but there's a lot of risk and there's a lot of hope that simply him just being a left-handed bat in a short right field porch was going to mean that this was going to change his entire offensive outlook. There's not enough, I think, creativity. There's not enough aggressiveness when it comes to really trying to make transformative change on the team for a team that feels like they're close. And I think that's why you don't see them be as aggressive as they should. 888-808-1019 is the number to call. I wanted to get to you guys. What do you think about the Yankees' chances? And I actually want to make this even a larger conversation because I'm not going to say that there's not an opportunity. We won't see another championship soon in New York City. We already got one in the Knicks that was quite great. I think there's a chance we'll see one again real soon, and it might just be the same team. We'll get to that in a second. CJ on the Fan.
1: 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And Odyssey Sports Station. Gangrene fans, are the Jets ready to take the next step? Let us know what you think at 888-808-1019. 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

0: I gotta be honest. It feels good to be having championship talk in this city again. It's EJ Stewart on the Fan. You can call in 888-808-1019. You can also hit me up on social media, EJ_Stewart. New York sports has typically been synonymous with championships. Now, that has not been the case for, I'd say, the majority of the teams that play here. When we think about the Mets, when we think about the Jets, typically the Rangers, typically when we think about the Knicks, that has not been a place we could look and find a bunch of championships. But because we had the Yankee dynasty of the late 90s, early 2000s, because we had those two Giants titles in the mid 2000s, and then, of course, in the early aughts, and then you had the 86 and the 90s season, we've been a city that I think when you think about sports towns and great sports towns, we think about New York as a place where championships are made and championships are the expectation. But we haven't had that luxury to talk like that in the city because nobody had won since 09. When we talk about men's professional sports, we did have the Liberty, we had Gotham FC, but when it comes to men's professional sports and major sports, we've had one basically in the span of about 20 plus years when it came to major men's sports. So the Knicks title win has been refreshing. I was actually talking about it today earlier, or yesterday rather, on my live stream on my YouTube channel, New Generation Media. And it's funny when I've now put out something on social media and the typical people who want to try to get at me for commentating on someone like LeBron James or some other athlete, if I'm being critical and saying, well, the Knicks, they go, those guys would never want the Knicks, or who are you to say that you're a Knicks fan? And I just laugh. I'm like, you can't say that against me anymore. I am a champion, sir. I'm a champion, ma'am. You can't. Those old LOL Knicks powers don't work on me anymore. And it's a glorious thing. It's a great place to be. And it has me wondering what could be the next title that comes to New York City. Because I don't want this to be a once in a blue moon thing. I don't want this to be a Yankees in 09 deal. No offense to Yankee fans. I don't want this to be a flash in the pan and then we're waiting another 15 to 20 years wondering if we're going to get another one. I'm looking at the New York landscape. The Mets right now, dumpster fire. I don't see a championship anywhere near their future right now. I look at the Yankees. As I've said a bunch, I feel like the window for winning a championship in Aaron Judge's prime is closing. Therefore, I can't sit here with confidence and tell you that I think a Yankee World Series title is coming anytime soon. You look at the football landscape. We'll get into some football stuff because there's a lot of football stuff I actually do want to get to on this show. I'm on until 6 a.m. I don't think the Giants, as much as there is optimism about John Harbaugh, I don't think you're seeing a championship anytime soon. Jets, I mean, what are we talking about? Come on. The hockey teams, I don't think you're seeing anything from the Islanders or the Rangers either. And it made me wonder if how you feel the same way at 888-808-1019. I think if you asked me, would you take the Knicks winning a second championship before every other New York sports team, basically the Knicks versus the field for who wins the next New York City men's professional championship, I think I would take the Knicks. And that comes with everything that is working against them in the NBA. We're already seeing the issues with the second apron where you have a tough decision to make when it comes to retaining talent on your roster. They just lost a very important piece in Mitchell Robinson because they didn't want to go into the second apron and take on severe penalties that come with lack of ability to trade, potentially losing draft picks, all those other restrictions that are applied. James Dolan came down and said, we're not doing that. That is, in his words, suicide. So with that being the scenario, with the fact that we've now had 8 straight NBA champions, none of them have repeated, we haven't had a team within those 8 win again. Like, not only is nobody repeating, we haven't had somebody within these 8 years actually win a second title during this time. So all of the metrics, all of the history, and then the actual rules in the NBA would give you the suggestion that while this year with the Knicks in 2026 was phenomenal, the chances you're going to see another Knicks title anytime soon is very slim given what history has shown us in recent times with the NBA. But I think there are things that are working towards the Knicks that give them a much better chance. Number one, they still, in this point in time, in terms of the team they're bringing back next year, they're bringing back essentially 90% of their rotation. So, of course, Jalen Brunson's back, Mikhail's back, Cat's back, Josh Hart's back. And then you're looking at the bench and everybody, but outside of Mitchell Robinson, they just recently re-signed Jordan Clarkson as well. He's back. And then you lose a guy like Mitch, but you're able to add someone like Andre Drummond, a veteran who's hungry, looking for a title, looking the ring chase at this point in his career. Guys are willing to take veteran minimum kind of salaries to play for the Knicks. I think that gives them an opportunity that is unique to them that they haven't had in the past. The Knicks were the place in the past where you use them essentially as leverage to get money for somebody else. I don't know how many times over the course of my adult life watching the Knicks operate in free agency, operate in, you know, trade situations, or operate in trying to recruit guys to New York, where essentially they were used as an opportunity for other guys to get paid. If not in New York, but in other places. Here you have the Jordan Clarksons of the world willing to come back for a minimum salary when he probably get more money somewhere else. You got a Landry Shamet who's willing to come back for less money than he would have made playing for somebody else. You got Andre Drummond, who actually had a literal video. I don't know if it was on a YouTube page or I don't know where he was, but a video, I think it was this season, where he talked about how he didn't want to take another minimum salary because he felt like it was kind of limiting his earning potential in the NBA for somebody that he thinks he can make a lot more money. This is something that we didn't have with the Knicks for many years. You didn't have guys taking pay cuts to come here. You didn't have guys spurning other championship contenders to play here. That's going to be something that's going to be an advantage in this new NBA world where you may lose talent and have to replace them with cheaper guys. The Knicks have shown that they're a place where you can come here and win. And I look at the talent on the roster. I look at them having an absolute proven playoff player in Jalen Brunson, a playoff clutch performer, the likes of which maybe we haven't seen since Kobe Bryant. Why can't they win another title before these other teams? The Yankees don't have a playoff performer the caliber of Jalen Brunson right now. The Mets, again, are a dumpster fire. The football teams are many years away, I think, from seriously contending for a title. I think when you look at where New York's next title is coming, I don't think you're talking about this Knicks team being a one and done. I think Jalen Brunson is not the kind of leader. He's not the kind of captain. He's just not the kind of NBA figure that to me feels like a guy that wins one title and we just move on. This feels like the beginning. This feels like the beginning of him potentially winning multiple titles. And I don't think it's going to be something we had to wait 4, 5, 6 years for. I think the Knicks playing in an Eastern Conference that people will scream up and down is weak. And whether that's true or not is irrelevant. It's the conference they play in. It's a conference that is improved, but I think the Knicks still look like the class of the East. And I don't see this avenue where you're going to see all these teams come up and all of a sudden move them off their spot. The Knicks, to me, look like a perennial Eastern Conference contender, which means they have an opportunity to be in the finals, which means they're going to have a shot every year. And now they have the formula with the coach and the system and the team in place and the confidence. Because we got to remember, like, there was so much pressure on this team this past year. Once you actually win the title, especially when I think about a guy like Mikal Bridges, where basically every other day we're talking about these damn draft picks that we gave up for him. Now you get to play freely. You don't have to worry about this idea that these guys' existence on this team is not worth it because they're not winning a championship. That trade of Karl-Anthony Towns wasn't worth it because he's not tough enough to win a title. That Mikal Bridges isn't good enough to win a title. These guys now have proven it. I don't think those guys come in now in these concurrent years moving forward and start somehow pressing more. I think in any ways, they're going to play more free. Remember, the Knicks also kind of changed their offense this past year midway through the playoffs. Not midway, but early in the playoffs. They're just scratching the surface of how they want to play through Karl-Anthony Towns as the pinch post offensive hub. There's still a lot of growth still available to the Knicks. As frustrated as I was with Mitchell Robinson leaving this team, and I think it was a mistake for the Knicks not to go in the second apron. If I had to match them up with the rest of New York sports right now, I think your second title has a way better chance of happening with the Knicks than they have with any other team winning their first title since whatever year they did. So if the Yankees, you're talking about 09, Mets, 86, whatever team you want to throw at me, 888-808-1019, who wins the next New York men's sports title. I think it's the Knicks. I want to hear from you. Let's get to the phone lines. Go to Jimmy, who's in Rockland. What's up, Jimmy?
1: Hey, what's happening, EG? I just jumped on a few minutes ago and was hearing you talking about this. I don't know. Let's think about it, right? The two football teams playing the same house, which makes no sense. The Nets, I don't even think they're a part of the conversation.
0: Yeah, I didn't even mention them.
1: Get out of their own way.
0: They're a long way away.
1: Yankees under Boone. I'm telling you, man. I've been saying this for a long time, but I've been saying this to C-Mac when he was on the overnights. They ain't winning nothing under Boone. So who else is left? I don't even know how to explain it, man. I'm still riding this one, and I'll probably ride it all the way until the season starts. They've just got something about them. They got the hearts of a champion.
0: Jimmy, I'm wearing a Knicks championship hat today. I'm sitting here right now wearing the Knicks championship hat. So I am with you in terms of absolutely being on this championship high, Jimmy. And thanks so much for the phone call. I'm looking at the New York landscape. And again, you think about, it took 53 years for the Knicks to win their third championship in franchise history. They won the first two in a short amount of time in 70 and 73. And then 53 more years till the next one. And you could have someone like Kevin Durant saying, well, maybe another 53 years until you win another one. I don't know. I don't know if it's going to, I don't think it's going to be that long. You have a team and a collective that now is extremely familiar with each other, a collective that is signed to be together still for the next few years, and a collective that is in their prime. Like, it'd be one thing if you're talking about these guys are 33, 34, 35 on their absolute last legs, and this is their last opportunity to win a title. If you were telling me that was the scenario with this Knicks team, maybe then I'd say, yeah, it might be tough for them to find a way to win another title. But I think Jalen Brunson is still getting better. Even if his numbers in a regular season aren't getting better, I think his ability to know what it takes to win, his ability to, again, come through in the clutch, those are things that aren't going to change. And the biggest challenge to the Knicks and whether or not they're able to get this done before any other team, I think, is the Yankees. But let's compare how both teams have built around their captain. The Yankees, while they have a stud in Cam Schlittler, Killer Cam, who's taking the mound later today, and Ben Rice has certainly emerged as one of the best young hitters in the game, it just feels like for a sport that needs so many working parts to be playing all well at the same time, it feels like there's still guys you can't fully trust in when we get to the postseason. And we can't trust in if he's hurt or if he has to take some time off or whatever the case may be, that the other players are going to be able to step up. With the Knicks, it feels like OG Anunoby is ascending. It feels like Mikal Bridges, it's got a 600-pound gorilla just came off his back. These are players, again, Brunson 29, Anunoby 28, Mikal 29, Karl-Anthony Towns 30. We're not talking about John Carlos Stanton, 35 years old, missing 75% of a season. The Knicks have guys who are available, guys who are durable. I think you're talking about maybe another title before anyone else wins a title here in New York. 888-808-1019. If the Yankees are going to do that, they're going to have to make, I think, transformational change at the deadline. It's going to mean taking a big swing. Maybe it's Tarik Skubal. Maybe it's Mason Miller. Maybe it's a big bat that we're still trying to find out. It doesn't really seem like this trade deadline has the huge bat available, but you just never know what's going to happen between now and early August. What teams may fall apart? What teams may become more open to making a move? Is there a move out there for the Yankees to make them a serious contender? That's been the question of the morning. I would love to hear from you. Let's go to Rob, who's in Newark, wants to talk about the Yankees' deadline approach. What's up, Rob?
2: How you doing this morning?
0: Doing good, man. What's happening?
2: I think the Knicks have all the confidence in the world for this upcoming season, for this, this next season.
0: Yeah.
2: They really do. I agree with you on that. They do have more to learn, but they're going to get there through this season coming up. And because I think they run like a pretty fine tuned engine right now.
0: Yeah. You think about how ragged this past regular season was. They won 53 games, but you had basically for three quarters of the season, Karl-Anthony Towns openly saying in the public that he didn't know what his role was.
2: Yeah.
0: You know, we could see the pressure that Mikal Bridges was playing with. Like, you could see some of the flaws. I mean, remember, they started the year. They wanted Josh Hart to come off the bench, and he kind of revolted. And he actually said in the playoffs that he realized the way he was approaching the season, where he wasn't playing as much minutes, that he was being a bad teammate, because he basically said that he couldn't deal with this. These guys have now become more familiar with how Mike Brown wants to use them and how they can win. That's only going to give them all the more confidence, all the more trust in what Mike Brown's going to be trying to coach them up for next season.
2: I think he's doing a great job, Brown. And I wanted to mention something about the Yanks.
0: Yeah, absolutely.
2: You had just mentioned a little bit ago the bullpen.
0: Mm-hmm.
2: If you had to pick something to correct. See, a lot of the callers that call in, they name so many different positions and guys. This could be fixed. This could be. They need a solid bullpen.
0: Yeah.
2: That is the most important thing.
0: Absolutely.
2: That the Yankees need. If they have a solid, because their starters are going to, they're coming back slowly. You know, the ones that were out.
0: Yeah, Freed and Rodon's going to be for a while, but he's going to be back tomorrow.
2: They need, like, even last night. Are you still on?
0: Yeah, I'm here.
2: Oh, okay. Even last night with Hill.
0: Yeah.
2: You know, giving up two pitches in a row, two it's home
0: crazy.
2: Runs.
0: Yeah.
2: You know, that to me, that's not someone coming in the middle, you know, middle reliever or something. You know, that's not working. And that's going to be the downfall of the Yankees getting to the series if they don't. Because, I mean, Washington isn't really that strong of a team. I mean,
0: offensively, they are very good. Their problem is they don't have enough pitching. Like, offensively, they lead the league in scoring.
2: They don't know how to finish a game.
0: Right.
2: Well, that to me is the Yankees. Like, they need a solid bullpen. So if they're going to spend any money, spend it on the bullpen. And then go to the other guy.
0: Yeah, listen, Rob, I hear you and I agree, man. And thanks so much for the phone call. Like, I feel like the problem with the Yankees is they kind of have a solid bullpen, but I just don't trust enough arms in it. Like, I think the reality is you've gotten such good years out of Hedrick, Cruz, and Bednar that in some ways some of the bullpen numbers I think are fool's gold, because Bednar's your closer. Okay, he's going to close, so we know he's going to be there. But there's going to be reality that maybe Fernando Cruz comes back to the mean, or Hedrick comes back to the mean, or even if they don't, that you're still probably going to need at least two more arms that are more reliable. Again, Tim Hill looked like batting practice today or last night. Camilo Duvall has not figured it out at all. He was not a good trade acquisition at all from Brian Cashman. And I don't know if there's another guy coming up out of that pen that you trust. I don't trust Jake Bird. I don't trust Yarbrough. Like, I don't trust a lot of these guys. So to me, when we think about how a season ends in Major League Baseball, and for the Yankees, it's been a lot of things we've talked about that has been frustrating for them. It's been the fact that they haven't been able to hit and all those different things. But typically, when we talk about a season ending for a baseball team, what it seems to happen for almost all the teams that are participating in the postseason, including last year's runner-up in the Toronto Blue Jays, is you're like, damn it, our bullpen just would have came through when we needed them to come through. We would have won. As much as we complain about third base and complain about catcher, and catcher was the position I was talking about particularly earlier, it's just rare that that's the reason you end up not winning a championship. Like, we didn't win a championship because our ninth hitter was too bad and our catcher wasn't giving us enough offensive production. That's usually not it. Now, if you have multiple guys that are giving you subpar production, then that's a problem. And to be honest, the Yankees have had that issue a little bit, especially with some of the injuries. But assuming the Yankees are fully healthy, and let's say Jazz Chisholm starts to, you know, maybe this was the beginning of something for him, hitting this huge home run. If really your only question marks at the plate are catcher and third base, you should have enough offense to win. The reality is going to be they're going to have to be way more reliable in the bullpen, I think, when you start facing this much better hitting when you get to the postseason, to feel confident that you can win a title. And I think we were ranking what the biggest question marks are for the Yankees. I don't care what the bullpen numbers are. I don't think that resting on your laurels is what you do. I say if you think your bullpen is strong, make it an even bigger strength, because there's never enough arms that you can have for a team that's competing for a championship. And with the you know, volatility of health when it comes to pitchers, I think that's another reason why you should be very cautious about how you approach this trade deadline and not assuming that you have enough arms to get through to the end. 888-808-1019 is the number to call. I love to hear from you on the Yankee trade deadline. I love to hear from you on this conversation I'm trying to start about where does the next New York title come from? To be honest, I think it's coming from the Knicks again before any of these other teams get a sniff at a championship. I love to hear your thoughts on that. Coming up after the break as well, I said I wanted to sneak in some football because there's a lot of optimism among the Giants and their fans, and I understand it to a certain degree, but then I saw something this week that I think kind of splashed some cold water on what the reality may be for this season. We'll get to that after the break. It is EJ Stewart on the Fan. We'll be back.
3: 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From off-season moves to position battles and the biggest storyline surrounding the Giants and Jets, WFAN is getting you ready for football season. 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WFAN.
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Number to call in, 888-808-1019. I want to talk about the Giants in a second, but I just thought about something as we've been talking a lot about the Yankees and what feels like maybe is the beginning of a turnaround after they were able to split with the Rays and then they got a character win, I feel like, against the Nationals. So a lot of positivity about how the team is playing. They didn't get the greatest news from Brian Cashman when it came to the injury outlook for Giancarlo Stanton and Aaron Judge, when he's coming back, we don't really know, but they think it's going to be before the end of the season, which is, I guess, good news, but the hope may be that he'll be back a lot sooner. That's not going to be the case. With Giancarlo Stanton, turns out he had another injury that he had to deal with, you know, the calf injury that he had. I guess he was close to being healed, and then he had another injury on the calf, so therefore

0: that has set him back. So now you have him trying to work back from that injury, which, you know, with catheter injuries, what we've seen with the Achilles, you got to be extremely careful. So, again, no real timetable on what's going to happen with him. And it doesn't seem to be all that much transparency about, like, how severe this new injury is. But nonetheless, he's somebody that we know you got to, you know, basically put in bubble wrap. But nonetheless, I think you got to feel good about the win you had last night coming back against the Nationals. You got to feel good about how you closed out the series against the Rays, a split. But there was something I did not like. For a week that I think outside of the Cashman stuff has been mostly positive, or at least the end of the week has been mostly positive, I think there was one thing that did rub me the wrong way about something that happened in Tampa. And it was what happened with Aaron Judge and some of the antics in the dugout against the Rays. So it's been talked about a ton, so you already know what happened. But basically, you know, the Yankees are chasing Rasmussen, who's been one of the best starters in the entire American League this year. And Aaron Judge gets on the top stoop and, you know, kind of calls the hook for Rasmussen as he's leaving the game. And I think it brought a little bit of a rise out of the Yankee dugout, out of the team. And it was something that certainly was being played throughout much of the day yesterday and the night, you know, before. That's kind of like, oh, look at the Yankees getting a little bit of their swagger back here. And Judge kind of, you know, a little braggadocious to take that kind of leap to kind of, you know, taunt the Rays and taunt one of the best pitchers in the game. And I'm usually not the guy that's the, oh, you know, pearl clutch when it comes to trash talk, when it comes to, you know, being a little bit of an irritant or trying to instigate something against another team. I think it's competition. I think all that is all fair game. But there was something about it that I think bothered me in the sense that I think the Yankees gotta be careful with how they approach this Tampa Bay Rays team. Because I think what that told me with Judge doing that was that team is still little brother. That team's having a great year. That team is a team that we respect on the level simply that they're one of the better teams in the majors this year. But there's no fear there. We don't fear them. And I'm not saying the Rays are a team you should fear. But we don't. Not only do we not fear them, we're willing to poke the bear, so to speak, to kind of flex our own muscles and try to get ourselves out of a funk, not worried about whatever repercussions would come with us maybe ruffling feathers on that other side because we got nothing really to worry about on the other side. I tell you why that bothers me, because I feel like that was essentially the same approach they took to the Toronto Blue Jays last year. I feel like a lot of the overconfidence, a lot of the dismissiveness of what Toronto was doing last year. And I thought there was a little bit of arrogance from Yankee land about who Toronto was last year because of what happened in years past. It's like, well, we kind of know what they do in October and we're kind of walking them down to maybe steal this division. And even if we don't win the division, we'll get to the playoffs, and when we see those guys in the playoffs, we know they're frauds. We'll get after these guys. And they got humbled. They got smoked by the Toronto Blue Jays. Vlad Guerrero Jr. is having fun with David Ortiz, talking about, Yankees lose. Yankees lose. Like, we saw how much Toronto relished in beating the New York Yankees because of how much Yankees beat up on them in the previous years. And I think because of what I think they felt like was a lack of respect from the Yankees that entire year. I don't think you want to have a repeat of 2025 with that, with the Tampa Bay Rays. I think the Rays are a very solid team. I think they're a team that absolutely could come out of the American League. I love that they hit for average. I think they got an absolute superstar, you know, in junior. Like, I don't think that this is the kind of team you want to play around with. I don't think this is a team that I think you want to open this kind of renewal of this rivalry with disrespect. I think you respect your opponent. You don't give them any kind of bulletin board material. And you don't maybe, in hopes of trying to actually rev up your team, you don't maybe give your own team a false sense of security of like, see, we got these guys. We don't even got Judge. We don't even got Stanton. Like, they're still just the little Tampa Bay Rays. They were playing in our stadium last year. They got the lead right now, and we'll see if they hold on to it. But if we have to see them in the playoffs, they know what time it is. I've seen this movie before. They've done it with the Rays before, by the way. Like, the Rays have knocked the Yankees out in the playoffs before. So this is not even our first rodeo with the Rays being this team. Now, it's been a long time since that happened. But that is a team that has a great manager, has a team that hits for a high average. And again, they have an absolute superstar in Junior Caminero. They have a good staff. That's a good baseball team. I don't like messing around like that. Like, you're beating them. You feel good. You know, have fun in the dugout. Have fun with your teammates. I didn't like the image of Judge taunting the Rays, because that's just now something that they could now always use as animosity, ammunition against the Yankees when the shoe turns the other foot. Because the shoe always eventually does turn on the other foot. There's always going to be someone that's going to be able to have the opportunity to get their lick back, and they're going to remember that. And that ends up being used kind of like as a joke. It becomes kind of like something that ends up being a troll that the Rays and that community or the rest of the baseball community can use against the Yankees. For Judge is an awesome leader. I think he's an awesome captain. I think he got a little ahead of himself and a little full of himself in that moment. I think he kind of lost himself. I think if he would do it all over again, he wouldn't do that. I don't know if he'd ever admit that, but don't poke the bear. You're trying to get your groove back. You feel good. You're about to go and tie a series. That seemed like, I don't know, it seemed like something like a rookie would do, or something like a young player would do. I would not expect that from the captain. And I think I kind of know what he was trying to do in terms of trying to, you know, tell the Rays, hey, we're still here. And also kind of, again, have some fun for a Yankee team that hasn't had a lot of fun in a couple of weeks. I thought that was a little over the top. And I think that I'm a little concerned that that may come out to bite them if they do play in the playoffs. Because the Rays will remember that. And Rasmussen certainly will remember that as well. Excuse me. 888-808-1019 is the number to call. I love to get back to the phone lines. We even run the gambit on everything. Yankees, Mets, Knicks. Let's go to Jerry, who's in Verona, wants to talk some Knicks and Mets. What's up, Jerry? Jerry, you there? Jerry going once. Jerry going twice. All right, Jerry, I'm putting you on hold. I don't know what's going on there. Let's go to Phil, who's in Howell, New Jersey. What's up, Phil?
1: Hey, do you hear me?
0: Yeah, I got you. Okay. What's happening, Phil?
1: All right, listen, I talked about the Mets, being a diehard Met fan for many years.
0: Yeah.
1: A lot of times, you know, you talk about, you come during a trade deadline, well, the Mets need this and the Mets need that, right? How many major league teams are there, 26, 28, or whatever?
0: 30.
1: All right? I can guarantee you that at least half of those teams, you know, for what, you know, they might be looking at a certain player, could offer more than the Mets could. I mean, there's a lot of teams out there. I mean, well, the Mets need this and the Mets need that. I'm going to give you an example. You take the four players they got. They got Beantros, Beatty, Alvarez, Mauricio, okay? And even Peralta, if you want to throw him in there, right? They have one thing in common. They all stink, okay? Let's face it, all right? I mean, like, I'm being real about it.
0: You don't feel optimistic about Beatty and this history he's been on? He's gotten a little hot. He had a good night last night.
1: He gets hot for a week, and then he doesn't hit for the next 2 months. You know what I mean? Come on. I mean, and if you try to get rid of one guy at a time out of all those guys, okay, you're not getting anything back for those guys. You might get a minor league player. I mean, tops. I mean, and then in the paper I read, well, the Yankees could really use a catcher like Torrens, right? You're going to leave Alvarez behind the plate as your full-time catcher? He stinks.
0: Truth, though, is that, as Phil, is that this is a team that is in the dumps. And if you're going to try to start to change the culture and rip this thing from the studs, you got to sell, regardless of what the return is, Phil. And thanks so much for the phone call. And that is the tough thing about the position the Mets are in, is because this is a team that needs a lot. And what you may be willing to offer, what's the return going to be? I disagree with Phil in that you won't get a lot for Peralta. Everybody always wants starting pitching. I think you actually will get a decent return on Peralta, because this is a guy that was just removed from being a Cy Young candidate the previous year. He's been, as bad as he's been for the Mets, he's been one of the most consistent top line starters in the National League for the last 3 or 4 years. I think you'll still get something good for him. I think somebody will say, hey, he'll come here, we'll fix him, and he'll be a star, and we'll take the risk. Because we don't, I think Tarik Skubal is going to get traded, but we don't know for sure if he gets traded. We don't know if some of these top arms, if the prices are too high, that you won't be able to get those guys. So I do think that there's a chance that you will see a decent return on a guy like Peralta. I don't know if you're trading Vientos, who now has a broken hand, so I don't even know if he's getting traded, to be honest. I think he's stuck on the team. But also, I don't know who wants him. I mean, Vientos, I couldn't believe when I saw that. I want to make sure I get this right before I just say this. But I think he has like a war this year of minus 1.2. Yeah, minus 1.2 is his war this year, and is continuing to drop. And I think it's one of the lowest, if not the lowest, among first basemen. I think his first baseman war is even worse. When he's played first base, he's been terrible, and I don't got to tell you that. You watch that. You've watched him play this year. So he's not somebody you're going to get anything for. He's not, you know, Beatty's not somebody you're going to get something big for. You're trading those guys to try to basically give you yourself a fresh start. You can now come in the next offseason with a full cascade of prospects. Maybe they're not high-end guys, but guys that now potentially make some of your high-end guys maybe a little more expendable, and they give you a real pathway. Like, part of the reason why the team moved the way they moved because they were expecting Beatty to be a part of the everyday lineup. They were expecting, they weren't expecting Vientos to be everyday part of the lineup, but they were expecting some of these guys to be regular players for them. And now that we see that, like, they're not stars, or this doesn't feel like it's going to turn around for them. So now you feel like you remove these guys from the equation. Now you're forced to figure out what you want to do at second base. You're forced to figure out what you want to do potentially, you know, at third base. Like, if you just remove the Bichettes and the Beattys and the Vientos from the conversation, it allows you to really have that full clean slate that you want. I think A.J. Ewing is your center fielder. You move forward. I think Ben is your right fielder. You move forward. I think your outfield is set. I don't think that's one thing you're really too worried about. The infield and catcher, I think you're open to anything. You're open to any opportunity, and I'm not really going to be holding on to a lot of these guys that are here out of the fear that I'm not going to get a lot. These guys, as he said, aren't that great. So I got to be willing to take, you know, kind of the consequences of the Mets not being able to develop these guys into the guys that would be high value, and understand that whatever you get for those guys would be a plus, because it will allow the Mets to kind of do an addition by subtraction. Getting those guys out of here means they could actually move on from holding out hope that Alvarez is going to turn into a star, or Beatty's going to turn into a star, or Vientos. That's not happening. We've seen that enough. I'm going to give Jerry one more chance here. Let's go to Jerry in Verona. Let's see if you can hear me now. Jerry, you there? Jerry's not there. I don't know what happened to Jerry. We're going to just drop him there. I'll try to give him a shot there. Don't know what's going on. But I do want to get into this Giants situation. And we'll do this after the break, because I think there's a lot of optimism. I definitely understand it. John Harbaugh, he's a winner. He's basically already kind of brought a sense of positivity and a sense of professionalism that we just haven't really seen from the head coach position. And I think gives a lot of Giants fans optimism. But they ain't winning nothing with Malik Nabers not 100%. And now there's reason to be concerned that he won't be 100% to start the season. Let's get to that after the break. It's EJ Student on the Fan. We'll be back.
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3: The Yankees have to make some trades, no doubt about it. 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They have to get a third baseman. 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

There's a lot of hope that this year is going to be different for the New York Football Giants. But that's going to happen. Malik Nabers is going to have to be a big reason why. And we got some word this week that perhaps they won't have Malik Nabers to start this upcoming season. And that's something that's concerning to me. It's EJ Stewart on the Fan. Number to call in, 888-808-1019. I bring this up. I know we're in the midst of baseball season, but anytime we're talking New York Giants football and we're talking about someone as important as Malik Nabers, I think it's obvious that we got to address it. Because you had Jordan Rannon, who covers the New York Giants for ESPN.

and he mentioned something that is a little scary to me. He was on a podcast recently kind of talking about the Giants' outlook for this season, and in a conversation about, you know, what's going to happen when they see the Commanders in week five, one of the concerns he has is whether or not Malik Nabers is actually going to be available for the Giants by week five. Remember, Malik Nabers suffered a nasty knee injury, ACL torn, meniscus torn. He's had two surgeries already on that knee. One, obviously, the reconstructive surgery, and then he also had a cleanup procedure. And when he was talking about this scenario of what we're looking at with Malik Nabers, this is the quote. Yeah, when do the Giants play the Commanders? What's it like, week five? I'm going to say week five or six, five. There's not a ton of scenarios where I look at it and say Malik Nabers is going to be back and being playing at the number one superstar receiver level by then. Uh-oh. When we talk about optimism about this Giants season, in my opinion, and I think that considering some of the signs Jackson Dart showed last year, especially the moxie and the arm talent, something that this team lacked in terms of just physical tools. Like, I think he's a more toolsy quarterback than obviously Russell Wilson, of course, but toolsy, more toolsy than someone like Daniel Jones. When you think about the coach in John Harbaugh and the staff he's put together and the system he's put together, that somebody knows how to win. I think you'd think about the brilliant trade. As much as Dexter Lawrence has been a superstar here with the New York Giants, I thought he was coming off a miserable season, and I thought the addition of Francis, a.k.a. CeCe Maui-Noua, to shore up the offensive line was a smart move. I know people were upset. Maybe they should have went after Caleb Downs. But to me, any move that protects your investment at quarterback is a good move. And as someone who's a Miami Hurricane fan, I love me some CeCe Maui-Noua. He's one of the reasons why the Canes were able to turn around the culture there. But with all those factors coming in and all the things trending upward for the New York Giants, none of this stuff means anything if Malik Nabers is not the dog he was before he got hurt. Because Malik Nabers, when he is healthy, to me, is a top 10 receiver. He is obviously got the deep threat. He's a contested catch guy. He's a physical runner after the catch. There's not really many things Malik Nabers can't do. And it's unfortunate that you saw Jackson Dart have to play the whole season last year without having the guy that's supposed to be his number one option. And while Dart's going to be in his second year and he'll have a lot more confidence and he'll have a lot more comfortability, you would think, playing in his second year, the fact that he's going to be playing his first year with Malik Nabers means there's going to be probably some growing pains in terms of how those guys mesh, how those guys get chemistry. But if you're talking about Malik Nabers not either not showing up until week five, meaning how much practice time is he really getting with Jackson Dart? How much time are they actually able to get that kind of rapport needed to actually be all system go by the time the regular season starts? Or if he's limited and he's not the same version of Malik Nabers that we're expecting, all that talk about the New York Giants potentially sneaking into the playoffs, that sounds crazy to me. I don't think that's happening. The Giants' schedule this year, with those first four games where he's not there, start the year with Dallas. And this is, again, perspective. We don't know for sure if he's not out there. But if he is on the PUP list, which would, you know, take him out for a certain amount of games if he's on there by the time the season starts, Dallas, at Los Angeles, Tennessee, Arizona. The Dallas and Los Angeles games, to me, without Malik Nabers, those look like losses. I'm being real. Those look like losses you're starting 0-2. Could you beat Arizona? Could you beat Tennessee without him? Sure. But the NFC is a absolute beast. The conference is so deep. There's so much talent. We talk about the NFC North, where I think there are four really good teams. The NFC West has three really good teams. Somebody's got to win the South, so that's one, you know, spot that's going to be taken away from the Giants. They can't win the NFC South, of course. They play in the East. So there's not a lot of wiggle room for the Giants to play around when it comes to the win-loss record. If you wanted to be a wild-card team last year, you had to win at least 12 games. 12 games to make the playoffs in the NFC. And there's a lot of optimism, a lot of hope, and a lot of questions about what is the ceiling for the New York Giants. I think there are some fans who think that the ceiling could potentially be a surprise playoff berth. And I said 12.

0: and running back room. The wide receiver room is a mess. Isaiah Likely, that was a huge signing. I think that's one of the reasons, probably why the Giants did it, was they felt like with Malik Nabers being a little bit of a question mark, it would be helpful to have Jackson Dart have somebody he could rely on, and Isaiah Likely is a high-end tight end. But this is still an offense that feels like they're, when we talk about the top skill position groups in the entire NFL, this still feels like one of the bottom ones if you're not including Malik Nabers in there. So 888-888-1019 is number to call. I would be curious how you guys feel about the news that Malik Nabers may not be a full go to start the season. He may be out for the first 4 or 5 weeks. That would scare me. I don't like hearing that. And the reality, too, is this is someone who's a supreme athlete. Who's to say that he's actually going to come back and be the same Malik Nabers? He's young. We have modern medicine. And he's a very stubborn dude, I think, in the best ways when it comes to something like this. Like, I'd have no doubt this guy is trying to crush it to get back to being his full self. But, you know, your body's your body. And, you know, the severity of a knee injury has nothing to do sometimes with your will or how much you want to fight and how much you want to, you know, do something. I still feel like there's still going to be some question about who is Malik Nabers coming off of this injury. 888-808-1019. I love to hear from Frank in Jersey City here. Frank has a question related to the future of baseball. What's up, Frank?
1: Yeah, how you doing? Love your show.
0: Thank you, man.
1: I was wondering, and I don't know exactly what to do, but if they should, they could either juice or de-juice the ball or lower the mound, because it seems like it's becoming a very the game is like a guy that's 6'8", throwing the ball 105 miles an hour, and then the other guy is either going to hit a home run or strike out four times. Like, that's an exaggeration, but
0: Yeah. That's
1: what the game has become. I remember when I was a kid, Mendoza line meant something. It doesn't mean anything anymore. It's like, that's a good hitter now.
0: I'll be honest, Frank, like, and I get your point. Like, I'm somebody who grew up with baseball being kind of like what you thought, right? Well, I grew up in the steroids, so I had a lot of home run guys. But there were guys for high average. And sometimes, even for me, it's hard to follow what metrics are being used to figure out who's a good player, who's not a good player. Frank, thanks for the phone call. I'm hearing a little static in the background. That's the only reason why I'm dropping you. But sometimes it's hard to figure out who's even a good player anymore, because guys that you think are terrible because they're betting 230, well, then, you know, the baseball experts or the sabermetric people will tell you, this guy's a great player. You're like, wait, how? But then there are a lot of other metrics that we've had to learn about that, have changed the way we think about the sport. And to me, instead of changing the actual physics of the baseball field, like changing the mound or juicing the ball or unjuicing the ball, I don't want to change the dynamics of what make these athletes great in terms of the high pitch speeds that we're seeing. I love seeing these guys throwing 100 miles an hour. I think he's great. I don't know if it's necessarily great to see guys try to hit home runs all the time, but right now it feels like what is being taught that this is the best way to win. What I will say is what we see in sports typically is there's always waves of thought in terms of how teams are supposed to play, and then all it takes is for one team to play differently and win that way, and all of a sudden things change. There was a thought in the NBA for a long time that if you didn't have a dominant big man, you basically had no shot to win a title. That you had to have a dominant big man in the center, and if you didn't have that, you were cooked. And then Michael Jordan showed up. And then Isaiah Thomas showed up. And those guys showed, oh, actually, you know what? You could have an all-star point guard, or you could have a wing that was so dynamic that you could win this way. Again, in baseball, there was a thought that you had to only win with teams that hit for a high average and starters that went deep in games. And then we've seen teams show that you don't necessarily need that. But that doesn't mean that that's always going to be how the game's going to be played. These sports are ever evolving. So we're in an age right now where it's all about launch angles, and it's all about guys being able to lift the ball in terms of the guys at the plate. And right now for the pitchers, it's all about guys who can throw rather than guys who can pitch. What you're going to see, and I guarantee you, is some teams going to, because everybody's trying to find a different angle. Once everyone starts playing the same way, and then there's no variance in terms of how to win, because if we're all playing the same way and that team has more talent, I'm going to lose. Someone's going to find another angle on how to win baseball games. Maybe it will mean being more aggressive on the base path. Maybe it will mean not maybe swinging for the fences as much. Somebody's going to do that.

0: And then it's going to shift baseball back to playing a different way. The game evolves. I don't want to necessarily, unjuice the ball or lower the mound because of the way the game being played right now being maybe unsettling for some folks. I'd much prefer kind of the natural evolution of the sport to happen and see what comes next, because it's going to change. It's just how nature works when it comes to stuff like this. 888-808-1019 is the number to call. We got one more hour to go. This is your boy EJ Stewart, EJ After Dark, rocking with you here on The Fan. I got one more hour. I'm on till 6 a.m. You want to get in on the phone lines. 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

0: you ready to buy in? It was a long June, and the beginning of this July wasn't that great either. But you're starting to see signs of life from your Yankees, and does this mean now you are back in on the Yankees being a real title contender? Whether it be with this roster they have currently, or whether it be your trust and your belief and your faith in your general manager, Brian Cashman, and finding a way to bring in the right pieces to make this team a true title contender. It is EJ Stewart on the Fan. Number to call in, 888-808-1019. Number to call. That has been the conversation for the majority of this morning. What you saw last night from the Yankees, in my opinion, was a character win. You got to give them credit where credit is due. This is a team that absolutely looked like they were on the mat, and you started to have real questions about what the rest of the season was going to look like. We've seen this Yankee story before, where Aaron Judge is out for an extended amount of time, and that essentially dooms an entire Yankee season. We all remember 2023, him crashing into that Dodger Stadium wall with that concrete on the bottom of the padding, and essentially that being the end of the season because the Yankees couldn't overcome playing that many games without Aaron Judge. We've seen what this movie is, and it started to look sadly familiar with the amount of errors, the lack of focus, the lack of offensive punch we were seeing from the New York Yankees. But then you go to Tampa and really kind of a do-or-die series to me. It's maybe too early to say these are must-win games or if you lose the series, your season is over. But it really felt like if the Yankees would have went to Tampa and completely laid an absolute egg, they would have been in serious trouble for what their aspirations were in terms of winning a championship. But they get up off the mat. They compete against a tough Rays team. They get Rasmussen out of here. And now you leave with a split. You start the series in Washington. And in a game where, once again, the bats are lackadaisical, not getting enough from everybody in the lineup, you still find a way to win. This is essentially what Yankees fans wanted from the team. It's what I've been talking about for weeks now, was that this idea that we weren't seeing the kind of growth from the organization that you would expect from a team that has been here before. It'd be one thing if this was our first rodeo with Aaron Judge dealing with an injury that's putting him out for a significant amount of time. This would be different. This was the first time we were dealing with a situation where Giancarlo Stanton is out for an extended amount of time. This is not that situation. We've been here before. And yet you were seeing the same storyline play out. And it's why I was like, I'm done. I was someone who thought that this year would be different. It's not different. And I think that now you're looking at a Yankee team that is officially squandering the Aaron Judge prime. But then you got two wins that make you feel good. And now you got Killer Clam coming on the mound for an opportunity to come up with a series win against a pesky national team and maybe even set you up for a sweep. And I've been asking the question all morning, 888-808-1019, have you now seen enough to once again feel like the Yankees are serious when it comes to being able to be one of these teams that we talk about winning a championship? Right now, I'm still pumping the brakes. Because just like we've seen the Jazzes and the Austin Wells, like they did come through last night before, we see they're also equally as likely to fall into another swoon, come up short, show a lack of focus if you're Jazz. Like, these are the storylines that we've seen. Just like we saw the bullpen fall apart in this game that they were able to overcome because of those late home runs, I think you're going to hear more conversations about issues with this bullpen as we continue forward with this season, especially if the Yankees don't aggressively approach this trade deadline the way they need to. The reality is Aaron Judge ain't walking through that door anytime soon. And Giancarlo Stanton ain't walking through that door anytime soon, which means you're going to have to play probably at least another month with those guys shelved. Do I expect the Yankees to be able to play 500 baseball or just below 500 baseball to stay afloat? And is that enough for me to feel confident that when those guys come back, even if they're not fully 100%, they can actually make that run? I don't see that. There's one way maybe I can see the picture differently. That would be if they really tried to make either one or multiple aggressive moves that really transform what this team looked like at the trade deadline. If they decide, you know what, this team just simply ain't good enough, we got to make big move at catcher, big move at third base, maybe big move even in the rotation. like I'm all ears in terms of the Yankees being aggressive and being bold in this stretch. But the reality is that's not Brian Cashman's deal. Brian Cashman will always be aggressive in the sense that he will always address the Yankees' issues. He's never going to leave it just all red, so to speak, which is what you like about him as a general manager. If you have an issue at third base, they're going to try somebody. You got an issue at catcher, they're going to try somebody. I would be surprised if they don't actually try to make some moves that will at least change a little bit of the furniture of who's out there every day. But will it be the move of the trade deadline? Will it be the move that really puts you over the top? Those moves typically don't come from Brian Cashman midseason. He'll make a trade for a Juan Soto, a trade for a Giancarlo Stanton, a signing of a Gerrit Cole. He'll make those kind of moves in the offseason. When it comes to the trade deadline, that's where you get your Jazz Chisholms, Benintendis, Bednars over Millers. Like, those are the moves you gotta make. Good players, not scrubs at all, but not the moves that you look at and say, okay, well, now the Yankees, oh man, they're a juggernaut. Now they're a team that's really be reckoned with. Now you look at it and say, okay, let's see what this team looks like now, right? Oh, Ryan McMahon, okay, cool. Let's, we'll see if the right field porch is going to be good for him. You don't see the Yankees making that boss move that he used to make earlier when they were winning all those World Series. And that's, to me, the kind of move that it's going to take for me to move the needle. If they make those kind of moves, they bring in a Tarik Skubal, they bring in a Joe Ryan, they bring in a Mason Miller, they bring in a huge bat, that's where I look at this and I say, okay, now this team is changed in a major way, in a transformative way. Outside of a move like that or multiple moves like that, I think this Yankee team is kind of doomed for the same story we've seen basically for the last 15 years or however long it's been since they won a title. What, 16 years at this point? 17 years? A good team that's going to win a lot of regular season games. They'll get to the postseason. They'll probably lose in the ALCS, or maybe they'll somehow get to the World Series again, but they have so many holes and they've been playing against a National League team, likely the Dodgers again, that will be so stacked that it'll just be a talent discrepancy. 888-808-1019. That's a question we've been asking all morning is, do you feel like now what you're seeing from these Yankees makes you feel more confidence that they can really seriously compete for a title? I have a lot of questions about that. I also have had questions about what really is the value of someone like Anthony Volpe still being on the team. And it's not anything personal against him. It's not something that's meant to be said with any kind of resentment. But I saw this storyline play out over the course of this week about what was basically a non-story. It was literally fake news, it seemed like. Michael Kay, who was he's a play-by-play announcer for the New York Yankees on YES, he felt confident enough to go out publicly and mention this idea or this rumor that Anthony Volpe was unwilling to, or resistant, whatever the word you want to use, to potentially play second base on his rehab assignment as they wanted to maybe try to work him out at other positions to see if there are other opportunities for him to play elsewhere outside of shortstop. Turned out the story was completely false, or there's a massive cover-up. I don't even care what the real story is. Like, I don't care if he refused. I don't care if he didn't refuse. All I know is this became this huge hubbub for a guy that is a marginal player. And the reality is Anthony Volpe, because of who he is, because of where he comes from, because of his connection to this organization, because of his love for the organization, and this what felt like storybook story of this guy, or storybook, trail of this guy who grew up as a kid in Jersey and always wanted to play shortstop for the Yankees and Derek Jeter's his idol. And now here he comes up, this huge prospect that looks like he's going to be a real major league star potentially, and he has an opportunity to fulfill his dream. Everyone wanted it to go well, which means there was all these eyeballs on him. But now we've seen enough of who Anthony Volpe is on the major league level to know that at best, he's a marginal player. That's the best way I can describe him. That's, I think, not disparaging. He's had decent moments. There have been stretches where he's played okay, but overall, he's not a great hitter. His defense has been sporadic. There's been times he's played great defense. This year and last year were disastrous. Again, at best, he's marginal. So when you have a guy that's a marginal player that is causing massive headlines because there's so much interest in his future and interest in his story of whether or not he's going to live up to this promise, to the point where you got the Yankee play-by-play guy putting out there that somehow he's refusing to play second base, and then Volpe's feeling the need to have to defend himself, and that becomes a storyline here in New York for several days. He's not worth this headache. It's not a headache he's even creating, but I just think it's the monster that was created that was the myth of Anthony Volpe, the idea of what he was going to be. There's always going to be interest in him and interest in his story because it's a compelling story. But that's all it is a story. It's not an actual player. It's not an actual star. It's not an actual thing that's come to fruition. It's over. I mean, he's 25 years old now. And that's not like an old baseball player. This is somebody who's now been in the major leagues. We're on his fourth season in the major leagues. We haven't really seen any improvement. And in a season that already has had, you know, some negative headlines because of how poorly the team was playing, now I got to deal with the backup shortstop having to make statements about what's being said on the radio. Like, that's not where you want to be. It's like what we talk about in football. Everything's about limiting distractions and why certain backup quarterbacks can't be backup quarterbacks because simply their presence on the team just creates a distraction. You know, like, who was it? Was it Cam Newton or somebody who said, you know, I'm too lit to be a backup? And nobody was ever like, what does that mean? It's like, he's too big a celebrity, and just him being on the team creates questions about, should he be playing? Maybe he has something left in the tank. What's happening on his podcast? Like, there's a lot of things going on with someone like Cam Newton, right? And, you know, again, Anthony Volpe's not necessarily inviting any of that attention. But, again, his story just kind of demands it. Like, he's always, as long as he's wearing Yankee pinstripes, as long as he's in the organization, there's always going to be people interested in what's going on with him, which means that there's going to be stories, true and untrue, that are going to be put out there that could cause negative headlines because he's not producing on the field regularly. So he is somebody, regardless of whether they go big or small or whatever they do this trade deadline, I hope for his sake, I hope for the Yankees' sake, I kind of hope for the Yankee fans that this is just a situation they can just move on from at the trade deadline. I'm sure there is some team that is willing to take him on the cheap, where the Yankees won't have to, you know, they don't have to ask for the moon and the stars or somebody like him. Just let him get another opportunity somewhere else. He's clearly not your shortstop of the future. He's clearly, I think, to me, to come into next year and try him again at shortstop or even play him at second base, I don't think that that's a good idea. Again, it kind of puts him back in the spotlight if he is playing second base next year for a Jazz Chisholm that has exited. And now this is his next opportunity to remain a starter in the lineup. Now this becomes another major storyline, a major thing to watch. I just don't want to be on Anthony Volpe watch anymore. I'm just done with it. I think we all need to be done with it. I think the Yankees need to be done with it. And the good thing for him is if he goes somewhere else, he's no longer on Anthony Volpe watch. If he goes to Miami or Cincinnati or some random ass National League team, he's going to be a guy that, oh, this is an interesting prospect. He didn't work out with the Yankees, or let's see, he works out here. And he's just he gets to be a normal baseball player. And there's a chance, I actually think, that maybe he reaches his potential in that regard. I think there's a reality that he was doomed the minute he basically was drafted by the Yankees. Like, there was no chance that with all the pressure that was on him, that he was going to live up to the hype that was being put. I've always made the case that if Anthony Volpe came up as a second baseman, like if he just was never a shortstop, I think there's a chance he's a much better player. I think that all the pressure, I think all the expectations, I think the Yankees rushing him up to the major leagues, not giving them real competition to fight for that job when he first got it, I think none of that would have happened. He would have had to really have earned it. He wouldn't have all the pressure of being the next Derek Jeter, and it would have been an entirely different story. The reality, though, is the story that's been written, he hasn't been able to fulfill the storybook ending. And I think it just needs to end, period, whether it's storybook or messy or whatever. But I couldn't believe that I'm actually reading ESPN headlines and, again, major conversations, podcasts and sports talk radio, and everything's about Anthony Volpe. Well, why are we talking about this guy? Like, I know we're talking about it because there was a report about him, but why are people digging into reports about Anthony Volpe? He's not relevant at this point. He's a guy on the team. He's filling a need. He's a, you know, basically kind of a, if somebody's hurt, he goes out there and plays and you hope he doesn't kill you. That's what he is at this point. But he's never really going to be only that because, again, the story and what people expected from him, what they wanted from him, it just never came to fruition. So I would be, if I was the Yankees, I'd look to cut bait. 888-808-1019. So we've talked plenty Yankees. We've also talked Mets. As much as I would love to see Anthony Volpe out of here, and not in any sense of animosity, but just kind of like a mercy exit at this point. Francisco Lindor is a shortstop I don't want to see leave New York. We've seen this movie before with how the Mets handled this past offseason. I'll be the first one to raise my hand and say, listen, I was somebody that was singing, I don't want to say singing the praises of getting rid of Pete Alonso, but I was somebody that was saying, hey, guys, I know you're all going crazy and we're all very mad, but the Mets didn't win anything with Pete Alonso. Maybe there's a grass greener on the other side where they find a way to build a more complete baseball team without him, and let's give David Stearns a chance. I sounded like an idiot. I can say that today. In part because I underestimated how incompetent David Stearns was in actually finding a real replacement and building a real roster and what his actual vision was. But we've seen this movie where it's like, well, we're not winning with this guy, so let's just move on because, you know, we'll find some other shortstop. We learned it was a lot harder to find a first baseman than we thought. That idea, oh, we could just replace a guy who hits 35 to 40 home runs a year and drives in 120 runs, and we'll just figure something out. We'll be fine. We'll find a much better defensive replacement. Not only have they not been able to place that offense, they found way worse defense at that position than they had with Pete Alonso, which is a fear I have if you give up on the Francisco Lindor time here in New York. He's getting up there in age. He's having a miserable season. But if you move on from Francisco Lindor, a guy who, when he is healthy, I still believe is one of the premier shortstops in the game, for a team that, in my eyes, I still do not expect to be in tank mode or gap year or rebuilding in any stretch next year. You can't be in that mode as long as Juan Soto's on the team. There's too much money allocated to one guy to be in gap years and rebuilding. So as long as the team is still trying to win, I don't know a scenario where the team is still really good and Francisco Lindor is traded for prospects. I don't know what that scenario doesn't exist to me. If he's traded, like if you're telling me he's trading for another major league starter, whether it's a third baseman or starting pitcher, then maybe that's another conversation, but that's probably not what we're talking about. If you're talking about selling and talking about trading him for, again, prospects and maybe getting rid of some of his salary, I don't like that idea because of what we saw with Alonso, what we saw from Brandon Nimmo, and what we've now seen were mistakes. At least mistakes in that there was no real plan to replace those guys in a smart way. Like, at worst, Nimmo could be a good DH right now, and then that was something the Mets don't have right now. And, you know, at worst, Pete Alonso would be way, way, way better than what they have at first base. He'd be available. Like, Polanco hasn't been available for most of this year. Vientos has been awful at first base when he's at the plate. They haven't had a first baseman, basically. Like, I don't want to have that same storyline where now we're trying to figure out, all right, we got rid of Lindor and his money. Oh, good. All right, now what are we doing about shortstop? And we're kind of piecemealing something together. I'm not doing that again. Lindor and Soto, to me, those are the guys that are essentially indispensable unless you're going to give me some crazy, crazy package for any of them. And you fix the team everywhere else. The holes are at catcher. The holes are potentially at third base with Bichette on a one-year deal, essentially, and in a spot where I don't think people actually really want him back. The holes at second base. Like, there are holes that are obvious. Fill those before you worry about creating a new one with trading Francisco Lindor. Love to hear from you. This is EJ on the Fan. Number to call in, 888-808-1019 is the number to call. I mentioned some Giants stuff. I wanted to get some Jets stuff as well. Because when I think about where the Jets are, there's not a lot of expectations for this season. But I think the draft went really well, and maybe there's some hope that maybe they can at least be competitive this upcoming year. At the same time, though, I'm not liking what I'm seeing from the quarterback. I need him to do way less. way less. CJ Stewart on the Fan. This Fan Focus, by the way, is presented by Chef IQ. 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

0: feel the Jets quarterbacks are doing too much right now. ZJ Stewart on the fan. Number to call in, 888-808-1019. Now, I do not want to make a mountain out of a molehill, but for Geno Smith, who's basically on kind of his last chance go-around as a starting quarterback in the NFL, you would think that's the kind of positioning where your offseason is maybe be seen but not heard, in the sense that maybe we see you working out, maybe we see you gathering the team, maybe we see your leadership traits, but we're not hearing a lot about you or from you in any way. You're simply just trying to get ready for this season. But we had the incident several weeks ago that, to be fair to him, it seems like there's no further investigation being involved, but what felt like a very messy situation involving a woman that was alleging some kind of assault that happened. The police, again, did investigate, and they did not want to press charges, but this is something where you have a woman going on Instagram who's putting Geno Smith on blast in a way that is embarrassing. It's a way that does not make him look good, is not befitting of the quarterback position in the NFL, which we know is a CEO-level position. And then, okay, one bad incident. Again, I think the mother of his kid basically said that, you know, this is, he's a good father. Whatever she was saying was a lie. And you got to kind of leave that as it is. Again, the police are no longer looking into that. But I feel a little weary about Geno Smith being involved with somebody that either would lie about him on that or whatever the case may be, put himself in that situation. That's something I didn't like. And then we learned this week, again, small mountain out of a molehill, I don't want to make a huge thing about it, but now, just weeks later, Geno Smith's back in the headlines again for something that's not good, right? He's cited for speeding, he's driving 70 into 45 or whatever, and again, not the hugest thing, but the Jets are in a position where simply progress and simply getting out of their own way would be an improvement from what they have been doing. We are of no delusions of grandeur about what this season is going to be for the Jets. I don't think anybody's expecting playoffs. I don't think anybody's expecting a winning record. I think simply not finishing in last place in the AFC East would probably be a success. If you get ahead of the Miami, and the Miami Dolphins may really be bad, but if you get ahead of the Miami Dolphins in the AFC, and I said AFC West, AFC East, I'm sorry. If you get ahead of the Miami Dolphins in the AFC East and you win between 6 and 8 games, I think you say, okay, you know, that was an improvement, right? And you see a winning culture being established. You see leadership being established. You say, okay, we're moving in the right direction. We don't have the talent to really compete on a major way, but we're putting the building blocks in place to eventually win. Geno Smith is actually supposed to be a big part of that. He's not necessarily going to be someone that's going to be around for when the Jets turn this thing around, if they do. He's not part of this nucleus that now includes the rookies they drafted this year. That's going to include Garrett Wilson moving forward and Breece Hall moving forward and Braylon Allen. Like, he's not part of that. But he is part of establishing a culture and being the face of the locker room and showing these guys what winning habits is about. There's nothing about winning habits that includes, women being on social media, blowing up your spot in a way that's super embarrassing and super inflammatory and potentially defamatory, right? Like, maybe that's someone you shouldn't be around, or maybe someone that shouldn't have such close access to you. It's not creating headlines where you're speeding through, you know, the streets of New Jersey. It's about limiting those headlines, limiting that negativity. And for somebody that I kind of co-signed him coming here. Like, I was like, listen, like, for what the Jets were going to do, I really never problem with Geno Smith because he felt low risk. He felt almost no risk. It's like, he's talented enough to where he should get Garrett Wilson the ball enough to where Garrett Wilson won't demand a trade. Like, the problem was the Jets basically couldn't complete the forward pass last year with Justin Fields. And Garrett Wilson, to me, is the most important offensive player still on the team, and you got to keep him happy. If the Jets are going to become the team they want to become, Garrett Wilson is going to have to still be a big part of that. So I wanted to get a quarterback in here who could actually complete the forward pass and actually put together some pretty good games of yardage, even if you're not winning much or he's turning the ball over a lot. To me, Geno's one of those quarterbacks that's good enough to put up enough yards and get Garrett Wilson ball enough to keep him happy, but also bad enough to where you could still lose enough games to put yourself in a position to draft a quarterback. He was the perfect blend of what the Jets should have been looking for, to me, for a quarterback. I didn't want a guy who had the upside of potentially taking them to the playoffs or winning nine games. Like, that's not going to help them. They need to find a way to be in striking distance of the top 7 to 8 picks this year in order to ensure they can get a quarterback. I think the Jets have enough draft ammo to move up if they have to. And this is a draft coming up this year where there's going to be a lot more quarterbacks, I think, that are going to be in that top 10 than this past season where there was, what, one, right? Like, I think that this is going to be a draft. It's going to be littered with a lot of talent. So you don't have to be number one to get a guy. Like, they were one pick away from basically having their franchise quarterback set with Fernando Mendoza, and the damn Raiders were somehow just worse enough the way they got that pick. They won't have to be number one. I don't think they have to be number two to get a franchise caliber guy. But they can't be in a position where the guy takes them out of complete draft range when now they're screwed and they're once again settling for a quarterback who maybe shouldn't go in the first round, or taking a second round guy, or simply having to kick the can down the curb yet again for another year. I think Geno was perfect for that. But he's not going to be perfect if he can't display the level of maturity and leadership needed to show these guys what being a winner looks like off the field. And there's just been way, way, way too many negative headlines for him, or a guy who, again, in theory, should be quiet as a mouse. Again, this is not somebody who is expecting to get a lot more bigger contracts for the rest of his career. This is not somebody that I'm expecting, and I don't think he's expecting, to, you know, be somebody's franchise quarterback moving forward. This is him basically auditioning to continue to keep his spot in the NFL, continuing to be a bridge quarterback. That is what he's at this point in time. No NFL team wants a bridge quarterback who is going to be in the police blotter. No NFL team is going to want a bridge quarterback who they have to worry about creating negative headlines involving very unsavory things about potential abuse. That's not something anybody wants. So I need Geno Smith to do a lot less. I mean, he's shown that he could be a good leader. He was a good leader in Seattle. I don't know what happened with the Raiders and why he played so poorly, but the people in Seattle really liked him. The players really liked him. He seemed to earn the respect of the team. I need that Geno Smith. Even if he can't be the caliber of player he was there, I at the very least need that level of leadership and that level of maturity and responsibility. What we've seen from him so far this offseason, it could be a lot of bad luck. It could be wrong place, wrong time, wrong person, wrong time. But it's just still, I shouldn't be seeing multiple things of you with negative stuff involving police. Like, it gets to a point where that's ridiculous. We should have no headline with you involving police. And now we have two in a matter of a month. That seems really strange to me, and it's not something that I'm all that excited about. And I think it is a problem that we're seeing from this quarterback right now. 888-808-1019 is the number to call. Are you concerned about what you're seeing from Geno so far? And what is your thoughts on the Jets this upcoming season? Am I blowing this out of proportion? Is this much to do about nothing? Again, it's not so much this idea that I expect Geno Smith to be the Jets' savior, or I expect Geno Smith to somehow that he's going to be the answer moving forward, and this actually hurts the fact that he could be the guy for the long distance. That's not at all what the conversation is going to be about with Geno. It's the young guys on this team. This is a very young football team. It's a team with a lot of young players in the skill positions and the offensive line, right? Membu, Olu. Like, this is not a team that has a lot of veterans. They're going to be looking for somebody to be a leader here. And they really didn't have that at the quarterback position last year. One of the reasons why Geno, I think, was attractive for the Jets is because he's somebody who has won. He's somebody that has been through adversity, and he's somebody that's learned. Like, one of the things that is about his origin story is how he was this immature guy with the Jets, so much so that, he got his jaw broken by his own linebacker because he didn't pay him for not showing up at a football camp or something like that. Something ridiculous, right? Like, the origin story was he was this mature guy that grew up so much, and that this could be a full circle moment for him to come back and be the wily veteran for this next young group of Jets. The Adai Mitchells, the Omar Coopers, who's a rookie, Kenan Sadiq, rookie, right? Again, I mentioned Fashanu, I mentioned Membu, Brees, Braylon. He's a guy that he's been through the trials and tribulations of what it means to be a young athlete in New York City and in the New York area. And that could be something that could be of value to these guys. There is no value in Geno Smith consistently being in the police blotter. 888-808-1019 is the number to call. I mentioned earlier, about my concern about the Giants and Malik Nabers. Reporting from ESPN's Jordan Rannan that there's a chance that Nabers could miss the first four games of the season because of the complications with his knee injury. Remember, he had the ACL and meniscus tear. He needed a second surgery this offseason to clean up some of the scar tissue that was in that knee, which now has one of the ESPN Giants writers here concerned that he may not be available for the team to start the season. And if he ain't available for the team to start the season, then I'm going to need the expectations for the Giants this year to come down a lot. Because this is not a team to me that's a playoff caliber team or a team that could have a winning record if you're talking about Malik Nabers being gone for a quarter of the season. Let's go to Dan, who's in Myrtle Beach, wants to talk some G-Men. What's up, Dan?
1: Hi, nice to talk to you.
0: Thanks.
1: Just calling about your comments about the Giants in the beginning of the season if Nabers is not available.
0: Yeah.
1: I think the key thing for Nabers is he has to be available for the end of the year. At the beginning, you made a comment about they don't have Nabers, that the games against the Cowboys and the Rams are a loss.
0: Yeah, I think they are.
1: I don't know how the Rams. I can certainly agree with you, but I don't know how with an opening night crowd at Giants Stadium that you're going to be able to say that that's a loss to Dallas.
0: I mean, outside of last year where, you know, it was a kind of like the end of the season and it didn't matter for the Cowboys. The Cowboys have owned the Giants at MetLife Stadium. Whether it's been Monday Night Football, opening night, they've played them in all different scenarios and they've absolutely owned the Giants. If they don't have Malik Nabers in that scenario, why wouldn't I not think Dak Prescott's not going to have a field day? He always does.
1: Yeah, well, I think you can't go outside of last year. Last year does count for something.
0: But Dak Prescott didn't play the whole game last year, though. But Dak Prescott didn't, like, the last game of the season, he threw 11 passes. He didn't finish the game. Like, I don't think you can take that game and say, well, because they beat, you know, the Cowboys without their star quarterback and a lot of their starters not playing the second half, that means that all of a sudden the curse that the Cowboys have had and the malaise that the Giants have been in playing against Dallas, that's somehow going to go away. I need to see it in full with Dak and with George Pickens and with the entire team ready to go.
1: Right. But, I mean, again, this team last year had road games. Was it not as good a team as this year, I believe. They went into Detroit, mm-hmm. Chicago, and Denver,
0: true.
1: And had double-digit leads in all three games in the fourth quarter. This year they have a first-class coach.
0: Yeah.
1: Well, I'm relying on to get them past those games and get them through those games. And certainly those teams were a lot stronger than Dallas last year. They did play Dallas in Dallas also.
0: Yeah, it was a
1: bomb
0: burner.
1: And they lost an overtime game with the backup quarterback, Russell Wilson, instead of Jackson Dart. So I place a lot of confidence in Jackson Dart.
0: Mm-hmm.
1: The key for Malik Nabers is they have to get through the beginning of the year without Malik Nabers. That's fine. The tough part of the schedule is in the beginning of the year, so they have to win, if they can, five or six of those first seven games, which is certainly doable given the schedule.
0: Yeah.
1: Because they're going to have a tough time after that. So they have to make sure that Nabers, play cautiously as you want. But I think that players like Isaiah Likely, the fullback Ricard, and the new offensive lineman, they're going to be a running team, and they're going to play action passes to make big plays down the field. And I think that Likely, especially, is going to be a key player there.
0: Listen, Dan, I really appreciate your optimism, and I think you're making good points about some of the shortcomings of this team and how close they maybe were to being a much better team, Dan, and thanks for the phone call. Because that's something I hear a lot from Giant fans, this idea that they were so close in a lot of these games against good teams. Is it really fair to look at them and say, well, why can't we be a playoff team if we win some of those games against some of the best teams in the NFC, right? Like, you should have beat Chicago, for sure. You should have beat Denver. That's an AFC. You could have beat Detroit. Those are some of the top teams, and the Giants were right there. I mean, Ray, I don't know. I know you're a big Giants fan. Did you hear about the Nabers thing and were you not concerned, or do you look at this as something that's potentially a problem? Because I think the Giants kind of, for a lot of that year, for some of those competitive games, they got by a little bit on smoke and mirrors. I think the surprise of teams not knowing what they were doing with Jackson Dart and a lot of that maybe allowed them to play a little above their skis. Then by the time we got to the end of the season, it seemed like they were entirely different teams, the teams that figured out Jackson Dart.
2: I think when it comes to Malik Nabers, I'm not one of these Giants fans, and it seems to be a lot of them that have on these rose-colored glasses about the team and the organization and what it is from what it's not. If you've read the tea leaves, or in this case, simply read the articles and followed the timeline of Malik Nabers, no rational person should have expected Malik Nabers to be ready for week one.
0: Yeah.
2: There's been multiple setbacks or like cleanups or things or verbiage used by team personnel that led you to believe that Nabers wouldn't be ready. And then they go out there and they have a full-on audition for wide receivers before training camp.
0: Yep.
2: They drafted a wide receiver, in fact. They essentially told you without telling you the entire time that Malik Nabers would not be ready. You don't bring back a Odell Beckham. You don't bring in a Juju Smith-Schuster. There's another wide receiver whose name is Casey Wright, another they brought in as well to be on the special teams unit. So they told us without telling us. Correct. So when I look at that, I'm like, come on, Giants fans, you have to have your eyes open. You have to be aware of the situation. You cannot live on hopes and dreams of Dart being your guy. He's only one person. And regardless of how great a quarterback is, especially in this version of the NFL, you have to have receivers to throw the ball to.
0: Yeah.
2: You have to have skill guys to throw the ball to. And if your best skill guy, Malik Nabers, is not available, maybe your second best skill guy, Scatterbull, broken foot or ankle, coming off a major injury. We don't know what to expect from that. We don't know what the Giants running back room is going to produce this coming season. We have to be realistic. This team has a lot of question marks. Yes, high-level head coach, but it's still a players' league. The players have to produce. You can scheme them up, but as you just mentioned a second ago, teams start figuring out things when you start scheming them up, and they figure you out by the fourth quarter, and they get you out of there. So.
0: Yeah.
2: There's a lot of question marks around the Giants. I'm optimistic, but I'm also realistic.
0: That's Ray Jarvis behind the glass. This is EJ Stewart on the Fan. Love to hear from you, Giants fans. Malik Nabers may be out for the first month of the season. Is that enough to make you feel like playoffs out of the picture for the Giants? I kind of feel like it does. Malik Nabers is a dog, man. I know there's optimism. I know we want to feel good about John Harbaugh, and I like a lot of what the offseason was for the New York Giants. I mean, so much so that they extended Joe Shane. That's how optimistic people were and how the Giants feel about what they're doing right now. But, I mean, any optimism I had about what they were going to do as a team record included Malik Nabers being a lot more of a factor early in the season. We got to see what he's going to be like coming after this knee injury. 888-808-1019 is the number to call. One more segment to go. There's another good thing about when your team wins a championship. There's just aspects of a sport you don't even have to worry about anymore. We'll get to that after the break. It's EJ on the Fan.
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0: I need to find a way to get my ass to Yankee Stadium. 2 more shows this weekend. Ray Jarvis doing a phenomenal job behind the glass. EJ Stewart here on the Fan. 2 major hip-hop fans excited about what this weekend means for hip-hop, especially New York City hip-hop, as Jay-Z does these 3 shows this weekend. Commemorating the Reasonable Doubt anniversary, 30 years, Blueprint, 25 years, and an extra show just for the fun of it. This is going to be a fun weekend for hip-hop fans. Seems like you got a great show Friday night if you were there at Yankee Stadium. Again, it's EJ Stewart on the Fan. Number to call in, 888-808-1019. Before I get to Neil, I want to make one quick point. I forgot just how much NBA Summer League used to mean to me until it was on again. And it just dawned on me how when your team wins a championship, there's just aspects of like a league you just don't really care about anymore. And listen, I think the reality is the Knicks didn't have a first round pick. So it wasn't like there was this hot shot rookie that you're expecting to have this major impact that you needed to see. But I remember that a Summer League Knicks basketball was appointment television. Like, I'm sorry, there was a time where you had to see if Frank Ntilikina had it. You had to see what this Kevin Knox Summer League action was going to look like. You had to see if RJ Barrett really was one of them ones. And Summer League basketball was your only hope after what was a long, miserable Knicks season that probably ended around Martin Luther King Jr. Day. And listen, I love the NBA draft. I'm somebody who loves college basketball, so I'm very familiar with a lot of these guys coming up. But there was a time where it was like, again, for me, I'm an NBA sicko. I'm a Knicks sicko. Appointment television, when the Knicks were on for NBA Summer League action, I got to be honest, I forgot they were on yesterday. The game was almost over. I had to go back and rewind and watch from the beginning. Now, I will say, Tyler Nickel, the second-round pick, he got a little ratchet on him. He could shoot the rock. Vanderbilt, he was a great shooter at Vanderbilt in the SEC. The Knicks, as an overall Summer League team, didn't look that good. They got smoked by the Nets. By the way, Michael Brown had a really good game in his first, I guess this was his first Las Vegas Summer League game. He was phenomenal. He had 20 points. A lot of the Nets young guys looked good. The Knicks looked like they had no clue. They didn't have a point guard. I don't know. The building of the Summer League team didn't seem that great. But again, it's Summer League. Who cares? But there was a point where I was like, man, I needed to know when Knicks playing Summer League. I had to see if there was any hope for the future of this roster. I had to see what Mitchell Robinson was like. Now it's like Summer League.

0: You know, I love football. That was my first love, Joe
1: Yeah.
0: Willie. I used to write book reports about him. And since Ken O'Brien, we have, and I mean, I'm going back.
1: Yeah,
0: I'm an
1: 80s.
0: old timer.
1: Yeah.
0: We've had what? We've had Testaverde, but he was past his
1: Yeah,
0: prime.
1: you gotta put reverse back.
0: We've got
1: Chad
0: old
1: Pennington.
0: ass Brett Favre,
1: Oh, don't forget about
0: actually
1: Chad Pennington.
0: already.
1: Chad Pennington was—he's my all-time favorite Jet. Chad Pennington was a good quarterback. We always forget about Chad. Chad was good.
0: Chad who?
1: Chad Pennington. Chad
0: Oh,
1: Pennington.
0: Bennington, you're right.
1: Yeah, Chad
0: Yeah,
1: was good. He
0: Bennington was
1: injury prone, but
0: decent.
1: good.
0: Bennington was decent, yeah. I
1: Look.
0: wouldn't say he's great, but he was decent,
1: Yeah.
0: yeah.
1: Yeah. Listen, Neil.
0: But
1: I
0: after
1: the
0: him,
1: Jet
0: they
1: the.
0: want to hire these guys that are already over the hill, give them monumental contracts, multi-million dollar contracts, Brett Favre, and in the,
1: Oh,
0: eight games
1: listen,
0: into the
1: Neil. We
0: season,
1: know that history when
0: he
1: it
0: got
1: comes to how.
0: injuries.
1: Yeah, Neil. Listen, I gotta let you go. We know that history when it comes to Jet quarterback situations, and it doesn't sound like this is getting any better. One of my concerns I talked about on this show was what I feel like has been a disappointing offseason from a leadership standpoint from one Geno Smith. You don't want your quarterback ever creating negative headlines and finding themselves in the police blotter for any reason. Franchise quarterback, journeyman, for whatever reason. But when you're a journeyman bridge quarterback who's on his last legs, that is the absolute last time, last person you want to see creating negative headlines. He's supposed to, again, be seen, maybe working out with guys, maybe getting guys to go out to dinner, but not heard from. And it's just been a little too noisy when it comes to Geno Smith's offseason. I'm out of time. I want to thank my guy Ray Jarvis for doing a phenomenal job behind the glass, as always. The legendary and great Joe Meningo comes up here at 6 o'clock. I am EJ Stewart. Be sure to follow me on X, EJ underscore Stewart. 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
4: all right, 6 o'clock straight up. Beningo on a early Saturday morning. Not as early as it was. I mean, 6 to 10 today, we love that. That extra hour's sleep is a big deal, I will tell you that. 888-808-1019. Beningo on a Saturday. We're here till 10 o'clock. McMonagle will come your way. My good buddy, great Nick Theodoro, on the other side of the glass. We are approaching the All-Star break in baseball. Football, training camps are around the corner. I see where Geno Smith went at least a couple days without any kind of issue. Thank God for that. But we'll get to the football. I'm going to start with the baseball teams. I'll start with my Mets, who lost to the Red Sox last night, a game I did not see because it was on Apple TV, which is absolutely absurd. But, you know, I guess I didn't miss too much. I guess they had a delay. The Red Sox had problems getting in from wherever they were in Chicago, I think. It was an issue with the playing. I don't know what the hell went on there. So the game started a little later. It didn't matter. Mets lost anyway. Sonny Gray dominated. McClain actually pitched good. But here's the deal with the Mets. The Mets right now, I look at this team right now. Forget the record. Forget this year. You know, this year's been over for a long time. They're 40-55. You know, 2026 is over as far as the Mets. But watching this team now, this is a team that's really, really in transition. I know that was, you know, the genius tried to do that in the offseason, but now you're seeing it. Because this team now, with the emergence of Carson Bench and A.J. Ewing, is really starting to transition so much differently. This is clearly now Juan Soto's team. Okay, this is Soto's team now. The team of a couple of years ago is all gone. Pete's gone, Nimmo's gone, Diaz is gone, McNeil is gone. All these guys are gone, right? Peterson's gone now. The guy that needs to go now, and I really don't have a problem with whoever they trade. As far as I'm concerned, Soto, Ewing, Bench, McClain, Christian Scott, right? Those guys, to me, are untradeable. Those guys, to me, I'm not trading. You know, you could talk to me about any other guy on this team. Those guys, no, off limits, all right? But I really think what needs to happen now, really the last, if you will, vestige of the team last year, the team 2 years ago, really, is Lindor. And it's time for Lindor to go. Okay, he doesn't look like the same guy anymore. Lindor's been a fine man. Big fan of Lindor. He's probably the best shortstop we've ever had here. I have a couple of Lindor. I don't get baseball jerseys. I get baseball T-shirts that are like jerseys. And I got a couple of Lindor. Got two of them from that of Lindor. So I like Lindor a lot. He's been a good player for us. But I think it's run its course now with him. And this is clearly Juan Soto's team now. Lindor, to me, is not the same player. I know he's hurt this year, but even watching him since he's come back, forget about that he isn't really hit. You watch him in the field. You know, he had that Alphonse Gaston the other last week. I guess, was it against the Cubs with that pop-up that dropped between him and Tyrone Taylor? There was a play last week where there was a throw to second base. Torrens had the run at dead to rights, and Lindor could not hold on to the ball as he tagged the guy. He's made a couple errors. He hasn't looked the same at all, you know. And maybe he's always been a slow starter. Maybe that's part of it. But, you know, I think it's time for him to go. I really do. And if I and look, Steve Cohen, say whatever you want. I couldn't be more down on him than I am. You know how I feel about him and Stearns right now, okay? But Cohen he's been willing to eat money in the past. He ate that money with Verlander, who's going to retire now. He's on his way to the Hall of Fame easily. He ate that money with Verlander. He ate that money with Scherzer. Now it's time to eat the money with Lindor. You know, you're going to have to pay. You're going to have to eat a lot of money to trade him. But if there was a deal out there, get him off the team now. It's time for him to go. This is Soto's team. He doesn't get along with Soto. Let's be honest about it. You know, for Cohen even to bring it up when he had that tweaky munch with Sherman and my buddy John Heyman, all right, for him to bring it up, don't think that this riff is suddenly, you know, everybody's kumbaya and lovey-dovey now. I don't buy it. As far as I know, their lockers are on completely different ends of the clubhouse. You know, Lindor's been a clubhouse lawyer. I mean, let's be honest. I mean, go back to what happened with Baez. Remember when his first year with the fans and the thumbs down to the fans? You know, he had that issue with Jeff McNeil. let's not forget that. That whole thing. I mean, I think they actually punched each other out in the back of the dugout or wherever it was in the locker room, okay, in the clubhouse. I mean, there was something there. There's a lot of rumors that Lindor was a big reason that Pete and McNeil and Nimmo aren't here anymore. There was a lot of, you know, political issues. You heard different rumblings about that, whether we really know that or not. You know, to me, where there's smoke, there's fire. And if he doesn't get along with the franchise player on his team, who is clearly the best player on his team, and Soto's really, you know, well, I'll get to him in more in a second. It's time for Lindor to go. I really do. I think it's time just to transition now. This is Soto's team. You know, it's going to be about him. It's going to be about the other two kids in the outfield. You know, they got to make other moves. You could get rid of everybody. Look, you know, Brett Beatty's been red hot lately. Hit a home run last night. He's got a 10-game hitting streak. Maybe you can get something for him now. You know, it's time for him to go. Vientos obviously broke his hand, so I don't know how much you're going to, you know, nobody's getting anything for him now. You can see him for a while. Alvarez, you can get him out of here. I've had enough of him. I'd much rather see Torrens playing almost every day as my regular catcher than I would Alvarez, to be very honest with you. I know Alvarez has a little pop, but, you know, wake me up the next time he gets a big hit in a big spot. You know, we've seen Torrens do that, and Torrens, obviously, he's the best. Nobody better in baseball throwing runners out on the bases than him. You know, so that's what I would do, look to do. I mean, I don't know, you know. But like I said, everybody not named Soto, Bench, Ewing, McClain, and Scott, as far as I'm concerned, is expendable. Maybe you want to keep a guy like Luke Weaver, you know. Maybe you do. I know he's got a lot of value, but, you know, he's pretty good. Maybe I want to keep him, you know, going forward. But this team is now really transitioning. And it's time now to just give the leadership over to Soto. It's his team. And Lindor, it's time for him to move on. It really is. I really believe that. And I think, and look, I've been down on Soto, okay? You know, every home run's a solo homer. You know what I've said. All that. Does he ever get a big hit? Well, ever since these kids got here, I really believe this, too. Ever since Benj and Ewing, the emergence of the two young guys, Soto's been a different player. You know, you could see, seems like he's happy, seems like he's smiling more, right? He's come up with some big hits. He got that big hit in Atlanta the other day. Remember, he hit the three-run home run in the ninth inning. You know, even though they came back to tie the game in Atlanta, the Mets still won the game. They don't win it without him hitting that big three-run bomb. You know, he had a three-run bomb in that Kansas City, and then they blew that game. Remember, they were up 9-4. Soto hit a three-run bomb to make it 9-4. And then the bullpen imploded. They wound up losing 16-12. But I know, but he's been a different player. And I know they only scored two runs last night. Sonny Gray's been great. I mean, oh my God, he's how good has he been? What's he, 11-1? I mean, he's been great for the Red Sox. Red Sox are hot too. They won 12 out of 14, so they've been hot. Unbelievable. So, I mean, that to me is Soto's been a better player. Soto really has, with the emergence of Benjamin Ewing. And how good have they been? So that's where we are now if you're a Met fan. It really is. I don't know who the manager is going to be. Maybe Andy Green winds up being the manager. I don't know. I can't assess Andy Green at all at this point. I don't know how they feel about it. You know me, I'd like to see Carlos Beltran be the manager. You know, as far as I'm concerned, Mendoza should still be the manager. Ed Stern should be gone. I mean, that's where it should be. But unfortunately, he's still here, the genius. And we'll see. According to Cohen, he's going to be here for two more years. Lucky us. Let's hope that doesn't happen. But that's where we are now with the Mets. I'm really seeing a difference in the team. Like I said, they scored only two runs last night, but they've been hitting. They've been scoring runs. Where's that come from? Right? Even a game they scored 12 runs and lost, but they've been scoring runs. So you see really a different feel to the team. They're actually watchable. I mean, I'll say that too. I mean, they're actually, like I said, with the emergence of these two young kids, they are really a much more watchable baseball team. There's no doubt about it. And you could see the transition. And if they would have kept Alonso, even just kept Alonso, you can't tell me this team wouldn't be a lot better than they are now. They wouldn't be 14 games or 15 games under 500. But whatever. It is what it is. But I really think it's time. And I've heard rumors that they're trying to trade him. If there's interest for Lindor, it's time for him to go. It really is. Again. You've heard a lot of different things about him. Like I said, I think he's a little bit of a clubhouse lawyer, maybe even more than a little bit. It's time to give this team over to Juan Soto. It's Soto's team now. The team from 2 years ago is basically gone. Like I said, everybody's gone. This coaching staff is gone. The manager is gone. You know, basically every big player is gone, you know, except Lindor. And now it's time for him to, for them to move on with him. And like I said, trade anybody that's not named Ewing, Bench, Soto, McClain, or Scott. And can they let this kid, Christian Scott, can this kid pitch more? Can we see a game? And I know he had Tommy John or whatever, you know, he was injured, whatever. Can you let the guy pitch more than five damn innings? I mean, God forbid. He's pitching great the other day. What are you, he didn't give up a run? They got to take him out, right? Five, got to get him out. His elbow might fall off. He let the freaking kid pitch. And even Minaya pitched a good game the other day. How about that? Right? Even Minaya. I mean, seven strong innings. I mean, hello. I mean, come on. I know it's Kansas City, but they've been scoring a lot of runs. So we'll see. We'll see what happens. But that's my feeling on the Mets right now. Get rid of Lindor, to me, needs to go. And that's the signal that we have transitioned now into a really new era with this baseball team. And like I said, it's not happening this year. It's too late now. But you see the direction that this team is going. You really see the direction. And if Luis Robert comes back, I wish we could get rid of him. That was a waste. I know, a great move there by the genius. Nice. Nice move. Polanco's back. Whatever. But, you know, Ewing plays every day. I don't care if you can play him at second base. That's fine. And if you get rid of Lindor, you move Bichette to third. To short. He plays short. And I'm starting to warm up a little bit to Bichette. I have to say, a little bit. He's hitting a lot better, you know. I'd like to see his OPS finally get over 700. It hasn't been, but, because OPS is the end-all, be-all anymore. But, you know. But I'm starting to warm up to Bichette, too. So, we'll see. But that's the state of the Mets right now. I really think that trading Lindor is something the Mets need to do and to move on now into a different era of Met baseball. That's where we are right now with them. As far as the Yankees are concerned, you know, everybody was panicking. You know, they lost 12 out of 15 in a big series in Tampa, and they wound up splitting the series, which is really all they needed to do. Look, I don't know if they're going to win the division or not. It doesn't matter. The Yankees are in the playoffs. You know where they're going to be. And they really need Aaron Judge back, you know. They had a nice win last night, beat Washington, ninth inning heroics by Chisholm, and then Austin Wells, of all people, hitting a home run. Ben Rice didn't know. How good is Ben Rice? Oh, my God. What's he got, 29 homers and 66 runs batted in? I guess he's going to be in the home run derby. Is Alonso in the home run derby? Do we know that? Nick, can you look? I have no idea. Do you know if no, he's not in? Okay. I didn't know. I didn't know if he was in or not. Because he usually is, but that's too bad. I'd like to see him in that. But, you know, so he's not in that. But Ben Rice, I know, is in. And, boy, how good is Ben? What a tremendous hitter he's turned out to be. He's the latest great Yankee left-hand hitter. Here he is, Ben Rice, right? So Yankees will be fine. I really wouldn't worry too much about them where they are right now, really. I think their pitching is pretty solid. I know Rodan got hurt. You know, there's still no Max Fried. But they got to get Judge back. I mean, it comes down. It's very simple. It's very simple. Need

0: Yeah, the Yankees are not the same team without Aaron Judge. But you know they're making the playoffs. You know where they're going to be when all is said and done. It seems like they've weathered the storm. Oh, he is in it. Oh, good. Well, that's a reason to watch then. Then I have to watch then. My wife loves the home run derby. When's that? Monday night, right? Monday night home run derby? I think so. Yeah. All right, so Pete's in. You got the whole list? You got a list there, Nick? What do you got? Yeah, give me the list of that. I want to see who's in that. So I'll just tell my wife now Alonzo is in the home run derby. So there you go. I got to see him in a Baltimore Oriole uniform. But Nick's going to give us the list in a second. All right. Beningo on a Saturday morning. We'll get the calls in, 888-808-1019. Nicky's going to give us the list on who the guys who were in the home run derby. And we'll come back with your calls. We hit the McMonagle at 10 o'clock.
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9: Nick, got to talk to that. It sounds like James Brown. Beningo on a early Saturday, 888-808-1019. It's got to be James Brown, right, bro?
10: Yeah, of course. Who else?
9: The godfather of soul. Yeah, it's kind of hard to miss it.
10: No doubt about it.
9: Beningo on a Saturday. Get up off of that thing if you're on that thing right now. 888-808-1019. Beningo, my wife's laughing. It's James Brown. He's singing. 888-888-808-1019. Beningo on a Saturday. We're here till McMonagle at 10. Nice start by Nick. Good work there, Nick. Now, Nick, you got the home run derby? Give me the participants in the home run derby.
10: Hang on.
9: Let's hear it.
10: All right, so if I'm looking at the right list here, we got Kyle Schwarber.
9: That's good.
10: Ben Rice.
9: Right.
10: Junior Caminero.
9: Okay.
10: Jordan Walker.
9: Right.
10: Bryce Harper.
9: Right.
10: Yeah, Wilson Contreras.
9: Right.
10: And
9: Pete.
10: I'm not sure how to pronounce his name. Somebody from the White Sox.
9: Right. Is that the Japanese dude that hits all the home runs? Yeah, okay.
10: And then Jack, and then somebody from the Royals. Cagliano.
9: Oh, that kid, Castellano, however his name is, the Italian kid, the left-hand hitter.
10: I'm a little confused because when I Googled, there's Alonzo in it. It said he was, but now I'm reading this list.
9: Now you don't see it.
10: So right. Let me do some.
9: You see what you can do. Let's get it definite on that. It's a pretty good list, though. If you got Schwarber, you got Harper, you got Rice. Who else you say you had on that? Another big home run hitter was there. Caballero.
10: Yeah.
9: Right.
10: Yep.
9: That's a pretty good group. Yeah, Caminero. That's a pretty good group. So
10: Jordan Walker.
9: Yeah, Jordan Harper. Walker. Harper. Yeah. May have to check it out.
10: I'll double check on Alonzo.
9: All right. They're looking right now on Sports Night. Here is this one guy from Sports Night, his dream home run derby. Barry Bonds, Griffey Jr., Judge, and Mike Trout. I might do a little different than that. If you're going to have a dream home run derby, don't you have to have Babe Ruth in it? Seriously, bro? Seriously.
10: So, right?
9: Doesn't your dream home run derby start with Babe Ruth? I mean, I don't know, but whatever. 888, Barry Bonds, definitely. But Babe Ruth.
10: 888-8 on that all morning. Ask people who would they have in their dream home run derby.
9: You like that? That's pretty good. Well, he's got Bonds, Griffey Jr., Judge, and Trout. And let's see my buddy. What's my buddy JJ got? JJ's coming up to the plate now. He's got his, I guess. Let's see what he has. Here we go. JJ got Mickey Mantle. He has Griffey Jr. He has Judge, and he has Bryce Harper. I mean, come on. Mickey, fine. Griffey Jr., fine. Even Judge. You got to have Babe Ruth. Babe Ruth and Barry Bonds are musts to be in a home run derby. How about Henry Aaron? Maybe he put him in there, right? I mean, I don't know. That's just me. What do I know? All right. 888-808-1019. But ain't go on a sat.
10: I do have an answer, so I don't know.
9: Oh, you have it? Okay, ahead, Nick. Let's hear it. No.
10: Now
9: I want to hear it now.
10: Pete Alonso is not participating in the 26 home run derby.
9: Okay, so no Pete Alonso. Okay, so now
10: it is the list that I told you before.
9: All right, good. Who's better than you, Nick?
10: A lot of people.
9: Well, not many. Maybe some attractive women, maybe. 888-808-1019. Let's go to the phones. Chris and Baldwin. Hi, bro. Chris, what's up, baby?
11: Joe B, what's up, babe? Top of the morning to you.
9: How are you, babe? What's up?
11: Good, baby. Drinking my J.B. Marshall, the Working Man's Cup.
9: I love it.
11: Valley Man. And,
9: I love it.
11: True American blend, Joe. Speaking of true Americans, thank you for the July 4th 250 show last week. Was a great show last week.
9: Well, we appreciate it. I don't know how great, but we appreciate it. It's always great on the 4th of July, bro. Nothing better. The two best holidays that we ever have, 4th of July and Thanksgiving. Those are all-American holidays, and to me, they're the two best, you know?
11: All-American holidays, don't believe those Hollywood losers that say anything else, right, Joe?
9: You know, Chris, you know my feeling. You know how I feel. By the way, let me tell you this. I'm sitting here doing the show in my World Champion 2026 shirt. I just want to let you know, which was courtesy of you.
11: Let's go, baby.
9: And we thank you for that, bro, you know.
11: No problem. We Bleed Blue, man, they're the best. Go check it out on their website.
9: Yeah, they got some nice stuff. They really do. That Brunson Messier combination shirt, man, you're a Nick and a Ranger fan. You need to check that out. You really do.
11: Must have, Joe. Must have.
9: I agree.
11: Like I said, we appreciate you, always showing some love. So, Joe, you bring up the Christian Scott thing, right? And the five innings pitch. These guys, did you see that? I think it was two pitchers in the last week. They pulled them. They were pitching perfect games.
9: Kevin
11: Burkhardt even commented on his Twitter, what the heck are we doing here? I think one guy had 70 pitches in six innings. The other guy had 90 pitches in seven innings. I guess was coming off an injury. That's why they pulled him. But I have no idea. The analytics, the boy genius and all these guys that are smarter than us, I just don't understand why they're ruining the game with pulling moves like this. I would think that these pitchers want to stay in the game, no?
9: I think part of the problem is that these pitchers in the minor leagues, they're so conditioned to coming out after a certain amount of pitches that they don't even, it's not even a thought in their minds. I mean, if it was some veteran if it was a veteran guy, I think it's a different story. But I only hope, and I really mean this, and I'm an old man, 72 and fading. But seriously, thank God I saw that Nick championship again. But seriously, I only hope that at some point baseball transitions again back to what it used to be, where you let because let's be honest about it, bro. With all these pitch counts and all this, babying these pitches, these guys are always hurt. Everybody gets Tommy John surgery. Everybody gets Tommy John surgery, right? Everybody.
11: Yep. Yeah,
9: so
11: you're
9: that's
11: right,
9: not
11: Joe.
9: Working.
11: I mean, you hit it right on the head. I mean, it's just how these guys are conditioned out, and it's supposed to be, protecting these guys. But I don't think we've seen more injuries than ever right now. I mean, these guys are always getting hurt. Don't matter how much you coddle them, how much you want to protect them, and innings pitched, and it is a lot of nonsense. And these guys, they are conditioned, the young guys, to pitch like this. Five innings.
9: No doubt about it.
11: Is asking for a lot. So. As you said, Joe, I want to enjoy my team, the Knicks, winning a championship. So I want to stay positive, Joe. Like you said, you're golfing. I don't really golf. You're working on the tan. So, I'll be on vacation with the family comes. So I'll be working on the tan just a little bit. But it's so hard with these Mets. I know you actually were pretty positive this morning.
9: I am.
11: Kind of, you brought up interesting points.
9: Yeah. I mean it. I mean, I'm seeing a difference. There's no doubt about it. This team is playing better since these two kids came up. And you see the difference in Soto. Soto's playing the best he's been as a Met so far. Let's be honest about it. I know he had a big year last year. He's a different guy. You can see how he looks different out there. Do you know what I mean?
11: I think, Joe, I think he's always been good, but I there's a different feel to it, like you said, Joe. I agree. You know, he seems more into it. He's, like you said, he seems a little more into the games, happy. He's out there with the young guys. I think kind of rejuvenated him a little bit. They are fun to watch. I really, you know, enjoyed watching them play, you know, Benge and Ewing. You know, the Lindor thing is interesting because, believe it or not, Joe, this team was two wins away from going to the World Series, and the boy genius kind of did it his way, and we've only gone further. This team isn't that far off. You know, last year the pitching brought us down. I know
9: the boy genius thing,
11: DeLonzo and all these other guys.
9: Of course.
11: But the pitching
9: got rid of the whole coaching staff, too. Think about that. You know, now the manager's gone, too. So they're all gone.
11: Yeah. Yeah, well, he's got to blame somebody else, you know, other than himself.
9: Right.
11: And like you said, Steve Cohen, Condas, you know. But let's not get into that again. But, you know, the pitching staff, believe it or not, like you said, they're hitting now. This team, you know, offensively is hitting a lot better. And they've had the lineup, you said, Bichette's hitting now. I just think that the pitching is – he brought back the same pitching staff as last year pretty much. Besides Peralta, who has been a pretty – mid pitcher.
9: You could get rid of him. You could definitely trade him. Yeah, right.
11: You know, so the pitching staff is where this team needs to get better. They need to go get an ace. They need to get guys that we can depend on being healthy. You know, you got to stop bringing back Senga, Manaea, and all these other guys. I know Manaea pitched all right last night, but it is what it is, Joe. I'm up in the air with Lindor. I if they traded him, so be it. But I don't think you're going to find a better shortstop. I know he's kind of had a bad year. He's been injured. I know you bring up Torrens and Alvarez, Joe. I like Alvarez. I actually think the catching position is like a dying position in the league. Like there's not, if you look around the league, there's not too many good catch. You used to get like at least a good defensive catcher.
9: Or a good offensive catcher.
11: You don't get either now. And Torrens, he's batting only two. I know he seems like he gets a lot of big hits. He's batting .214.
9: No, I know.
11: I think he's got like two homers. Alvarez, his problem is he can't stay healthy. He hits a lot of solo shots.
9: Right.
11: But I don't mind him as a tandem, Joe. I really don't mind him. And if you want to, you know, have Alvarez be the backup, I'm totally fine with that. Splitting it a little bit more, I'm okay with that
9: So you don't want it. So let me clarify this. You don't want to trade Lindor. You don't want to trade him.
11: I'm indifferent, Joe. Like if you can get something back, I'm for it.
9: Right.
11: I don't think you're gonna. You know, like you said, there's been these things behind the scenes that have been going on, and you're starting to believe it a little bit. Like there's some truth to it. It seems like there is. You know, maybe he can go full-time campaigning with his wife, with Mamdani. I'm okay with that. He can go on The View, you know, and do all that stuff, Joe. But
9: can't you see Lindor with Sonny Houston? Can't you see that now?
11: Oh, well, for sure.
9: Whoopi Goldberg?
11: For sure. And Whoopi and all that. Yeah, definitely, Joe. Speaking of that, Joe, I want to comment real quick before I go. Stephen A. Smith, your interview with him was very good. You know, I think that Stephen A. is a very smart guy. I appreciate him giving you the time when the Knicks won the championship, so I respect him for that. But the thing is, he says a lot of, you know, idiotic things at times.
9: I know.
11: He touched on it, Joe.
9: I
11: want to say this, Joe, and correct me if I'm wrong. He might have been the start of this whole clickbait media and sports coverage stuff where they just sit at a round table and they like The View. And they say the most moronic things as possible so they can get views and clicks, right, Joe?
9: Maybe.
11: So,
9: well, let me say this. I know this latest. Can I just say this? Because you brought it up, so I'm going to bring it up. I'm going to talk about it. We're giving Chris time because I think it needs to be brought up. Now, he made a statement last week about ripping the Lakers because the three best players on their team apparently right now, and I don't know the entire.
11: Yeah.
9: And I don't know. Obviously, Luka Doncic, that kid Reeves. They brought another guy. I forget the other guy, but whoever it is. I don't know the Laker roster, so I'm not going to go crazy. But he made a comment. Obviously, LeBron's gone. He made a comment about that nobody's ever won an NBA championship with three white players as their three lead guys. And it's and really and it's a fair point. I mean, look there. You know, I started to break all this down. The only team that I could come up with where you could make the case for them that their three best players were white is the '86 Celtics. And I say that because you had Bird, you had McHale, Robert Parrish, obviously, but Bill Walton came off the bench for them in 86. He was the sixth man of the year. It was kind of his last hurrah. And you can make a case that he was the third most important player on that team ahead of Parrish. Now, you can make that case. Now, if I was sitting here talking to Steven, okay, and I'm working on getting him on my podcast. So we get him on a podcast. We're going to cover a lot of ground with him. There's a lot of ground to cover. But you can make a case that Bill Walton was the third most important player on that team. Now, but he's not wrong about what he's saying. It's just that, the way he said it, it sounds like a racist comment. You know what I mean? I mean, I'm not saying it is, but it does sound like that. That's, it is. Oh, my God. What is he saying? You know what I mean? So.
11: Well, I agree. Really not that, the other way around really the mass hysteria, but there, it really shouldn't be. It really shouldn't be.
9: It shouldn't be.
11: He's not far off from the truth, right?
9: Right.
11: Like you said, if it was the other way around, said it, someone said it in the mainstream, and it was the other way around, it'd be a totally different story, and it would be, they cancel you, Joe. But you're uncancelable. So, Joe, if you do get him on, maybe get him on the next live pod or whatever.
9: I'm working on it. I got a good contact for him now, that I've been on with him and all. So he said he would come on. So we're going to get him on because we got a lot. I like Steve. I'll tell you right now. I'll say this too. For the other part, I don't want to get into politics, but boy, I look at some of the people on that side of the aisle, man. He's got more going for him as a presidential candidate than any of them, as far as I'm concerned.
11: Oh,
9: I can tell you that.
11: Oh yeah, I'm serious.
9: 1,000%.
11: I saw a quick clip yesterday or on his show that he does. Someone came on and said, people on the right are racist. He cut them off right away. He's really not like you said, he's a smart guy. He says a lot of crazy things. But I think you even touched on your podcast. I think that's for part of, what he does to get those clicks and stuff. He kind of goes for those comments.
9: And that's what let's be honest. Let's be honest, Chris, and I'll let you go. That's what they want him to be. ESPN wants him to be a little outrageous.
11: Oh.
9: You know that.
11: Oh, yeah.
9: There's
11: they need the Kaepernicks and the Ryan Clarks and all, of course. Joe, I appreciate all the time. Thank you for getting me on and giving me the time. You're the man. Thanks for the time. I'll talk to you soon, Joe. Have a great weekend.
9: All right, baby. God bless. 888-808-1019. Lou, my golfing buddy, Lou in Westfield. Lou, how are you, baby? What's up?
12: Joe, how are you? How did you make out in the storm, Joe?
9: I didn't really get anything where I am. Now, one of my favorite golf courses, Paramus Golf Course, okay, which I played a lot in my life, got absolutely hammered, bro. They have been shut down now for over 10 days. They had 150 trees fall down. I think they had like a tornado go through there. But we were lucky. We didn't get anything here. Nothing.
12: We lost, as a matter of fact, we were shut down for a week. We lost about 100 trees. And, of course, the first day to be open since Saturday is
9: today. Now, what are you talking about? White Beaches? White Beaches got hit hard, too?
12: Yeah.
9: Really? Wow.
12: Yeah. We even lost one of the roofs on our outdoor restaurant and stuff. No, it was really... Really, we got hammered. We got hammered.
9: Wow.
12: Paramus got hammered, and I guess it was like the center of the storm. It was really, really
9: I know.
12: Really
9: I don't
12: bad.
9: Think there's any doubt about it, man. They've been for them to be out of commission, and I've heard they've had all kinds of tree services come in there. For them to be out of commission for 10 days like that is crazy, man. Really. I think that's, like I said, I think a tornado came through. That's what I think,
12: Yeah, it was real. I mean, I've been up in the area, and everywhere you go, there are trees all over the place that are down up here. So, it was really bad.
9: Are you playing today?
12: And by the way, whenever you and Terry want to come, you just got to give me just text me or give me a call, and we'll get together again.
9: Yeah, I'll
12: have a good time.
9: You'll be hearing from me soon. Maybe in the next few weeks, we'll get out there. I'm looking forward to that. You playing today there or no? You playing today?
12: Yeah. We're gonna. Today they first opened up. So, we're going to get together, my group.
9: Good.
12: We're going to play today. you know. Yep. And Joe, a couple of things I gotta talk about and with Stearns, you know.
9: Go.
12: First thing is, if this great evaluator of talent was such a good evaluator of talent, what was he doing signing Luis Roberts with these two guys in the minor leagues?
9: Yeah, well,
12: with
9: they
12: Ewing
9: obviously
12: and Bench.
9: they didn't know. Let's be honest. These guys were nice prospects. They didn't realize these kids were as good as they're turning out to be. I mean, am I right, Lou? I mean, I think that's part of it, right?
12: Yeah, you know what? No, you never know how these guys are going to do when they come up here, right? You never know. But what I did know is that Luis Roberts was always injured.
9: At least
12: for the last two or three seasons.
9: Yep.
12: And so you don't bring him in for $20 million a year. You know what? I would have given these kids the opportunity right from the beginning of the season if it was at all possible.
9: Yeah.
12: And then,
9: Bench did start right from the beginning. They didn't bring Ewing up right away, but they did bring Bench up right off the bat. So,
12: but you know, Joe, there's a couple of things also that I heard when I was listening to the game the other night. I heard a rumor that, you know, they're going to look at Ewing at second base.
9: Right.
12: Did you hear this?
9: Yes. Well, he actually played there. He did play there the other day. He played a few innings there the other day.
12: Yeah, I know. And they put him there, and I'm like, you know what? You finally got an outfield that is more than capable, and you're going to disrupt it because why? Because who do you want to put out there? Tyrone Taylor?
9: Yeah.
12: I mean,
9: But look, what they're doing, though, they want, if Robert comes back, where's he playing? That's the point. And you can't take Ewing out of the lineup, right? You can't take Ewing out of the lineup, so at least he can play second. Look, but Ewing, Lou, to your point, Ewing's the center fielder. Let's be honest. Right or wrong? I mean, Ewing is the center fielder. I'm with you 100% on that. Yes.
12: Right.
9: Yes.
12: Yeah, but you know, and you know what? When Luis Roberts come back, just like Polanco come back, who cares?
9: Right. Nobody
12: cares. I don't care.
9: No, I don't care.
12: I gotta be honest with you. You know,
9: honestly, I don't want him back.
12: Well, I mean,
9: you want him back?
12: I don't either.
9: Right. Right.
12: I don't want him back because it's going to disrupt the team.
9: When
12: Polanco comes back, he's been the DH. So you need to tell me he can run from home to first base, but he can't play first base?
9: Yeah.
12: I mean, that's what you brought him here for.
9: Well, you know
12: what,
9: though? Would you rather have him play first base? This guy, Jared Young, has actually played pretty good, bro.
12: No.
9: He's been good. Why want to play him? I don't want to. I'd rather see him play than Polanco, right? Right or wrong?
12: I'm with you. I would let Jared Young play first base, and Polanco could be a pinch hitter. I don't see where he earns his place now to be on the team. Sorry, things happen, and you're done. Hey, you know, the other thing, too, is, you know, with unloading Lindor, which, by the way, I'm all for it, I think he's a cancer in the clubhouse.
9: Well, that's what I said. He's a clubhouse lawyer.
12: Yeah. Well, you never see him shake Soto's hand or anybody when they hit these home runs and whatever. But you know what? He's got a no trade clause in his contract. Same as Bichette. You know, they could reject the trade, and Bichette, you think he's gonna opt out? No one's gonna give him $40 million. I mean, maybe he'll get to $265-270 million this year, But he's not going to opt out. And Lindor,
9: you know what, though? Bichette, I'll say this, though. Bichette, at least to me, is starting to he's starting to look like the player that he was supposed to be. I'll give him that.
12: Yes.
9: And he could play shortstop. If you get rid of Lindor, then Bichette is the shortstop, right? I mean, that's the way I see it.
12: That's why when they made this move and signed him, you're signing the shortstop to move him to third base. Quite frankly, that would be my move. Unload Lindor, let him play shortstop.
9: Right.
12: You know what? You'll go find yourself a third baseman. But my last thing, though, Joe, is when it comes to these guys like Beatty and whatever, you know, I've seen enough of them. But, you know, Beatty, okay, he's having a nice 2 weeks.
9: Well, maybe
12: he's
9: very tradable,
12: you know,
9: because he's hot.
12: 20.
9: No, but my point is he's hot right now. Maybe you could unload him. I mean, he's got a 10-game hitting streak. He actually did it pretty well. You know, home run last night, three hits last night. Maybe you could unload him now. You know what I mean, Lou? Maybe.
12: Maybe you'll get something for him. But the same, like, with, you know, the thing with, like, even when Vientos. So even if Vientos is healthy, okay?
9: Right.
12: Let's say
9: he
12: was healthy.
9: Right.
12: What are you getting for him? A bag of balls? I mean, what are you getting
9: Vientos
12: for him?
9: Vientos, he broke his hand now. Who knows how long? He's going to be out 8 weeks. I just saw
12: him. Yeah, they said it. And you know, they're still, and with the Yankees, you know, with Judge, they don't really like have a timetable for him to come back. And you got, you know, the Yankees, they're moving. I mean, you got Rice, but Rice and Judge in the same lineup is a formidable lineup. But I think Judge, you got weeks yet, more than after the All-Star break before you see him again. You got some time. I think he's not in good shape.
9: No, I mean, he can't be. He's missed how much time already. I would say this, bro. If the Yankees aren't winning without Judge, I mean, if they're going to win a World Series, 99's got to be part of the team and healthy. There's no way, no doubt about it. And I think that's the way they're looking at it. You know, they figure, hey, if I'm the Yankees, keep treading water. You're going to make the playoffs anyway. You know, make sure this guy is 100% healthy before you bring him back, because they can't win without him. Let's, right or wrong, that's the way I look at it.
12: No, 100%. And the other thing, too, is bring him back healthy, because your competition in the American League, to me,
9: is weak.
12: It's terrible.
9: It's very, very weak. No question.
12: If the Yankees are not in the World Series this year, I think it's a failure, quite frankly. Because they do have the pitching. And you know what? I think even – and I know this is crazy. I mean, you can't replace an Aaron Judge. But even without him, I think when the playoffs come, if they can get home field advantage, I don't see any team that's that much better that's going to be better than them, whether they have Judge or they don't. But with Judge, I think they're a lock. But that's that.
9: Well, we'll see. We'll see. We'll see how it plays out. Lou, always a pleasure. I'll be in touch, all right? Hit him straight today, all right, bro?
12: Yes, all right, my boy. Thanks. Be good. All right.
9: Take care. 888-808-1019. But Ingo, on a Saturday break, back with your calls here at the McMonagle at 10.
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9: Beningo, Saturday, the great Stevie Wonder, Sir Duke, Duke Ellington, tribute to him. 888-808-1019. 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My buddy Mikey in Yonkers. Mikey!
24: Joey. Hey, what's up? Tell Nick keep cranking them songs. He's doing a great job today.
9: Nah, Nick is great, man. I love him. You know what I like about Nick, too? He texts me the night before, always checks in. He's a thorough, he's doing a great job. Ryan Hurley, you're out there. Pay this kid more, right? Will you, Theodoro?
24: Keep them songs coming, you know, Nick. You're doing a great job.
9: You know what they're going to tell me, Nick? They'll say, well, we'll take some of your money away. We'll give it to him. Right.
24: Yeah, you're right.
9: Go ahead, bro. Go ahead, Mike. Yeah, right.
24: Hey, Joe.
9: Right.
24: Joe, that game Tuesday night, I mean, come on. This team is dead. They're dead. I mean, Joe, they losing to a team with a worse record than them. Blowing 9-4 leads.
9: Yeah.
24: Joe, I can't tolerate it no more.
9: Yeah, but you know what, Mike? You can't sir, listen to me. Okay, you heard me at the top of the show, okay? Forget about this year. Forget about them winning. I don't get nuts about it. I'm watching his team, and I'm seeing a trend. I said this at the top. I'm seeing a transition on this team, okay? These two kids have made a big difference. I mean, you know, let's be honest. I never saw these two kids coming. I mean, yeah. Right? I mean, let's be
24: Joe,
9: real.
24: You're absolutely right. Those two
9: right?
24: kids are great. The two pitchers they have, young
9: right.
24: pitchers
9: and
24: are great.
9: And Soto has been better. I mean, let's be real about it. Soto's really been good. Okay, he's been good. And I really think that it's time now. Lindor needs to go. I don't know how you feel about that. I think Lindor needs to go. We have moved on now from that entire team. I think it's time for him to go too, bro. I really do. I think it's time for him to go.
24: Let me ask you, old Met fan, something. 2 years ago, did you ever think this team was going to be in the place it is now? Two years ago, 3 years ago.
9: But
24: did you ever think this team would be the worst team in baseball?
9: But the team was destroyed, bro. But Stearns destroyed that team.
24: Yes.
9: I understand.
24: And he's still there.
9: That we know. I mean, look, I wish Stearns was gone. But
24: he should be tarred and feathered and run out on a rail. That's what I think about Stearns.
9: Well, you know, I don't know if you want to tar and feather him, but he should be out. There's no doubt about it. I'm with you on that. You know how I feel about Stearns. But now that the damage has been done, now that the damage has been done, and we're on the other side of whatever you want to call it now, okay? The coaching staff's gone. The manager's gone. Most of the players on that team are gone, okay? Now it's time to completely move on from that and to this era that I'm seeing with these younger guys. Do you agree with that? That's how I see it, bro. That's me, anyway.
24: Hey, Joe, to me, this is a holocaust. But what has happened to this team is a holocaust.
9: Okay.
24: And to come back from a holocaust, I don't know how.
9: Yeah, but you can't worry the team. They're not making the playoffs. You know, they're going to be lucky to win 70-75 games at the most this year if they even get that much. Okay.
24: And this clown of an owner says he's going to keep him for another the rest of his contract. I mean, what did this guy sell us? He sold us He sold us a load of crap, and we're eating it now.
9: Yeah. Hey, look, he's no better. You can say whatever you want about Steve Cohen. He's no better than the Wilpons. Is he any better? The only difference between him and the Wilpons is he's got money.
24: God forgive me for saying that, right?
9: No, he's not.
24: Right. You're 100% right.

0: want to also
1: got
0: say
1: to the World Series one year with him. Go ahead, bro.
0: Right,
1: go.
0: Right. What Chris brought up about those two pitches that they took out of the game
1: when they were pitching perfect games.
0: The one they were winning 9-0, 8-0. They won the game 9-8.
1: Right. Right. And then right.
0: And then, you know, and like you said, what's his name was pitching a no-hitter, I think it was a couple days ago, Cease. And at least the manager let him come out for the ninth inning, and the leadoff guy got a base hit, and then he took him out.
1: Okay, that's different. Right.
0: Those managers couldn't do that with those kids. Well, I mean, that's a chance at history for these kids, and he comes out 92 pitches going into the eighth inning. That's so bad, Joe.
1: Well, like I said, bro, these kids coming up now, they're conditioned to throw X amount of pitches, and that's it. And is it working? Everybody gets Tommy John surgery. These guys are hurt all the time. Mike, when you and I were growing up watching baseball, okay, these guys, they pitched 300 innings a year. Now if you pitch 180 innings, oh, it was a lot of innings. I mean, give me a break. Could you imagine it coming out, Bob Gibson's pitching a perfect game? Can you imagine?
0: Yeah, right. He would tell the manager to go back in the
1: dugout. And the manager came out and said, hey, Bob would look at him like, are you serious? I mean, come on. I mean, it's unbelievable, bro, when you think
0: about
1: it. Really
0: how about
1: is.
0: The game with Warren Spahn and Juan Marichal? Yeah. They both went into the 13th inning.
1: Herman
0: Franks came to Juan Marichal and said, you want to come out of the game? He says, no, as long as that old man is on the mound, I'm going out there.
1: Right, that's right. And they both pitched like 16 innings.
0: Right.
1: Can you imagine that?
0: Yep.
1: 16 innings? Come on.
0: Yeah.
1: You never see that again. Come on. Unbelievable. Now, I know. Bro, look, Mike, you and I together, we're old guys. We've seen it when pitchers pitched. And they're not doing that anymore. I mean, you know, so hopefully at some point, maybe you and I won't be on the earth for it. We're going to see the recycling, the transition of baseball back to the way it used to be. Let's hope so. You know?
0: I intend to be here for a long time. So
1: well, you'll be around forever, bro. Guys like me, you know.
0: In 2052, I'll be 100 years old, and I'm going to win the 100-yard dash for 100-year-olds in the Olympics. That's my goal.
1: Do me a favor. When you're 100 years old, make sure you put something when you come to my gravesite and put some memorabilia on there for me, will you?
0: No way. You'll be the first guy to interview me after it's over.
1: Well, if you're 100 years old, I will be too. So, you know. Mike. All right, I got to run, Mike. God bless. Yeah. Say hello to Paul, all right?
0: Terry.
1: All right, 888-808-1019. 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
15: All right, 7:03, Beningo on a Saturday, a little Casey in the Sunshine Band, huh? Got a little dance a little bit, bro. I'm shaking and baking. 888-808-1019, the phone number here to McMonagle at 10. My good buddy Nick Diodoro on the other side of the glass. Justin in Floral Park is on the fan. Justin, how are you?
16: Joe, baby, top of the morning.
15: How you doing, baby?
16: Listen, I'm with you. I'm not going to go crazy with the Yanks, but, Joe, these strikeouts are killing me. I mean, yeah. This team is an all-or-nothing
15: team.
16: They
15: do strike out a lot. I know that.
16: A ton.
15: Yep.
16: Okay. And
15: what they have, 30, reasons, did I see, what they have, 34 strikeouts in two games the other day?
16: That Tampa series, yes.
15: Yeah. It's unbelievable. That is,
16: I mean,
15: a lot.
16: Joe, this team needs a guy
15: right.
16: that can put the ball in play.
15: Yeah.
16: And I'm telling
15: yeah.
16: you right now, if you want to trade Lindor to the Yankees, I'll do that in a New York second.
15: Yeah, okay. You would take Lindor, huh? You know what?
16: I'm
15: telling you, man.
16: I know he's a bad guy in the clubhouse, but I don't know. If he puts on the pinstripes, I think he's a different man. I really do.
15: Yeah, maybe. Maybe.
16: So, I doubt it's going to happen. But who the hell knows?
15: I wonder if he would accept
16: it. You never know.
15: I wonder if he would accept the trade. I wonder if he would accept the trade to the Yankees, Lindor. I wonder about that.
16: I don't know. I mean, I know he had a little issue with Stanton that time where they were going back and forth with each other at Citi Field that time, but that was a long time ago. Who knows?
15: He's got an issue with a lot of people. I mean, he don't get along with Soto.
16: And he's jealous of Soto, Joe.
15: Of course.
16: Jealous.
15: No, Soto's making more money,
16: yep.
15: and Soto is better. That's
16: correct.
15: It.
16: Yeah,
15: that's the bottom line.
16: Yep.
15: Yep.
16: And, listen, like you said, tread water if you're the Yankees, but

0: I still think they need bullpen.
1: Right, they do.
0: They got to go all in here, Joe, because you don't know what next year is, okay?
1: Yeah, yeah.
0: Not getting any younger, like I keep telling you, with Judge, even Cole.
1: And Judge has been susceptible. The one knock on him, Joe. His career, too many injuries. He's had a lot of injuries.
0: When you have a big guy, and who's the other big guy that's hurt?
1: Stanton. Yeah, he is. Well, Stanton.
0: Okay? Another guy.
1: Stanton.
0: So, again, another great move by Cash for where they could have signed a Bryce Harper who wanted to be here.
1: Yeah, they should have tried. They should have signed Bryce Harper. So they really should have. They made a big mistake not signing Bryce Harper. I agree, big mistake, Joe.
0: Yep. And, kudos to Leon Rose. Brought back Clarkson. Basically, the whole thing is back except for Mitch.
1: Yep.
0: So let's go there.
1: Andre Drummond. You got Andre Drummond, yep. So that's a nice signing to bring him in.
0: Listen, I don't think he's that bad. A lot of people are killing it. I mean, listen, he shoots better free throws than Mitch.
1: What's there to kill? What are you killing?
0: You know, people
1: What's there to kill?
0: Just to complain, Joe. You know how it is.
1: Yeah, come on.
0: I mean, the guy's a rebounder. He's second to Mitch in rebounds. Okay. Yep. He's a veteran. Yep. Been around the block.
1: Yeah.
0: Okay, he's going to probably
1: hit New York guys. He's from New York.
0: Yes.
1: He's from New York.
0: No. Well, I think he'll do a good job defending Wemby if we have to play Wemby again, who just got paid a boatload of money. Got $252. Good for him.
1: Yeah,
0: and we'll see what happens, Joe. I mean, listen.
1: Look, the Knicks are going to be good. The bottom line,
0: doing a great job.
1: Leon Rose, the bottom line on the Knicks, Justin, is this. They're going to be a good team.
0: Yep.
1: They're going to make a big playoff run again, and we'll see if they win. I don't expect them to win again.
0: It's hard.
1: But
0: of course. So,
1: listen,
0: if anyone can do it, these guys, the way, I mean, Joe, what they did was like historical, Joe. I mean, they lost, what, three games in
1: three games. They won 13 straight games. They won 9 straight games on the road. This was one of the dominant it's not getting enough credit, Justin.
0: No, it's not.
1: This is one of the dominant playoff runs in the history of the NBA. Let's be honest about it. And it's not getting the props it deserves. No doubt about it.
0: 1,000%. And again, it's because a lot of people hate New York.
1: Right.
0: Respect New York, whatever.
1: Right.
0: But, Joe, I mean, this is as good as those Bulls teams, as good as the Warrior team that was, like, unbelievable.
1: Yeah.
0: I mean, I just don't get it. And I'm with you, Joe. Stephen A. Smith. You know, the guy's controversial, but I respect the guy.
1: Yes.
0: You know, he really is. And last thing, Joe, my 5 guys for the Home Run Derby, I'm going with you. Hank Aaron.
1: Right.
0: Mickey Mantle.
1: Right.
0: Ken Griffey Jr.
1: Okay.
0: Okay.
1: I'll
0: and I'm going with your boy. Alonzo put on shows, man.
1: Yeah.
0: I'm going with Pete Alonzo.
1: Yeah.
0: Okay. He did a good job there, but those are my guys. You got to have the Hammer and Hank. And Babe Ruth, of course, Joe. That's no doubt.
1: Yeah. Here's the guys I would have. The 4 guys I would have, Babe Ruth, Henry Aaron, Willie Mays, and Barry Bonds. And Barry Bonds. Barry Bonds got beat.
0: He was pretty good in the beginning, when he was with the Pirates. He put on some shows. I remember one that he put on in Toronto, which was
1: ridiculous. You can say whatever you want. People can say whatever you want.
0: He should be in the Hall of Fame, Joe. We know this.
1: That goes without
0: saying. They all should be. Even though Clemens, listen, as a Yankee fan, I love the guy.
1: Of course.
0: But he should be in, too.
1: Of course.
0: I mean, him, all those guys. I mean, even
1: A-Rod.
0: A-Rod, Joe.
1: Of course.
0: But, who knows? I think, like, Pete Rose, when they die, they'll maybe get in.
1: Well, he's dead. Pete Rose is dead. He's still not in. When the hell are they putting him in?
0: I don't know, Justin.
1: When is he going in? Come on. He's gone. Put freaking Pete Rose in the Hall of Fame now already.
0: He should have been in when he was alive. I mean,
1: that goes without saying.
0: Listen, this Manfred, you know how I feel about this guy. He's another clown. So who knows, maybe when he's gone, maybe the next guy will put him in.
1: Please. Please.
0: Joe, enjoy the weekend, baby.
1: All right, Justin. God bless. See you. God bless, bro. Yeah, Barry Bonds. Come on. You say whatever you want about Barry Bonds, okay? You still got to hit the ball. And this guy would see like one pitch in a bat in the entire game, and it's gone. It's in the McCovey Cove there. So those are the guys I would say. Babe Ruth, Henry Aaron, Willie Mays, and Barry Bonds. You want to put Mickey in there instead of Willie? You could go either way with that. I got no issue with either way with that. But, I mean, those are the guys that I would be going with. 888-808-1019, Ed in Manhattan. Ed, how are you?
2: Hey, Joe. I'm good. Yourself?
1: I'm good, Ed. What's shaking, baby?
2: Oh, man. Just listen to Joe B in the morning on Saturday. Always a good thing to do on Saturday morning.
1: Appreciate it.
2: Yes, sir. Yes, sir. I'm with you on Lindor, not because of any politics or because of wife or baby showers or anything like that. I mean, there's probably something to it. I don't know. But, I think you're right. I kind of agree. It's time. You're right. It's not going to happen this year. And I don't know. He has a no-trade clause, so I don't know how that can be worked out. I don't know, what can be done. But I do think for the future, I think it would be best if he moved on, probably for him, you know, and yeah. And I'm not a Soto guy, but he's here. He's not going anywhere. He's not going to opt out. No one's giving him.
1: No, no. You know, I thought he would. I don't know if he is now. I don't know. But that's a waste. That's 3 years away anyway. And it's not till 2029 for that.
2: Well, that's my point. In 3 years. Right. I mean, because you think he's going to make up that money after three, you know, that if he opts out, no way. So, and he's, you know, he's probably here for the long term. So, yeah, it's time to turn it over to him. The young guys are good. I agree. You know, Ewing bench, you know, let's start there. You know, let's start, and I want to sell. I want to sell when the trade deadline comes in. You know, whatever you can get. You know, Peralta's gone. You know, I like Weaver, but if you can get some really good studs for him, man, you know, because he has, I think he's signed for another year. You know, and then lefties. You know, people want those guys. They're out of the bullpen. They're always valuable.
1: Right.
2: One of the catchers. You know, because catchers. You know, your earlier caller Chris was talking about the catchers. You know, the dearth of catching in the major leagues right now. So, you know, a guy Alvarez might have some value to somebody. So, you know, I don't mind. You know, I'm selling. You know, Vientos, I mean, he's gone because he's injured. But,
1: right,
2: you know,
1: right.
2: You know, Beatty, one guy I feel bad for is Beatty because I think I know people were down on him. But, Joe, if you remember him last year, they put him at second base. He had a decent year.
1: He had 18 hitting, home runs. He had 18 home runs last year, right?
2: And he played a good second base. I think they ruined him. I think because they try to make him a super utility. I think they made him, they try to make him the Jeff McNeil. You know, the guy could play the outfield.
1: Right.
2: I think they kind of just threw him out there. He tried, you know, because, you know, hey, look, he's got to try. He's a young guy. But I think he's. I think if you put him at a second or third, I think he'll be a productive player. So I don't know if he's going to get a chance here. But I think that guy is salvageable. So, and then as far as pitchers, it's never going to go back. You're right, Joe. I'm not as, you know, I'm 61, so I'm not as, you know, up there as you are. But, yeah, I remember the days, man. You know, all these guys.
1: Of course.
2: The innings, man. Incredible. And they didn't get, I mean, you know, they didn't get, and if they did get hurt, they just changed, man. They became junk ballers and they hung around. Those are really good. But there were guys who threw, you know, Seaver, man. All these guys, Carlton, man. You know,
1: of course.
2: All these guys. You know, it's crazy. So, but it's never going to go back. And the whole thing about the taking out the young guys for the, you know, who had the no hitters or the perfect games, you know, if they got injury history, they're going to do that every time because, listen, we got the perfect example here. Johan Santana. Look what happened to him, man.
1: Yeah.
2: You know?
1: He was the only thing, though. Santana was on the backside of his career, though. You know, Santana wasn't a young guy. You know, so when he did it, he was kind of in the back end of his career when it happened. You know what I mean?
2: Man, but he was coming off an injury. You know, he had the injury thing.
1: That's
2: so,
1: true.
2: You know, you know, who knows what could happen. The whole thing is, if you have any question with your arm, you know, the year before, you had Tommy John or whatever, they're going to take you out. Doesn't matter. Doesn't matter if you have a perfect game going, especially if you're a young guy. So, you know, it's not going to change. It's going to be that way. So that's just the way it is nowadays. I don't like it, but I don't think it's ever going to go back.
1: Yeah,
2: but,
1: probably not.
2: You know, great to talk to you, Joe. Appreciate it. Great show as always. And, you know, keep up the good work.
1: Ed, I appreciate it, man. Thank you for the call. Yeah, I mean, look, I don't know. It's just hard to believe that. But all these guys, even with the pitch counts, these guys are always hurt. I mean, come on. I mean, these guys, you know, I see guys like Mickey Lolich, man, for the Tigers. Guys that pitch 330 innings a year. Think about that. I mean, it's crazy. And now, like I said, you pitch 180 innings. That's a big workload. It's crazy. 888-808-1019. Thomas in Atlanta. Thomas, how are you?
3: Hey, what's up, Joe? Can you hear me?
1: I do, bro. How you doing?
3: Hey, Joe, I kind of put my foot in my mouth with the golf thing, Joe.
1: You put your foot in your mouth how? What did you do?
3: Joe, I try to be a big man and go out there because there's this thing here in Georgia called Topgolf, which is basically a driving range.
1: Okay.
3: How the hell do
1: you talking about Topgolf? Are you talking about Topgolf? Yeah, no, I know Topgolf. Yes. Yep.
3: Yeah. And I put big numbers in Topgolf, so I thought golf was going to be easy. And then I can get to the hole in two shots, but then when I try to putt, how the hell do you putt, Joe?
1: No, bro.
3: Oh my gosh.
1: Thomas, I've been saying this for a long time. Look, I can hit the ball pretty consistently. It all comes down to putting, and it's the hardest thing to do. People say, No. Go on that putting green, and you go tell me how difficult it is to putt, man, right? You know, you see it. You see what it is. And here's the other thing, too. You play, sometimes you'll play a green where it's lightning fast, and then you'll play a place where it's not fast. I mean, come on. You know what I mean? It's crazy. Putting is crazy. It's very hard to do. Very hard.
3: And then these golf trainers try to take, I think it's $500 classes just to learn how to putt. I'm not paying $500 to learn how to putt.
1: No, I know. Bro, golf is expensive. Even a putter. You go buy a nice putter, you're paying $300 for it.
3: You know? I went to that PGA store down here. I think they saw it was a newbie or something. They took advantage of me. I went in there, bought a set of golf clubs,
1: how much?
3: The ball, and the shoes. $1,000, Joe.
1: Yeah, that's about right. No, they didn't take advantage. What kind of clubs did you get, bro?
3: I have no idea.
1: You don't know? That's actually pretty. You know what? Let me just say this to you, Thomas. If you got a full set of clubs and you got shoes, and what'd you buy? 12 balls? A box of 12? What'd you buy?
3: A box of 12.
1: So if you got all that for $1,000, you did pretty good. You didn't get hosed, believe me.
3: Pretty good.
1: Yeah.
3: I didn't get hosed.
1: No.
3: I'm just doing this so I can network with the big dogs on top. You know how this game is. You got to network, and then,
1: you should do. I wouldn't pay $500 for a putting lesson, but I would go to take some lessons, though, just to get your swing down right, and all of that. You know what I'm saying? So you can mingle with the guys in the corporate world. That's what you're telling me. So you could mingle with these guys that play golf in the corporate world. You know what I mean?
3: But, Joe, I'm hearing all these people trying to trade for Lindor, Joe. Joe, this Lindor put the Mets on his back. Joe, I live down here in Atlanta, and I get rained on by the Braves fans.
1: Right.
3: 2024,
1: right.
3: That game 163, Joe.
1: No, I know. Now, look, I'm not knocking that. I know. Thomas, I like Lindor. Thomas, if you heard me at the top, Lindor's been a very good player for us. I'm not saying he's the best shortstop we ever had. In all due respect to Jose Reyes, Bud Harrelson, the best shortstop we ever had is Francisco Lindor. He's a borderline Hall of Famer, no doubt about it. But I think now you've made this transition for this baseball team now. You got rid of everybody from that team 2 years ago, except he's basically the last guy that's standing, if you really look at it, okay? So I look at that, and I think he doesn't like Soto. Him and Soto don't get along. Let's not minimize that. I know that that's Cohen tried to say they're getting along. I don't believe it for a second. I really don't. So I don't know. I think it's time. I do. I think it's time. I don't know if they're going to be able to because of his salary. But I would consider it. I'd have to consider it. I really would.
3: Let's play the trade idea. I could see maybe four teams, the Giants trying to get off some of that contract, give me Willy Adames and some prospects.
1: Mm-hmm.
3: You look at the Padres, Tatis, Lindor, complete swap. I would do a Corey Seager. What do you think about? Do you like Corey Seager from the Rangers? I think they're trying to get rid of him too.
1: Bro, let me tell you, I got to be honest with you. I really wouldn't matter. It doesn't matter to me too much what the return on Lindor would be, to be honest with you. I think it's more.
3: You would be okay with just a bunch of prospects?
1: Yes, I would. Yeah, I would.
3: Oh, Joe.
1: Because look where the team is. But wait a minute. You got to understand, Joe. Thomas, I'm not knocking Lindor here. He's been a great Met. Believe me when I tell you. I got two Lindor jerseys. I got a home and away Lindor T-shirt jersey. So I like the guy. He's no doubt. I don't dislike him. But I'm just looking at where we are now. What this team is becoming. This team is transitioning. And to me, they're transitioning away from him. That's the way I see it. Maybe I'm wrong, but that's kind of what's happening here. That's why I say that. You know what I mean? And maybe the Yankees. Maybe the Yankees would be interested in him. I don't know, and he probably would go there. I would think Lindor. He's in New York now.
3: I would like to get all of them young prospects and pitching prospects.
1: Right.
3: Rodriguez and Lorenz.
1: Okay.
3: Give me Lombard Jr.
1: Okay.
3: But Joe. Yeah. Mark Vientos goes down, and we got three prospects in the pipeline. Mitch Borbito, we got Ryan Clifford, and we got, what's his name, Mauricio.
1: Right.
3: Telling me they called up Zach Short last night.
1: Is that who they called up? Who'd they call up? Zach Short?
3: Yeah, he was playing second base.
1: Oh, come on.
3: He was playing second base.
1: He started last night because I didn't see the game. I didn't see the game last night. I didn't see because I'm not paying for Apple TV. It's ridiculous. Oh, really? He started last night? Zach Short?
3: Yeah,
1: really?
3: He started last night. Zach Short. So you're telling me we have a first baseman down there in the prospect, and we can't bring him up? You're telling me we have a young outfielder out there, and we can't bring him up? Mauricio, yeah. We didn't even bring him up. You're telling me Zach Short? Who the hell wants to see Zach Short?
1: Yeah, that's. I'm with you on that. That's ridiculous. You know, I actually.
3: What's wrong with these young prospects?
1: Right.
3: What are we doing?
1: Yeah. Well, look. They got Bench up. They got Ewing up. They've done it. They've done a good job with those two guys. Those guys are really the future of the team now with Soto. You know, I would have put
3: Ryan Clifford is the last prospect from the Verlander trade. You know, when we traded Verlander and
1: Cohen
3: ate off all that contract.
1: Yep.
3: Acuna's gone. Gilbert's gone. I think their pitcher is gone.
1: Yeah, it's bro.
3: Is the last one of them.
1: Yeah. Well, we'll see, bro.
3: And he hasn't even hit the
1: We'll see. I understand. Right, I'm with you on Short. I wouldn't bring Short up. Hey, bro, go out there. Get that golf game going, all right? Maybe we'll play sometime, all right, bro?
3: Joe, I got to go. How much would you pay for there's this bougie field down here? You know Georgia. Georgia's a baseball, NASCAR, and golf state.
1: Right. A lot of golf. Yep.
3: Savannah is right around the corner.
1: So what are you asking
3: me? I got $300. Is that a
1: for what?
3: Nine hole play.
1: Nah, $300. That's too much for nine holes. You should be paying for nine hole golf course. You should be paying $50 for nine holes. $70, even $70. I could see. You can't not $300 for $300, bro. Let me just say this: you for $300, you should be playing some big time heavy duty course. Okay, you should be playing something pretty special.
3: I think that's what this is. This is one of them bougies. It's called Chateau.
1: Yeah, you don't want to. Come on, there's got to be a ton of public courses in Georgia. When I was in Georgia a number of years ago, I played this. I forget the name of the course now. It was outside Atlanta. It was a real nice 18-hole course. And I paid maybe $70, $80 for 18 holes.
3: Damn.
1: Oh, yeah. Bro, you Georgia? There's courses everywhere. Now, you got to check that out.
3: Yeah. These guys, they're getting me. Real
1: now, you're getting right, hosed. You're getting hosed. All right, bro. God bless. Good luck. All right, Thomas.
3: All right.
1: Be good. 888-808-1019. Beningo on a Saturday. 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
11: Ooh, Guns N' Roses, right? Guns N' Roses, Nick?
12: Yes, sir.
11: We're here until McMonagle at 10 o'clock. Of course, Nick Theodoro on the other side of the glass. Frank and Sayasi joins us. Frank, how are you?
13: Morning, Joe. How are you?
11: I'm good, Frank. What's shaking, baby?
13: I got a birthday for you on the 7th. Ringo.
11: Oh, that's right. Ringo Starr. How old is he? 85? How old is Ringo now?
13: 86.
11: Wow.
13: Yeah. Yeah. Wow. Maybe we can hear a little Octopus's Garden today.
11: There you go. Yellow Submarine, right? Yellow Submarine, right?
13: There you go. Yeah.
11: Honey, that, don't, you know? It don't rather, come easy. Maybe a little don't. To, it don't come easy. How about that? That's a good one.
13: Right. Great song. Great song.
11: Yeah.
13: You know how they got the song Hard Day's Night, the name?
11: Yep.
13: They had they had a session, a practice session, and or a recording in a studio, and somebody asked Ringo, you know, how it went, and he said it was a hard day's night. That's how they got it.
11: Yeah. Yeah, that sounds right. That's a great song, too. Great movie, the movie. Remember, did you see the movie? Are you old enough to have saw that movie? Did you see that movie when it came out in the 60s? Or are you too young for that?
13: No, no. I have it, actually, on DVD, Joe.
11: Oh, really? Oh, wow.
13: Yeah, yeah. And I was 6 years old when they were on the Ed Sullivan Show.
11: Okay,
13: so,
11: okay.
13: Yeah. And, you know, they got a terminal at JFK that plays nothing but Beatles songs.
11: Is that right?
13: You know, I think it's, I think it's the old Pan Am terminal.
11: Really?
13: Because they play nothing but Beatles songs.
11: Wow.
13: At that terminal.
11: That's
13: and there's a hotel there at that terminal. I think that's where they flew into.
11: Wow. February of 64. Yeah. Yeah, yeah, yeah.
13: Okay.
11: So you were 6 years old, 1964. I was 11. Almost.
13: Okay.
11: No, actually, I was in 1964. I was 10. I became 11 in September. So that was February. So I was 10 years old, and I'll never forget when they were on Ed Sullivan, bro. My whole family and my father was not I love my father. May he rest in peace. Was not a big Beatle fan. My whole family watched that. I remember my grandparents. It was like such a big deal. Right?
13: Oh, yeah.
11: It really was. Oh, my God.
13: You could hear a pin drop in the neighborhood that night, Joe.
11: Yep. No doubt.
13: That's funny. My father wasn't a big Beatles fan either. He wasn't. I don't know why. He didn't like the Beatles. I don't know.
11: My father was into Sinatra, that kind of stuff, you know. He was into
13: Jerry
11: the big
13: Lee
11: bands.
13: Lewis,
11: he was into the big bands. Tommy Dorsey. You know, those kind of guys. You know what I mean?
13: Right,
11: so,
13: right.
11: Bing Crosby a little bit. Of Dean Martin. He was into that, my father, you know?
13: Yeah. Anyway, I called about the Yankees, Joe. I'm just taking a wait-and-see. I have a wait-and-see approach. I'm not going to get excited over two wins. But isn't it funny how after Cashman comes on the radio, that the team wakes up, the bats wake up like Wells?
11: Right.
13: Isn't that funny? Stern should come on. When is he going to come on? And
11: never. Stearns will never do a radio interview. He ain't doing it because he knows he's going to get killed. You know what I mean? And if he does, he's going to go somewhere like with Cohen. He's going to go somewhere like, you know, where he's not going to get any tough questions. You know that. You know
13: but
11: what I mean?
13: The guy's getting paid big bucks. He should be a man and come on the radio and answer the questions.
11: Right, you're right.
13: Answer the questions.
11: You're right.
13: You know. But I liked. I talked to you about that Ewing, that kid Ewing, when he first came up. I said,
11: oh,
13: he's got
11: him.
13: A nice swing.
11: Oh,
13: he's got a nice swing.
11: This kid is.
13: Nice
11: I
13: swing.
11: Love this kid. He does.
13: Yeah.
11: He's a good player, bro. He's
13: like,
11: good.
13: Like we got Rice. Yeah, he's a good player. He's your future. He's the future.
11: Yep.
13: Yeah. It's a shame that they're doing this in Howie Rose's last year.
11: I know.
13: I feel bad for Howie, you know? Because I know his sister Debbie, you know? I know Howie's sister Debbie.
11: Right.
13: So she always talks about Howie with me, you know, and the Wilpons. And I think I spoke to you about that.
11: Right.
13: Howie had to pay for his own seats.
11: I love Howie. Let me tell you, Howie Rose is the voice of the Mets, and all due respect to Cohen, Howie Rose is the guy, and when he retires after this year, they should put something up, you know, in the rafters for Howie. Something.
13: Absolutely.
11: A microphone, something like that. Without
13: the Hall of Fame broadcaster, Joe.
11: Yes, he
13: There's
11: is.
13: No denying,
11: yep. I'm
13: no
11: with
13: denying
11: you.
13: That.
11: No denying that. Yep.
13: Do you think Alonzo will come back for an old-timers day at Citi Field?
11: No.
13: No?
11: I'll tell you one thing. When the Orioles come in September, he's going to get a massive ovation, Alonzo.
13: Sure.
11: Massive.
13: Sure. Like Mitchell Robinson.
11: Oh, he will too. Yeah. Oh, he'll get a big ovation from the Knick fans. Sure.
13: Oh, yeah.
11: Yep.
13: I'm worried about Jalen Brunson, Joe. He had an operation on his wrist.
11: Is that his
13: shooting wrist?
11: Yeah, but he was playing with that the whole time, bro. He was playing with it. I got no concerns. You know what, bro? The last guy of any teams, all the teams I root for, the last guy I have any worries about is Jalen Brunson. I can tell you that. I have more confidence in that guy than any guy on any team I root for. Jalen Brunson.
13: Yeah. Yeah, no, you're a tough kid, Joe. But, you know, Getting back to the Yankees, Caballero Rosario were throwing the ball around last night again.
11: Yeah, I saw that a little.
13: Yeah, I can't get excited over two games. Yeah. Thank God for Rice. Ben Rice has put this team on his back.
11: Ben Rice is tremendous. He's a tremendous hitter, bro. How good is he? You know? Guy's going to hit 45 homers, driving 100 and something runs. Easy. What's he got, 29 homers now?
13: 29.
11: Yeah. He's going to be up there. Yep.
13: I want to see them. They're so inconsistent this year, Joe. I mean, the top of the lineup has been carrying the team the whole season. Yeah.
11: Here's what I say to all my Yankee fan friends out there, okay? Here's what I say. The Knicks, all right? This is a perfect example. The Knicks, their regular season was okay. They won 53 games, but they weren't they weren't out there looking to win 70 games. They were out there to do what they needed to do to get in the playoffs in a decent seed and be ready for the playoffs. And then they went, then they took off. And that's what the Yankees got to be. They're going to make the playoffs. The baseball regular season is eternal. It's like the NBA regular season. It doesn't mean as much as we think it is, but we got to live day to day with it. You know what I mean? It's all about what the Yankees do in the playoffs. Well, I wouldn't worry about it. You know what I worry about the National League, bro? When they get there. When you get to the World Series, whoever's there, if it's the Dodgers again, whatever, then you worry about it. Right now, I don't worry about it. You know?
13: Okay.
11: Everybody was worried.
13: All right.
11: Let me just say this, too. All right? And again, I use the Knicks as an example. Everybody was worried about the Spurs, about OKC. Oh, you know what? They get to the West. It's going to be tough. And look what happened. Look what happened. All right?
13: So you're right.
11: You just, if you're a Yankee fan, and Frank, I appreciate the call, bro. Hang in there. Thank you.
13: I know
11: I'm not a Yankee fan. So you can say, well, you know, it's easy for me to say. But I think in a lot of ways, it's easier for me to look at it that way. And I look at the Knicks, it's a perfect example. How many times during the regular season, when they had that bad stretch, the Knicks, they lost 9 out of 11 or whatever, and everybody was panicking. Oh, is Mike Brown going to be gone? And all, right? All of that crap. And look what happened. They won 53 games, which is a nice total. It's a pedestrian total. Oh, I mean, 53 is good and nice, but they didn't win. What did the Spurs win? 65 games? How many games they win? 62, whatever it was, right? It doesn't matter. Just get to the playoffs healthy. They need to be in the playoffs healthy, the Yankees. That's the bottom line. That's it. That's what matters the most. That's what matters the most, bro. So get to the playoffs healthy, and then you take off. And again, to me, the Knicks is the perfect example, man. You know, they had a nice regular season, but nobody saw coming what came. Nobody saw 16-3 in the playoffs and a world championship. So that's my example. 888-808-1019. Tom in Lake Hiawatha. Tom, how are you?
12: Good morning, Joe. How you doing?
11: I'm good, Tom. What's shaking, baby?
12: That's good. Well, the gentleman that you just spoke to stole a little bit of my thunder. Howie Rose.
11: Yes.
12: Has always been my guy.
11: Yep.
12: Tomorrow is the 35th anniversary of him making a dream of mine come true.
11: Okay.
12: In 1991, the Mets had a contest, the Sharp Broadcaster of the Day contest.
11: Okay.
12: I sent in one postcard. I won.
11: Wow.
12: And
11: what year was this? What year?
12: 1991.
11: Okay, wow. Okay.
12: They gave me two tickets to a game against the Padres. My best friend and I went.
11: Right.
12: They put my name up on the scoreboard. They, we welcome today's Sharp Broadcaster of the Day. My friend took a picture of it, which I still have. They came down and got me in the fourth inning, brought me up to a booth, and I got to call one inning of a game with Howie Rose.
11: Wow. That's pretty good, bro.
12: It did not go out over the air. And they didn't have CDs at the time. They gave me a cassette tape of it. But it was such a great inning. At that time, UB Brooks was playing right field.
11: Okay.
12: And he made a tremendous running catch that I got to call. I got to call a home run.
11: By who?
12: Darren Jackson of the Padres hit a home run.
11: Okay.
12: I got to call that. I got to call a double play Greg Jeffries, you know, the wonderful
11: Greg Jeffries. Oh, my God. Yeah, of course.
12: He hit into a double play, third to second to first. Scott Coolbaugh to our old friend Tim Tuffle at second base.
11: Wow.
12: To a Hall of Famer by the name of Fred McGriff at first base. And Howie could not have been more of a gentleman.
11: Mm.
12: What a great guy. Got a picture taken with him and everything. And then I think it might have been the 25th anniversary of FAN, something like that. Mm-hmm. And they had some of the old FAN guys come back. And Howie was on for an hour. And he had just written his book, you know, put it in the books.
11: Right.
12: I got on with him. And I told him, he remembered me. And I told him, I said, you know what? When you have your first book signing, I'm going to be the first guy online. Well, turns out his first book signing was in East Orange, New Jersey, in a restaurant.
11: Mm.
12: He gave a little talk to the people that were there, and then he was going to sign autographs. He was there with Phil Pepe. Remember
11: right.
12: Phil Pepe?
11: Of course, from the Daily News, the great sports writer. Sure.
12: Yeah, he was the guy that helped Howie write the book. So the two of them were there, and I wound up being the first online.
11: Well, good for you. And that's pretty good, Tom.
12: I told him, I told you I was going to be the first online. He signed the book. And then Phil Pepe, he was another nice man. He said to me, he said, you know, I don't have to sign the book if you don't want. And I'm like, you're Phil Pepe. You're this great sports writer. Sign the book, please.
11: Right.
12: But, no, I was hoping the same thing that the previous caller said, you know, have a Howie day. Sometimes.
11: Well, maybe they will. You know, I wouldn't doubt that by the end of the year they'll do something like that. Why not? I could see Howie Rose Day. I could see that coming for sure. Why not?
12: I would hope he did. And actually, the day he announced his retirement, I was in my cardiologist's office.
11: Mm-hmm. Okay.
12: Because I had to have an appointment. And I was there when he made the announcement. And the cardiologist takes a look at me and says, you're fine. Go home. So I'm like, Howie, you are good luck. You are a good luck charm.
11: Yeah.
12: But I wish him all the best because, you know, and the one thing I asked him, they did a DVD when Shea Stadium closed.
11: Right.
12: And
11: right.
12: At the end of the DVD, they asked, you were in it, as a matter of fact. That's
11: yeah,
12: right.
11: Probably.
12: You were in it.
11: Probably, yeah.
12: Yeah. And they asked everybody, what would you, if you could bring something home from Shea Stadium, what would you bring? And Howie was on it. And he said, I want my chair. Not because it's my chair, but
11: right.
12: because it was Bob Murphy's chair.
11: Right.
12: That night that he signed the book for me, I said to him, did you get Bob Murphy's chair? And he said, yes, he did. And I said, somewhere up in broadcasting heaven, Bob Murphy is smiling.
11: Right. Yeah. Well, that's good
12: because
11: stuff, mate. You know what, Tom? That's a great story. They really should. I would think the Mets are going to do something for Howie Rose before the year's over. I would hope so. And I think you got to put, you know, I think they have something up for Murphy and Kiner, right? They got that up in the rafters. They need to put something up there for Howie Rose now as well. I'm with you 100% on that. No doubt about it.
12: Absolutely. I remember the first time I ever heard him. Do you remember Sports Phone?
11: I do. Of course. I used to call
12: him.
11: That's where I found out the Jets drafted Kenny O'Brien. I'll never forget that moment. Anyway, yes. Yes, I remember Sports Phone. Yeah.
12: And that's one of the places how he got his start.
11: Yeah, you're right. Yeah.
12: Was on Sports Phone.
11: Yep.
12: But anyway, sir, have a terrific
11: All
12: weekend.
11: Right, Tom.
12: Thank you for letting me
11: Absolutely.
12: Tell that story. And
11: you got
12: best to you and your family.
11: Thank you, Tom. God bless. You be well. 888-808-1019. Beningo on a Saturday here to McMonagle at 10.
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0: Ah, yes. Ringo Starr's birthday this past week, 86. Unbelievable. Here he is. Yellow Submarine. From the great Revolver album. You had that album. And then it was the movie Yellow Submarine, too. But, yeah, there's a number of Richard Starkey, Ringo Starr songs. That's his real name. I don't know. You could go a couple different ways for his signature song. It could be this. It could be A Little Help from My Friends. Could definitely be that. I would say it's probably one of those two. I mean, you know, then when he after the Beatles, when with It Don't Come Easy. So, but Yellow Submarine, indeed. 888-808-1019. Eric in Ronkonkoma. Eric, how are you? What's up?
1: Oh, boy, I remember singing that in elementary school chorus.
0: There you go, bro. We all live in a yellow submarine, right? We can all do that, right? There you go.
1: You know, just real quick before I get to the Met stuff, and this is actually Met related too. That last caller had that story with Harry Rose. I don't know if you saw this. I saw it in yesterday's paper. Jesse Orosco got, I guess he had donated his World Series glove to a police detective who, I guess, just recently passed away, and they gave it back to Orosco.
0: Really?
1: I'm pretty sure it's in yesterday's Newsday.
0: So what did he do? From the Mets, his World Series glove from '86, he donated it to
1: a police detective, I believe. I didn't read the whole article, but I kind of glanced at it. And the detective passed away, and so the family reached out and they gave it back to Orosco.
0: Wow, that's pretty good.
1: Yeah,
0: good job by both Jesse and the family. That's a great job.
1: Right.
0: Yeah.
1: Well, you might want to Google that. So a couple of things. First off, I certainly would keep Lindor unless they got like a really big haul for him.
0: Mm-hmm.
1: That's the only way I would, get rid of him. Because honestly, it doesn't bother me at all if there's any sort of tension with him and Soto. Because, I mean, we all know not all teammates get along.
0: No. There's been plenty of teams that won championships and they weren't exactly friends with each other. No, I know that.
1: Right.
0: I get it.
1: I wouldn't say take you to task on something, but this is something that actually Evan brought up the other day.
0: All right.
1: I know you said, well, your belief is that, had the Wilpon still owned the team with Alonzo, that they would have, they would have kept him, okay?
0: I think so. But
1: Evan brought up something the other day which kind of falls into that line of thinking, and he was saying how devastating it was with Mac Wheeler leaving the team for free agency.
0: Yep.
1: Right.
0: Yes.
1: And
0: no
1: that
0: doubt.
1: Was under the Wilpon regime.
0: Yes, it was. No doubt.
1: Yeah. So, and now I'll be one of the first to admit that, when that whole thing was coming about, prior to his Tommy John, I was willing to let Zach Wheeler go because he at the time he was kind of like the way a lot of the Mets pitchers are today. Five, six innings. High pitch count, all that other stuff. He actually got better after the Tommy John surgery.
0: He was the last year as a Met. He was very good. He had a very good year. His last Met year,
1: right.
0: Wheeler.
1: Right, but prior to that, he was slightly above average. So that falls into that kind of window. Someone that they really could have kept, and he was a homegrown guy.
0: Well, not really. Remember, he actually traded Carlos Beltran to the Giants for him. He actually came up with the Giants, and then the Mets traded Beltran to the Giants for Wheeler. That's how they got him.
1: All right, but did he go into their minor league system?
0: I think he did. Yeah, he probably did. Yeah.
1: Right.
0: Yeah.
1: Yeah. So he spent a lot of time with them. So that's the only thing I would.
0: Let me just say this, Eric. Let me say this. I'm not exonerating the Wilpons. Okay, they made a lot of bad moves. They should have never let Wheeler go. But my point is this. My point with Alonzo, very similar to David Wright. Okay, the Wilpons, even though it didn't work out because David got the stenosis and all of that, the Wilpons realized
1: that was unfortunate. Yeah.
0: Right. The Wilpons realized what David Wright meant to the franchise, and they actually signed him, okay?

0: because, you know, I mean, Boris obviously tries to get the most out of everybody.
1: But didn't Boris have Soto, too? Didn't they have to deal with him with Soto?
0: I
1: think so.
0: I don't buy
1: that agent. That's nonsense. That's just, you know what that is? That's just a cover for why we didn't sign him. Look, they made a mistake with Alonso. And if you would have told me, well, let's be honest about this. Right, Eric? If you would have told me that Benj and Ewing were going to come up and turn out to be what they're turning out to be, I would have said, okay, you could let McNeil go. You could let Nimmo go. But they should have. If you kept Pete and had these young kids up now and you got Soto doing what he's doing now, you can't tell me this team wouldn't be a lot better than they are. I mean, maybe I'm nuts, but I think so.
0: I think they'd be better, but they wouldn't. I still think they'd probably be 7-8 games under 500. The pitching is the problem.
1: The pitching is the problem. They're starting to hit now. Right. They are starting to hit now. I agree with that. Right. Yes, they are.
0: And just real quick to the point of some of these other pitchers around the league being taken out of games.
1: Oh, God.
0: You know, which is problematic all across the league. All right. Yeah, and I know you guys like to reference the pitchers of old. Those guys actually pitch, though. These guys, all they do is they throw. I mean, if you had, you know, if I wouldn't be surprised if Glavin, Smoltz, and Maddux were coming up now into the majors, they probably wouldn't even get looked at, you know, because they're pitchers. You know, all they want now is guys to throw hard.
1: That's right.
0: Look at Mizorowski. Mizorowski throws 105 miles an hour. Right. I guarantee you he'll probably be gone in 5 years.
1: Yeah, he'll get Tommy John. He'll get Tommy John surgery too. But you're right what you're saying, especially Maddux and Glavin, because those guys they didn't throw the ball 100 and something miles an hour. You know,
0: Steve Avery, same thing. Yeah, those guys. That old pitching staff. I mean, Leo Mazzoni must be like, you know, rolling over right now because I mean, if there was a pitching coach who knew what he was doing. You know, he'd be like, you know, that's why Nolan Ryan, even though he was a hard thrower, he wanted to keep things the way they used to be when he was
1: Texas.
0: When he was coaching.
1: Yeah.
0: But I mean, but unfortunately, that's where it is, and I wouldn't be surprised if at some point it cycles back to the way it is, but it might be a while. So
1: I don't think I'll be here.
0: Have a great day, Joe. I got to run.
1: All right, Eric. Thank you. I don't think I'll be alive for the recycling back to the old days, but. You're right, though, what you're saying. I mean, guys like Maddux and Glavin, you wouldn't even – Smoltz threw hard. So Smoltz was a hard-throwing pitcher. Maddux and Glavin were finesse guys. I mean, really, especially Maddux. You know? I mean, you're right. I mean, he's one of the all-time great pitchers that ever was, one of the great right-hand pitchers of all time. And they wouldn't even look at the guy. What, he went 4 Cy Youngs, 3 Cy Youngs, whatever he won? I mean, he was the – you know, him and Pedro Martinez were the premier pitchers of their era when you really think about it. And you're right, they wouldn't even look at these guys now. So, look, let's hope it goes back to what it once was. 888-808-1019, Beningo on a Saturday. Break here, 2 hours in the books. 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

0: 8:04, Beningo on a Saturday. Halfway through, we hit the McMonagle at 10. Little theme of Ringo Starr with his birthday being the other day, 86 years old. Here it is, a little help from my friends, of course. On the Sgt. Pepper's album, they do the Sgt. Pepper's Lonely Hearts Club Band to start it. And then they welcome in Billy Sears, right? And that's supposed to be Ringo. Great stuff. Great stuff by Nick Theodoro. 888-808-1019. And we are here till McMonagle at 10 o'clock. And Nick doing a great job. 888-808-1019. 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All right. 888-808-1019. Now, football is coming. And I got to tell you this, as far as the Jets are concerned, I heard somebody say it on the show that, before me. You know, I'm not even worried about what's going on with Geno Smith, okay? We understand this stuff off the field and all, you know, typical Geno and all of this. I'm just going to say this, and I don't want to get too much. We'll get the calls back. I don't want to get too much into the Jets at this point, right? I hope at some point this year we get to see this kid Cade Klubnik play. And I'm not saying that he's going to be the quarterback of the future. He was fourth-round pick. They obviously, Darren Muji obviously was targeting him all along in the draft. They took him in the fourth round. They traded about 18 spots up to get him in the fourth round. Played 4 years as a starter for Dabo Sweeney at Clemson. Okay, didn't transfer, you know. But 4 years as a starter on a solid program. Clemson, I know the ACC is not the Big Ten or the SEC, but still, big program at Clemson and all that. I hope at some point, I don't know when, that we get to at least see if we got something in Cade Klubnik. I'll say that. 888-808-1019. Stan in Westport, my buddy Stan. Stan, how are you?
1: Hey, Joe. Good to talk to you. Glad you're talking about golf with the gentleman from Georgia.
0: Yep.
1: That's really good stuff. Listen, I hope you're having a good season, by the way.
0: I'm playing good. I'm playing pretty good. My game is. I'm very happy with my game, to be very honest. My putting is not what it needs to be, but my game is the best it's been. So it took me. You know what, Stan? It took me to almost 73 to get there. You know what I mean?
1: There you go. Well, many years ago, I was a member of a little 9-hole course in Jersey, and the pro was like a part time guy, but he was at his EGA credentials and all.
0: Right.
1: And the way he described putting was very simple. He's like, where you end up is either on the amateur side of the hole or the pro side of the hole. In other words, if you're right on the high side and you miss, you're a pro. If you're on the low side and it never has a chance to get in the hole, you're
0: right
1: on the amateur side.
0: Yeah, so that's right. That is a great point. And we played yesterday at Blue Hill, my favorite golf course. I'll give everybody AJ, Chase, all my guys over there, Big Pop. We've been playing there a lot. And we played there yesterday. Terry's back after a little bout with some injury problems with her back. She's back playing. And I'm telling you right now, man, you are so right, man. And these greens yesterday were very slow, and you got to hit them. And I told her a couple times she was a little long. I said, no, this is what you got to do. You got to take a shot at getting there. You know, you're right.
1: Yeah.
0: If you're not hitting it hard enough, and you know, come on. You're 100% right, Stan, what you're saying about that. You're right.
1: For sure. And give my best to Terry. And by the way, if you want to make points with her the next time he comes around, we saw Matteo Bocelli, Andreas Bocelli's son, in concert. This kid is incredibly talented.
0: Is he good? Really?
1: You got to get some of his albums. He's
0: Matteo Bocelli, and it's Andre Bocelli's son.
1: Correct. And
0: wow,
1: he's amazing, amazing. 28-year-old kid.
0: Is that what he is?
1: Phenomenal band. He's got a lot of his father's qualities in some of the songs, but a lot of inventiveness and pop, and it's great. I mean, you got to listen to this kid. He's a brilliant artist. It'll go over very well with Terry and any ladies if you get my drift. You know what I'm saying?
0: Well, I will say this about my wife. My wife is a rocker. Okay, let me tell you right now, man. She is a rocker. You know, when I start singing Johnny Mathis to her, she don't want to hear it. You know what I mean?
1: Stan? I hear you. Well, I like all music.
0: Yeah, she don't want to hear that. You know, she don't want to hear me singing, It's Not For Me To Say, okay? You know, something and stuff like that. Wonderful, wonderful.
1: You know
0: she don't want to hear it.
1: It's like music, art, sports. I love and appreciate, even if I don't like it,
0: right,
1: I love
0: right,
1: and appreciate
0: right.
1: what people do that I can't do. You know what I'm
0: right.
1: saying?
0: No, I
1: that
0: understand.
1: I tried to do, and they do a
0: I
1: lot
0: try.
1: Better.
0: Oh, no. I try, bro. Oh, I try. Sometimes,
1: I
0: could pull some things off. I don't know if you caught my video after we won the championship, the Knicks, and I sang New York, New York. I don't know if you saw that. I thought I actually did a pretty good job.
1: You're pretty good.
0: Now, it's certain songs. You know, I can't
1: You're
0: go out there and,
1: good.
0: You know, I can't go out there and sing, you know, like Mick Jagger, but, you know, certain stuff I can get away with. You know what I mean?
1: That's good. Hey, real quick on the Red Sox and the Mets, right? So
0: Red
1: now,
0: Sox are hot.
1: Gonna,
0: the Red Sox, man. What's going on? They're hot.
1: Seven
0: man.
1: In a row, Joe.
0: I know. 12
1: out
0: of 14.
1: Like, even, you know, I was so far off on my
0: a little bit.
1: Estimation, right? Just by a couple. But
0: couple.
1: The point is, like, the Red Sox are a good example of how insane baseball is at the major league level because we were the worst team in the league. We were so bad, Joe.
0: Right,
1: we were
0: right.
1: terrible. And now we're inching. We're like really getting close to a wild card. We won seven in a row. In other words, you know what I call the series? The surge, meaning the Red Sox, versus the purge, meaning the Mets if they get rid of a lot of guys at the deadline. So it's
0: we'll
1: the
0: see.
1: Surge versus the purge this week.
0: Right.
1: See. And lastly, real quick on Lindor. I disagree there's a rift between the two.
0: No you don't
1: matter
0: think
1: what
0: so?
1: Steve Cohen said. And I'll tell you why. A. Juan Soto came out the other day, and he said, no, we've never had a problem. He's like, it's like a new date. You get used to each other. And Juan Soto was pretty reserved when he first got to the clubhouse.
0: Right,
1: it's
0: right,
1: just his
0: right.
1: personality. But here's the thing. In 2024, during the Subway Series, I observed Soto and Lindor yucking it up, chatting it up, and I was
0: what? That was when Soto was on the Yankees, though, you're talking about.
1: Yes, but I said to myself, this guy is coming to the Mets because it seemed like there was real chumminess between Lindor and him.
0: Well, so one thing, let me say thing. This. I'm going to say this, Dan. If Francisco Lindor is going to stay here on his team, then he's got to realize that this is Soto's team now. Do you understand what I mean? Soto's team now, okay?
1: Yes, I totally agree with you because, and I'll tell you one reason, which has had great benefits. Soto has taken the kids
0: under
1: his wing.
0: Yes.
1: And he has really helped motivate them to perform there.
0: And it's made him better. And you know what? It's made Soto better, too,
1: absolutely.
0: I think. I agree with you, Stan, 100%.
1: Listen.
0: Yep.
1: Shout out to Master Flip, who's a big Mets guy, posts a lot on X. He's great. And he said,
0: hi, Master Flip.
1: The Mets arguably have the best outfield in MLB with those three
0: there.
1: Guys. And it's
0: pretty good.
1: You know what? You can't argue with it. It's pretty damn good. So
0: I agree.
1: Anyway, listen, have a great day. Enjoy the series and enjoy your golf and do my best to Terry. Oh, and lastly, let us know if you're going to have another.
0: Don't worry. I'm working. You know what? I know everybody's asking me about that. I got to talk to Jones about that. We got to get that laid out. And it'll probably be on a Saturday. It'll probably be Saturday this time.
1: That's great. Awesome.
0: All right, Stan.
1: All right. Have a great one.
0: All right, bro. God
1: all
0: bless.
1: Bye.
0: All the love. You be good.
1: You
0: Stan
1: too.
0: In Westport. Look, I mean, this outfield is pretty damn good. I got to tell you. I know Soto made an error again last night. I didn't see the game. Fortunately, I'll be able to see these next two games and any All-Star break, which I'm not a big fan of. I mean, you know, the All-Star game is not what it used to be. The home run derby is not bad. My wife gets into it. Alonso is not in the home run derby, by the way. Not. Okay? But they got some good people. Kyle Schwarber, Bryce Harper, you know, Ben Rice. So you got some guys that are worth seeing. 888-808-1019. Frank in Hasbrook Heights. Frank, how are you? Frank!
2: Hi, Joe. How are you?
0: Hi, Frank. How are you, man?
2: I'm great, Joe. How are you?
0: Good.
2: I'm glad to see you're out playing and Terry's playing.
0: Yeah.
2: Feeling better.
0: Yeah, thank God. She was a little banged up, man. I never saw her as in the kind of pain she was in, but she's overcome that now. We just got to keep an eye on her. You know, I got to keep her from, you know, she wants to be like Michelangelo and paint the Sistine Chapel. I got to keep her under wraps.
2: Me and my son played on Wednesday. We played a course out in Somerset County called Neshonic Valley.
0: Oh, I've heard of that. I've heard Neshonic. I heard it's a really nice course, right? Beautiful course, right?
2: Oh, beautiful course. They have three different nines. We played Lake to Ridge. And, it was just the first time I played there. My son played there once before, but it was wonderful. It was beautiful. It really was. Definitely go back again. That's for sure.
0: I've heard about it. Where is it again?
2: It's in Somerset.
0: And it's
2: Somerset
0: a private, course. I mean, not a private, it's a public course?
2: Public course, you can make tee times. It's very hard to make a tee time. You can get it for twosome. If you're trying for four, it's really hard.
0: Right.
2: You know, but you call a day or two. You go online and you can make a tee time. Right. My son did it for me, but
0: right.
2: We got to get out, though. Me, you, my son, Terry.
0: I'm up for it.
2: I'll talk to Kim and she can arrange it.
0: All right, Frank.
2: I know she's going through a lot.
0: How's Nancy? Yeah, Kim's all banged up. How's Nancy doing? Good?
2: Yeah, she's doing good. Yeah, busy day today. It's my daughter-in-law's shower today. So.
0: Oh, okay. Congratulations on that.
2: Yeah, they get married in September, so...
0: Good for you. Yeah, we got to play, bro. Yeah. I'm up for... I'm always up for playing, no doubt.
2: Yeah, no problem. My wife's always... Nancy's always talking to Kim, so...
0: Good.
2: Kim,
0: my wife, too. Very tight.
2: We'll play wherever you want to play. You want to play Blue Hill, wherever. Right. Rivervale, wherever you... We'll be there. Yeah. Me and my son will be there.
0: All right, let's do it, bro. And, we'll talk. I'll talk. Well, I'll get in touch with you through Kim. All right.
2: Yeah. No problem. That'd be great. Did you see Scottie Scheffler missed the cut?
0: I know at the Scottish. I did see that. Yep. I did.
2: First time in 4 years he missed the cut.
0: Yeah.
2: But next week's the British. So
0: I tell you, the Scottish Open is pretty good. I'm surprised it's not on now, but I don't think it's on until like 11 o'clock this morning. But we got about three or four guys tied for the lead, right? Rory McIlroy was tied. A couple other guys, right? 9 under. I don't know. They're playing now. I'm assuming they're playing now, right? They got to be playing now.
2: Yeah, they are. Yeah, they're playing now.
0: Yeah.
2: And next week's the Open, so I like the Open.
0: Yeah, Royal Birkdale. Like, you know what's good about the Open? Like, next week at this time, I'll be watching it right now. You know, that'll be on TV now, you know?
2: Yep.
0: Yeah, I'm pumped for
2: early
0: that.
2: Early in the morning.
0: Yep, I love it. Yep. I love that, yeah. And I love those golf courses out there, man. They're wide open. You know what the deal is with those courses? It's all about the weather. You know, the weather changes like every hole in the Open Champion, the British Open, right? I mean, it seems that way, right?
2: Yeah. Like all of a sudden it'd be rainy. All of a sudden the wind picks up. It's crazy.
0: It is crazy.
2: They should just, whatever. If they can get something from Lindor, you trade him, you trade Weaver. Maybe somebody takes Williams. They got to get rid of whoever they can. I mean, Soto's the only one that is not going to go. But.
0: And you're not trading Benjamin Ewing. Either.
2: And you're not trading the kids, but anybody else.
0: Right.
2: You could get something for them. The year's shot. It's probably not going to even be baseball next year. So.
0: Yeah, right. That's true. Yeah, you're right about that, too. You know what? That's right. Yep.
2: And it's going to be a lot of people falling for Weaver.
0: Yeah,
2: and
0: that's true.
2: Maybe you can get rid of Williams, whatever. But you got to try to maybe get younger kids or whatever. If you can trade Lindor, you trade him.
0: Yeah.
2: They're not going nowhere with him. So.
0: No, right. That's it. I mean, that's 100% right. I mean, I think it's time for him to go. I mean, look, he's been a very good Met. Great Met. I have no ill will towards Francisco Lindor whatsoever. And if he stays, he's got to understand that this is Soto's team now. You know, his team is about Soto now and about these young kids. And that's, you know, that's where the Mets are at this point in time. They really are.
2: Have you been catching up with, keeping up with any of these hockey
0: I know what the Rangers have been doing. I mean, I don't know a lot of these guys, so I'll see them when they're wearing their Rangers next year. I know they made some nice moves. The guy they got from Las Vegas, the guy that's got I don't know how you say his name, scored like 37 goals last year.
2: His name either.
0: You know, he's pretty good. You know, it seems like they made a couple of nice moves as far as the draft and all of that. So we'll see. We'll see what they are. I don't know. You know, we'll see.
2: Yeah.
0: We'll see. They're
2: The thing I wanted to bring up was, I don't know if you saw that the Flyers offered this kid, they gave him an offer sheet, Leo Carlson from Anaheim.
0: Okay, what about him?
2: They offered him, they gave him an offer sheet for 5 years, $18 million a year, 21 years old.
0: Wow.
2: He's a center. I mean, he's definitely an up-and-coming
0: that's
2: Flyer.
0: That's big money. But $18 million a year for hockey is big. That's a lot. For hockey, that's big money, $18 million.
2: The kid's only 21 years old. He's been in the league a couple of years. And they offered him, and Anaheim matched it. They actually matched it.
0: This kid's like kind of like Matthew Schaefer. He's that kind of player for a young guy, right? For the Islanders?
2: Yeah. And if Anaheim did, they had a week to match it, and if they didn't match it,
0: they would have lost him.
2: Philly would have, he would have went to Philly, and Philly would have had to give up 4 first-round picks for him.
0: Wow. What's the kid's name again? What's his name?
2: Leo Carlson.
0: Leo Carlson. Okay. All right.
2: Yeah, but it's just crazy. The kid's 21 years old. He's making $18 million a year.
0: I mean, look, how many guys do you see doing that? I mean, how much money are these guys making when they come out? First of all, these guys in college are making money. How much money is some of these quarterbacks in college football making? They're making $10 million a year, bro. Think about that.
2: Yeah.
0: Right?
2: Yeah,
0: it's crazy.
2: You're right.
0: I mean, well, you know, come on. It's ridiculous.
2: When we were playing Wednesday, my son's a big hockey. We're both big Devils fans. I know you don't want to hear that, but
0: no, that's fine.
2: We're both big Devils.
0: Hey, that's your team. You're a Jersey guy. Why not?
2: And we were talking about it, and he said, they're going to match it. They're going to match it. And I said, I don't know. That's a lot of money. He said, they have to. The kid's 21 years old, and you can't find a great center. He's going to be a great center. Yeah. He's young, and he's really good. He had a great year this year.
0: Look, for the Flyers, to put that out there like that, you know this kid's got to be something. Right or wrong?
2: Yeah.
0: It's got to be pretty damn good.
2: Exactly.
0: Yeah.
2: All right, Joe, I'll let you go. I know you got other calls. I will talk to I'll talk to Kim, and we'll arrange something. We'll get out and we'll play. Wherever you want to play, that's great.
0: You got it, Frank. It is. All right, good luck good luck at the shower. You're not going to the shower, are you? You don't have to go, right?
2: No. No, yeah. I'm not.
0: You don't want to go to that. Your son's got to be there. Your son's got to be there, right? He has to be there.
2: Yeah, he has to be there. I'm dog sitting, Joe.
0: I understand. I understand.
2: Yeah, he's bringing a dog over in a little while, and I got to watch his dog all day. Yeah, which is great. He's Stanley, so.
0: Hey, Frank, it's better than going to the shower, let me tell you.
2: Yeah,
0: all right.
2: Exactly.
0: Take care, bro.
2: The only thing I got to do is load the car for my wife.
0: All right.
2: She's on
0: her
2: own.
0: Not too bad. That's easy. That's easy.
2: Yeah.
0: All right, bro.
2: All right, Joe.
0: See you.
2: All right, you too. Have a good weekend.
0: Yep. 888-808-1019. Beningo on a Saturday. We'll break here. 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
5: 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Belgium managed to be the first team to score a goal on Spain in this tournament to end the first half 1-1. But it wasn't enough for the Red Devils to beat La Roja. Mikel Merino came off the bench and 2 minutes later made an immediate impact by scoring the game winner for Spain. The Spaniards are now set to face the French in the semifinals on Tuesday. I'm Fernando Carlos.
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7: Oh, man. The great Sam and Dave. Hold on, I'm coming. Oh, baby. 888-808-101. What is it? 888-808-1019. There you go. That's the phone number. We're here till 10 o'clock for the Monocle. Nick Theodoro on the other side of the glass doing a great job.
8: Look at here.
7: That's a great song. Sam and Dave, you know, Soul Man, all of that. Steve in the Bronx is on the fan. Steve, how are you?
9: Hi, Joe. Can you hear me good?
7: Good. I hear you very well, Steve. Very well.
9: So I'm calling because I love how you are so excited about the present and also the past. So in the Knick run, you were very emotional, and you started to talk about your dad taking you to the old garden.
7: Yes.
9: And it was very emotional for me because we have sort of like 6 degrees of separation. Essentially, your dad liberated my mother. My mother was a hidden child hiding from the Nazis in Belgium during the war.
7: Wow.
9: So
7: is your mom still with us, bro? Is she still alive?
9: No. And that was the similarity when you talked about your dad's trauma.
7: I see.
9: And my mother's trauma.
7: Right.
9: You said you weren't afraid to say that you believe it led to his early demise. And my mother died at 54 from all that trauma.
7: Yeah.
9: You know?
7: Yeah. Yep.
9: And there weren't, staff psychologists and stuff to help these survivors. And your dad was a survivor of, you know, Nazi brutality, and so was my mother.
7: Right.
9: So I just wanted to say, you know, we have that connection.
7: Wow.
9: And also, we had to deal with it ourselves, because I can hear in your voice how you felt cheated by not having your dad, you know what I mean? And you remember him. Remember him as a, you know, great father, you know?
7: Yeah, so, no, he was. I wouldn't be what I am today without him. I always say my father was, you know, he'd make me look like a wallflower. He had a tremendous personality, but he lived a little. I have to say, and I think it's because of, you know, what he went through, Steve. He lived a little recklessly. My father, you know what I mean? Because
9: right.
7: he always
9: yeah.
7: kind of felt he was living on borrowed time. He always felt that, you know, they, you know, that's how he felt. You know what I mean? So he lived a little devil may care a little bit, and it cost him. It really did.
9: Yeah, my mother was on a mission to sort of tell people kind of what happened to her, because at that time they weren't talking about it that much yet. There was no, like, United States Holocaust Museum, or there was no this
7: right.
9: and that.
7: Right.
9: You know,
7: right.
9: she hated that. I'm sure Dad hated that TV show Hogan's Heroes, you know, a funny prison of war camp. You know what
7: right.
9: I mean?
7: Yeah, right. No, it wasn't exactly the way it was. That's for damn sure.
9: Yeah, my mother,
7: you got that right.
9: Came on, man, yeah, that was yeah. a lot of anger there. So I also, you know, I tell you, I'm an actor, and I also worked on a movie many years ago with another Battle of the Bulge survivor, Charles Durning. Remember Charles Durning?
7: Really? I do remember him. Yeah, he was a Battle of the Bulge guy, too, huh? After, wow.
9: Yeah, he was a two-time Purple Heart recipient, 19, like your dad.
7: Wow.
9: I believe. Yeah, he saw incredibly brutal fighting. And so I'm sure your dad is a prisoner of war, what they did. But the fighting at the Bulge was insane.
7: Brutal.
9: And it's
7: brutal.
9: You bring it up, because it's a 250th anniversary of our country. And the price that the generation of your dad, my mom, my father was also in the service then. He was a Navy sailor on an aircraft carrier. And what they did, you know, changed history. You know what I mean? So that's why I'm calling, just to say, you know, kudos to your dad and all those veterans, you know.
7: Well, Steve, thank you. And same to your mother. God bless her. May God rest her soul. What she went through as well. I mean, you know, it's a horrible thing. And, you know, it's really sad. You know, and I don't want to get into politics, but it's really sad that they don't teach these kids American history like they should. I mean, let's be honest about it. And this idea that this country's terrible and all this nonsense. Yeah, please, give me a break. But all the best, Steve. Yeah, amen. 888-808-1019. Dwight in Brooklyn. Dwight, how are you? What's shaking, bro?
8: How's it going, Joe?
7: Good, Dwight. Good.
8: Just looking at Boy Wonder's doings this year with the Mets, I think there should be a class action lawsuit with the bullpen, and the representatives should be Kranich, Reed, and Warren.
7: He
8: is ruining these kids' arms, and Warren would have been a nice trade piece. Now you can't even trade him.
7: Yeah.
8: I think you got to trade the entire bullpen based on what prospects you're getting back. Look at what we give up last year. But I think the big thing is, I think Lindor does have to go. I think you trade him to Miami. He has a house there. He'll probably waive his no trade. Mm-hmm. Maybe you get back Xavier Edwards. And if we need to sweeten the deal, we'll throw him one of his pocketbooks.
7: Yeah, I'm with you. I really do. I think Lindor needs to go. I mean, you basically have gotten rid of that whole team. Let's be honest about it. Right, Dwight? The whole team from 2024, including the coaching staff and the manager, are basically all gone. There's only a couple guys left. I mean, who's left? Sanga's still here. Manai is still here. Lindor is still here. Who am I missing?
8: And really.
7: I guess all the young guys. Beatty, Alvarez was here, and what's his name? Bientos, they were here. But, I mean, most of that team is gone, you know? So, I mean, it's time. It's time to move on. This is Juan Soto's team now, and it's about him, and it's about the two guys in the outfield, the two kids in the outfield, right? I mean, really, that's what it's about.
8: He also, he doesn't have the glove he used to have.
7: No.
8: He's making errors left and right.
7: No doubt about
8: it. Then he smirks around after his errors, which really drives me nuts.
7: Yep. No, I'm with you,
8: but
7: man.
8: I guess based on the politics, I guess it's base hits for everybody, so he wants to make them all happy.
7: Yeah. Yeah, look, Lindor's been a great Met. I don't deny that. The home run in Atlanta 2 years ago, we'll never forget it. He had some big-time years, 30-30 guy. I'll say it again. He's the best shortstop in the history of the franchise. I think I can say that. I think most people would agree with that. And, you know, I thought he'd retire as a Met and number 12 to the rafters. And if it doesn't happen, it doesn't. But I think it's time now to move on from Francisco Lindor. And I don't think he's the same guy anymore. This injury is taking a little bit of a toll on him. You know what I mean, Dwight? I think so.
8: You look slow. And yep. I mean, even the other day when there was that little chopper, he wasn't hustling down the line and he probably could have scored, but he stopped at third. I mean, Gary and Keith were kind of backing him up, saying it was the calf. But I think he's just getting a little lackadaisical out there at his old age.
7: Yeah. Well, I think there's a lot to do with a lot of things. I mean, I think this Soto riff is a big deal. You know, they can downplay it. Cohen can downplay it all they want. You know, they can kumbaya. But there's an issue there, and it has been from the beginning. And I think there was an issue with him. I mean, look, remember, we go back to McNeil, what happened with Baez, what happened. You hear rumors about, you know, maybe that's why Alonso and them all are gone.
8: Yep.
7: So I think it's time. I really do. Maybe Miami. I don't know if Miami would want him. I think the Yankees are a reasonable place for him because I think he'd go there.
8: He just bought a $20 million home.
7: Right.
8: I think he would go.
7: Yeah, I think so. I think he would go to the Yankees. And you don't have to give me a lot, really. I'm not looking for a big haul for the guy. I'm really not. And they're going to have to eat a lot. I think at this point now, Lindor is addition by subtraction. I really do. I think so.
8: Yeah. Time to move on.
7: Yep. All right, Dwight, I appreciate
8: have
7: the call, bro.
8: Joe.
7: God bless. 888-808-1019, Steve in Manhattan. Steve, how are you?
10: The Raspberries go all the way.
7: Oh, my God.
10: The Vols, the Bristol Stomp, Joey Baby.
7: Yeah, the Dobells. It's the Dobells, bro. Len Barry was the lead singer. The Dobells, and then Len Barry did that song 1, 2, 3 years later. It's not the Dobells, it's the Dobells. Bristol Stomp.
10: Dobells.
7: Yeah.
10: Right.
7: There
10: and now, they pitch for the Yankees now.
7: Yeah, Joey right. Babe. That's right.
10: That's a pretty darn good song, man. Bristol Stomp.
7: Oh, it's a tremendous song. No. It's a great song. The kids in Bristol are sharp as a pistol when you do the Bristol Stomp.
10: There you go, bro. We got Joey Baby singing this morning. And what about?
7: Oh, man. Doesn't take much for me to sing, bro. You know that.
10: Well, you know where that originates from. Folks don't know. Once upon a time, I walked into a diner. And I did see Joey Baby and Evan sitting in a booth, but I didn't say nothing to them. I was just picking something up. And then all of a sudden, I heard somebody's voice go, "Hey, Bertha, do it again." Apparently, you were reordering something. Joe, the diner was shaking. The chandeliers were shaking. The ceiling was coming down. I'm saying, this guy's got
7: now, how
10: such
7: could
10: a
7: you? Now, wait a minute.
10: Voice.
7: Hold on, Steve. Now, how could you? You call me all the time. How could you, if you saw me and Evan sitting together, how could you not come up to us and tell me who you are? And
10: you
7: maybe you'll tell
10: I'm
7: me
10: not.
7: Maybe you tell me your real name too, because you got a lot of names, right? You got a lot of aliases, you know, Steve?
10: Well, if you see me on the street and you get mugs, scream out Steve. You'll get my reaction. But you're the man. Well, I'm telling the people, I was the diner, that the walls were shaking when you said that to the waitress and stuff. And you know what it is? I'm not starstruck, but I don't want to bother you guys. You know what you look like? You know what you look like to me? Like two brothers. Like Evan was like a younger brother. You guys were talking in there. I didn't want to bother. There was a couple other famous times I saw you. One time I was visiting friends. I don't know what it was, if it was what donut shop, coffee shop it was. You online in front of me, like a couple of people. And when the line wrapped around, and this is timestamped because I saw you, and now we're looking at each other, and I said, "Yo, Joe, you guys are going easy on Willie." And you looked at me and you said, "Hey, yo, no, bro. Listen, Joe, you talking about Willie Randolph? Willie Randolph, right. So that timestamps when it happened. But when you said, "Hey, yo, not me, bro," I really thought for a second, because I'm an old Bronx boy, I thought there was going to be some nipping and tucking there for a second. But yeah. I said, Willie got hosed.
7: Willie got blackballed. Willie's been blackballed out of baseball. I don't know why. You tell me why. Willie Randolph never got another manager job. I don't understand.
10: Yeah, but look at some of the Yankee fans when Willie coached third base. Hey, get Willie out of here. He can't coach third base. So when the Mets really did him wrong with firing him, you know, out on the West Coast and stuff.
7: Yep.
10: I mean, that was total nonsense. But the thing was, with that runner on, what was it, second and third in 86, I mean, 2006 against the Cardinals, I would have laid down a bunt. I would have sent up a pitch and get some runs in that way, man. They didn't do it. But anyway, we had some fun with you, Joe, through the years. And this morning, I am going to give you the highest award a civilian can get. All right? You ready?
7: I can't wait. Fun.
10: Oh, no, this is big, Joe. This is only but for a civilian, the highest award. Okay. From Country Club to Columbia Rock, from one end of Tremont Avenue to the other, Joseph Joey Baby Benigno, I am making you an honorary Bronx boy. That is the highest award.
7: I like
10: award
7: that. You know what? That is an honor. You know what? I would consider, you know what, Steve? I consider that an honor. If you're giving me, making me an honorary Bronxite, Bronx guy, I'm in. I take that. I take that as an honor. A lot of great people out of the Bronx. So I'm in.
10: You better believe it. And some of the toughest kids to walk the face of this earth came from the Bronx. And I'll tell you something about the difference between a Bronx boy and a Brooklyn boy.
7: Yeah.
10: A Bronx boy, they go from one end of the spectrum to the other, you know, from really tough guys, tough as ever, to really easygoing and everything in between. In Brooklyn, boy, let me tell you, there's only one end of the spectrum to the other. Brooklyn boys are either mama's boys or flat-out killers. There's nothing in between with those guys.
7: Well, let me ask you this question. Let me ask you this, Steve. Why is Brooklyn get it more famous than the Bronx? Because it is. I mean, Brooklyn is kind of like, you know, it's a famous kind of borough. It's almost like an entity to itself, right? A city in the city. And you don't get that kind of feeling with the Bronx. Am I right in saying that?
10: Well, my only answer to that is 27 world championships, the Bronx Zoo. And when those Brooklyn boys, they don't got houses upstate. When they go to upstate, they'd have to drive through the Bronx. And when they wanted to see a winning team, they had to come to the Bronx. And when they wanted to see a real zoo, which is the Bronx Zoo, I know what you're saying, because Brooklyn has become like it had a vibe years ago as it's like its own city. It was
7: right. Well, that's what I'm saying. Yeah, right.
10: Yeah, till it got incorporated into New York City. But if you talk to a Bronx boy, the only time a Bronx boy would visit Brooklyn is if maybe it was rare. If grandma lived in Brooklyn, there was no need for Bronx boy to be in Brooklyn. But the Brooklyn boys would always come in the Bronx or go through the Bronx. All right. But here's another one, Joe.
7: Go ahead.
10: The Beatles. You guys brought up the Beatles. The first stadium the Beatles played in New York City, everybody says Shea Stadium. Wrong, Albert. Forest Hills Tennis Stadium.
7: Did they really? They played Forest Hills? I don't remember that. Okay.
10: Yes, that's why I bring down the biggest Beatle fans to their knees with that. 1964, Forest Hills Tennis Stadium, two nights, they sold it out. And you know what? I think the music quality probably was better in Forest Hills. And listen, if you lived in Forest Hills, I mean, come on, man. You all you had to do was open up your windows. You were at a Beatles concert there. Then the neighborhood is built right into Forest Hills Tennis Stadium. And
7: there? Do they still play it far? They don't play it Forest Hills anymore, right? No.
10: Well, the thing is, I'm going to bring it up right now. I went by there a few months ago. I can't believe it. You know where it looks like an old shack? It looks like a barnyard, really. You go by it, you could see it if you're on the Long Island Railroad. The people could see it if you're going toward Long Island on the right-hand side when you pass Forest Hills. Yeah, they do have concerts there still. They do have concerts. And, you know, I mean, if you're a young dude or something, or young girl, it's fun to have concerts there. You know, you just open your window, you're right there. But the thing is, Forest Hills was the first place. And technically, I guess the first place they played was the Ed Sullivan Show when they got off that plane, right?
7: Yep. That was big. The Ed Sullivan Show, February 1964. I'll never forget it, bro. Never.
10: Right off the jet at Kennedy and right to... Well, technically, you could say Walter Cronkite was the first one, because they were on the evening news when they got off that jet in 64. But
7: Walter Cronkite, unbelievable.
10: And that's the news.
7: Yeah.
10: Anyway, listen, the thing with Geno Smith, man, the Jet fans, sit back and enjoy the season. It's not going to really be pretty. That's my opinion. But I think you're really going for the second pick in the draft next year. And Claude Klubnik that you brought up, they moved up in the fourth round to get him.
7: Yep.
10: From Clemson.
7: I play him. I want to see him play, Steve. I got to tell you. Right. I mean, at some point this year, I want to see Klubnik playing. I really do. I do.
10: Well, you're always looking for a diamond in the rough, right?
7: Right.
10: And,
7: why not?
10: He was kind of injured in his last year and everything, and that takes on a problem and stuff. But I always said, man, you bring in a young quarterback. Come on, have an offensive line ready for this guy to go.
7: And they do. And they have an offensive line. They do.
10: They've been working on it, and they've been getting better. But they got to get better and better. Put an offensive line. Because then you can't really how do you evaluate a quarterback if the offensive line is sitting on top of him and the defensive line is sitting on top of the offensive line, right? There's no way you can evaluate a guy.
7: Well, look, their offensive line, and Steve, I got to run it. Thanks for the call, bro. Always a pleasure. Thanks for the honor of being an honorary Bronx man, okay?
10: Big time. Big time.
7: All right, bro. God bless. Take care. The Jets have a good offensive line. I mean, you got Fashanu, you got Membo on the other side. They're pretty good. They got Myers, they got Tippmann. I mean, you know, the offensive line looks like it's going to be pretty set. I want to see Klubnik play. I got to tell you, at some point, this kid, he was a 4-year starter at Clemson, and as Steve just brought up, they traded up 18 spots in the fourth round to get him. So they targeted him all along. And look, Dak Prescott's a fourth-round draft choice. We all know where Tom Brady was. We know that Montana was a third-round pick. You know, you don't have to be a first-round pick to be good. Jalen Hurts was a second-round pick. So let's see what happens. I want to see Klubnik play at some point this year. 888-808-1019, Beningo on a Saturday. Break more of your calls here to McMonagle at 10 o'clock.
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7: Oh, there he's playing it. I love it. This is a tremendous song. The Dobells. The kids.

0: 8:52, Beningo on a Saturday. This is a very good song. Bristol stopped way back. It was like 60, maybe. 60, 61. Len Barry, who was a lead singer of the Dobells, had a big hit, probably mid-60s, 65, 66. 1, 2, 3 was the song. So he's the lead singer. That is a very good song. It's old. You can definitely dance to it, man. You can shake and bake. It's like the old days with Bandstand and Dick Clark. I'm going way back. 888-808-1019. Steve in Annapolis is on the fan. Steve, how are you?
1: Hey, Joe, how you doing?
0: Hi, Steve.
1: Hi, I used to live in New York. I met you years ago. You were the MC at the Sacred Heart Golf Outing in 2001. And I got a little Nick history. In 1963, the White Sox had three pitchers they had to protect.
0: Dave DeBusschere?
1: Danny McClain and Bruce Howard. And DeBusschere was a bonus baby for $75,000. So they let Danny McClain go to the Tigers.
0: Yeah, that didn't work out good for the White Sox, right?
1: No. And I also understand DeBusschere was a player coach in the NBA.
0: He was with the Pistons. That's right, with the Pistons.
1: 24 years old.
0: You're 100% right about that. That's right. Yep.
1: Yeah.
0: Yep.
1: I ran track at St. John's back in the 60s, and I was at that baseball outing 2 weeks ago, and John Franco was there. It was a great time.
0: Yeah. Are you involved? Let me ask you, Steve. Are you involved with the Naval Academy? You're in Annapolis.
1: No. I live nearby. I donate, but I'm not involved with the academy. I was friends with a midshipman that graduated 2 years ago. Now he's in Pensacola Flight School, Tommy Fodor. He was a very, very good runner, and he graduated there 2 years ago. So I went over there a few times. I took my grandkids over there, but used to go down there for dual meets in the 60s. With St. John's and Annapolis, but I'm not involved directly in the academy.
0: Okay. All right. Very good.
1: So, listen, good talking to you, and I love your show.
0: Steve, I appreciate it. God bless. You take care. All right, 888. Thank you, bro. 888-808-1019. Beningo on a Saturday. 3 hours already, man. This show just flies by. 3 hours in the books. We'll come back on the other side. Our final hour will take you right up to 10 o'clock for McMonagle.
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901 Beningo on a Saturday. 888-808-1019 is the phone number. Now, what is this, Nick? Who is this? Is this Frankie Lyman? What is this?

0: It is, right? Frankie Lyman? Okay. Thank you. I was right. This is Frankie Lyman singer? Is that what this is?
1: I'm not sure. That's what it says over here.
0: Yeah. No, I think it is. Yeah. He died very young. He was a big star in the late 50s, I guess. I think he died of a drug overdose, like as a teenager. Pretty sure. I have to look that up, but there you go. Pretty little pretty one. Nick Diodoro doing a great job, a little musical history here. 888-808-1019, the phone number. Here till 10 o'clock Chris McMonagle, Steve and Paul, a lot of Steves today. Steve in Park Slope. Steve, how are you?
2: Yes. Hi, Joe.
0: How are you, Steve?
2: Joe, five of the last six calls have been named Steve.
0: Yeah, right. You're right.
2: Yes. Yours are not happening.
0: Yeah, not often.
2: And I wanted to tell you there's five teams in this coming NFL season that are not in prime time, have no prime time games. Can you name them?
0: Well, I know the Jets are one of them. I think the Dolphins are the other one, are definitely one. That's two.
2: Five.
0: Those I know, right? Those are the ones I'm right, right?
2: Two, there's five.
0: And there's three others. I will say, I'm not sure, but I'm going to throw them out. I'll say the Cardinals.
2: Yes.
0: Okay. Okay, I'm right about that. I'll say the Tennessee Titans.
2: You're right. Yeah, one more.
0: Let's see who other one is there.
2: And the strange thing is the Jets play all these teams this year.
0: They play. Okay, I got the other one. Cleveland.
2: No.
0: Not Cleveland. Who's the other one? Tell me.
2: The Raiders.
0: Oh, the Raiders aren't in primetime? Wow.
2: Nope.
0: Wow. And the Jets play all of them, right?
2: Titans, Jets, and
0: Miami.
2: You know, they just play all four of those teams.
0: Well, to me, the best part of the season is that we have no primetime games. I love it. I love 1 o'clock Sunday football. To me, that
2: all
0: right?
2: The games are 1 o'clock except for Denver
0: and Arizona, and they play Arizona in Arizona too. 4 o'clock. That's it. That's it. You're right.
2: I love
0: it. 1 o'clock football. The poor Giants. The Giants open at home. Night game, Sunday night against Dallas. Then they go and play Monday night the next week against the Rams in L.A. I think they have five or six night games. You know? It's crazy.
2: And, Joe, are you there?
0: I'm here, Steve. Go.
2: How many wins do you think the Jets will get? I think seven or eight.
0: Yes, I give you that. I think you're right. I think they win seven, eight games. Yes, I do.
2: They got an easy schedule. They got the Browns. They got the Vikings.
0: It's not that easy. Bro, they start, okay, Tennessee to open the season, but then they got to play Green Bay, Chicago, and Detroit.
2: And Lions.
0: Like three games in a row after that. Come on.
2: Lions, yeah.
0: Yeah.
2: But they might sneak a win through New England or Buffalo, you know.
0: Maybe. I don't know about that. We'll see. New England's going to have a tough year because this whole thing with Mike Vrabel is a big deal. I think it's going to affect the team. I really do.
2: One other thing with the Jets, Joe. Who in your opinion, was the best backup quarterback that never started?
0: Never
2: a starting quarterback for any other team.
0: But did he start some games for the Jets or no?
2: Yes, but he was considered a backup.
0: I'll say Pat Ryan.
2: Pat Ryan. I was going to say Matt Robinson. Remember him?
0: You go with. I think Ryan. Yes, I do. I think Ryan was better. I think Ryan was a little
2: better. He got hurt.
0: Yeah. And then Richard Todd eventually took over. Yep.
2: Yes.
0: Yep. Yep.
2: But Pat Ryan was probably. He was backup for who? For Richard Todd?
0: Well, he was a backup for Kenny O'Brien, right? And even before that, he was a backup even before O'Brien, I mean, for a while, you know?
2: For Todd.
0: Yeah, for him too. Yeah, absolutely. Yeah, yeah.
2: But I could see them, I shouldn't say I'm excited about the season, but I'm hopeful.
0: Look, they're going to be better. I think Darren Mooji did a lot of good things here. I love the guys they drafted. I love the guys they got in free agency. You know, hopefully Gino can keep his nose clean and give you something. But I want to see this kid Klubnik play. I really do. I think at some point this year, I want to see Cade Klubnik playing and see if they got anything with him. I really do. I hope so.
2: Yeah. Nice talking to you, Joe.
0: All right, Steve. Be well.
2: Thank you.
0: 888-808-1019. Rob in New Rochelle. Rob, how are you?
3: Joey, how are you, my friend?
0: Good, baby.
3: Hey, listen, I'm glad to see you trying to do that live show on Saturday. A lot easier for me to get in and try to buck traffic on a Friday afternoon.
0: Right, yeah, we're gonna try to do it on a Saturday night. It's better. It's a better time.
3: I want to see the faces to the voices of these guys, especially that historian guy who got 10 different names.
0: Steven,
3: sounds like a
0: Steven,
3: real character. I want to see Steven what
0: Manhattan.
3: Is.
0: Steven Manhattan. Yeah.
3: 2 hours later, he'll be Matt from Syracuse. But anyway, listen, I agree with him about the Bronx. I coronate you. Let me ask you a question. If Arthur Avenue named a sandwich after you, what would be in it?
0: Oh, man. Well, I tell you what I would probably want it. You know what I want it to be, but I can't even eat this stuff anymore. A little Genoa salami, bro, would be good. Maybe a little provolone. You know what I'm saying?
3: Prosciutto.
0: Yeah. You know what? There you go. Bro, you just hit it. You just hit it. Prosciutto, Genoa, and provolone. How's that? That too, when you put the oil and vinegar on it, oh baby, oh let's go, bro, let's go.
3: I'm gonna try to get that done on Arthur Avenue. Anyway,
0: there you go.
3: You're talking about all that great music that you're talking about. The beat, it's funny. They could do what they want, but people are sitting in traffic to try to get to Yankee Stadium to listen to Jay-Z this weekend. I don't know. The times have really changed.
0: Hey, whatever. You know what? Whatever. I always say it this way. Okay. Whatever music you're into is fine. If you like it, you like it.
3: Right.
0: That's it. That's my feeling.
3: But anyway, a few other Joe, you know what Lindor reminds me of? A borderline Hall of Famer, Carmelo Anthony. Same kind of guy. Anybody who challenges his stardom, he tries to cause problems, like Jeremy Lin, who actually never got a shout-out for Mandani for being on that Knicks team. They just exonerated him forever. But he reminds me of a guy like that, like Carmelo. Mm. Borderline Hall of Famers. Once they get challenged with stardom or anything, or a coach or anything, they start causing problems and they separate the team.
0: It's funny because I got to say this because I like both of them. I got to tell you, I like Lindor, even though I think it's time for him to go, and I like Carmelo. I mean, one thing about Carmelo, and I think Carmelo's in the Hall of Fame. Isn't he going in? I think he's in, right?
3: I think yes, yeah.
0: Okay,
3: he's on the borderline, yeah.
0: The one thing about Carmelo, he wanted to be a Knick. You know, I mean, with all these guys, you know, LeBron, I'm taking my talents to South Beach. You know, I know Amari came here too, but he came here more, and he was a very good player for us until he got hurt. But Carmelo wanted to be here, and I always respect that from him. You know what I mean? I do.
3: Yeah, you could say that. You could say, and then they say LeBron's got to bring Bronny with him to Cleveland. He's you sign him, you're stuck with Bronny. It's crazy. Wait, yep. Before I get to the Red Sox, Joe. I'm a borderline Celtic fan now because I don't want to get involved with the NBA like I used to be. But this guy,
0: Hold on a minute. Wait. I want to stop you for a second. What do you mean a borderline? What do you mean? So you go back to what? Bird and McHale?
3: Oh,
0: Bill
3: Bird
0: Russell?
3: And all those guys. Havlicek. I mean, it's not the same NBA, which I was trying to say.
0: I don't really care
3: about it like I used to. Right.
0: No.
3: But this guy, Mitchell Robinson, he hurt his hand because he punched the wall because his cousin got in a car accident.
0: That's what I heard.
3: He had an article in the paper. He has some mental disorder where he does those type of things. Maybe every free throw he misses, he hits his head against the wall. I don't know what this guy. Listen, Red Auerbach would never sign a guy. I don't know what he signed this. Listen, whatever he does, he does. But hey, about the Red Sox, Joe. Now, yesterday.
0: Hey, all I'll say about this, Rob, Mitchell Robinson helped my team win a championship, so I'll always be.
3: That he did.
0: He'll always have a warm place in my heart. That's it. That's all that matters.
3: Whatever works, whatever he did. If he does it with the Celtics. What about the Red Sox, Joe? Now, I heard them when I was driving, I heard about that they couldn't get it to New York because
0: they're
3: Chicago.
0: Right, yeah.
3: Now, every smart gambler with McClain pitching, they obviously all bet the Mets last night. The Red Sox are tired. They're coming from Chicago. I know they won six in a row. You got to take the Mets. And the Red Sox, now today, they'll probably get the remnants of that today, and you probably could take the Mets. Because they're probably tied, but they won seven in a row. And now this team, Joe, I told you, I gave up on this team because they looked like they were left for dead. Jarred Duran, who was supposed to be the next Bobby Witt Jr., the guy's betting on the 200. Roman Anthony's not out there. But now Sonny Gray and Chapman, who were on a trade deadline, they're going to keep these guys because they're playing good ball.
0: Sonny Gray, man. Sonny Gray's been like a Cy Young candidate the way he's pitching. He's been tremendous.
3: Right, and the Yankees, he couldn't get me out here in New York. He's a guy who's a Cy Young candidate.
0: I know.
3: I mean, it's give me a reason each week, September 13th, Green Bay at Minnesota. Hey, Joe, are you going to go to the Green Bay Jet game?
0: Maybe. I don't know. You never know. I don't know
3: yet.
0: I don't know. I'll go to three or four games this year. I don't know when I'm going yet, though. I got to see.
3: Well, 1 o'clock. I got to get tickets for that because, you know, when Green Bay comes to town,
0: yep.
3: It's going to be a great season. Anyway, Joe, you're doing a great job. Let's see if I get that sandwich. I don't live in the Bronx no more. I never lived in the Bronx.
0: See what you can do. Yeah, go over to Arthur Avenue and see if you can get the Beningo sandwich, okay? The big, you know what you call it? Call it the Big Bro.
3: With a voice like this, Joe, I have a Bronx accent. It's amazing that people listen to that this schmuck's a Red Sox, Celtic fan.
0: It's a little disappointing that you're a Celtic fan, bro. But I love you anyway. You know what I mean, Rob?
3: Well, Joe,
0: I love you.
3: In the early 70s, the first vision I seen of basketball was John Havlicek.
0: I understand.
3: Number 17.
0: That's how we
3: related to Bobby Orr and Carl Yastrzemski and Green Bay in the Ice Bowl when they beat Dallas.
0: Right.
3: I remember seeing that yellow helmet. But that's what makes the world go round. Everybody likes different teams. Joe. Yep. Hope you and wife have a nice. It's not supposed to be that. It's supposed to be hot in the middle of the week, I think.
0: Yeah, it's going to be hot in the middle of the week. Yeah, tomorrow's going to be really nice. Tomorrow probably I'll go to the pool tomorrow. So we'll see.
3: Hey, Joe, another thing before I leave, Joe. I never played soccer as a kid, and previous World Cups were boring. I got to say, when you were down 2-0 in the soccer game, you have no shot. Now these guys, that guy Messi, that guy's probably one of the greatest athletes ever in any kind of sport. That guy's amazing. And I'm into this thing now because the people are crazy and the games are interesting. And, you know, I guess if you're a Mets fan, Joe, you must all watch a soccer game tonight because, well, I think they're playing at 4 o'clock today, the Mets, aren't they?
0: Yeah, the Mets are playing at 4, the Red Sox. You know, the Yankees are at 4, too. You know, I'll say this, Robin. I'm not a big soccer guy. I did watch the USA game when they lost to Belgium. Let me say this. The soccer, the World Cup, here's the good news for the United States. The World Cup has been a monster hit in the United States. You've had all these people coming from Europe or wherever they're coming from, loving the country, loving the Midwest when they're out there in Kansas City and these different places, loving the country about it and everything going on around it. And that's a great thing. You know, they're having a great time at Chick-fil-A, at Cracker Barrel, wherever. And that's the best of this, is that this has been a monster success for the United States. And that, to me, is the best thing about it.
3: Right, John. Yeah, exactly. And they're all happy. They're running around. And the way the Americans portrayed is done. And before I leave, now, if the Democrats can't find a way to make all those people vote for them, they will try to do that. But they love this country and everything, and people who live here want to get out of here. So it just goes to show you what kind of phonies they are, because people – and, you know, some, even like football fans, when their team loses, these people are crazy. They're dancing in the stands when their team loses. They're crying. It's amazing how much soccer, how much – it's like a religion to them. Joe, listen, have a good week, and I'll talk to you. You're doing a great job, Joey. Never leave town, brother, because Saturday mornings, you get me before the races, the Saratoga races start, my friend. Have a good day, Joe.
0: All right, Rob. Good luck, man.
3: Good,
0: don't lose too much money at the track, bro. Okay.
3: My friend Francesa bankrolls me, so I'm not worried about
0: that. You're golden. If Mike is bankrolling you, you're in. You know what I mean, bro? Go ahead. Go gamble away.
3: Big rapids. Okay, Joey. Have a good day, buddy.
0: All right, Rob. Okay, yeah. God bless. Frances is bankrolling him. Hey, go get him, baby. You know what I mean? Yeah, Mike. I don't know. I haven't talked to Michael. I don't know how he's doing. I guess he's doing his podcast, but I haven't talked to him in eons.
1: You've been on a lot of podcasts lately. You should try to get onto his or him
0: no,
1: come
0: no,
1: on
0: no.
1: yours.
0: No. I'm not trying to get on any podcast. I asked him once. And it didn't work out to come on, and I'm not asking him again. And the only way I'd ever go on his podcast is if he asked me, and he has not. So I'm not – I don't see where that's happening, Rob. You know what I mean? You know? So, Rob, I'm calling you Rob. I mean Nick. Nick.
1: Yeah,
0: Nick,
1: I was about to say.
0: Nick,
1: yeah,
0: Nick.
1: We,
0: you're not Rob.
1: We
0: Nick.
1: Just hung up on Rob. So.
0: Right. That's why I'm thinking
1: I'm
0: that.
1: Nick.
0: Right. That's why I'm thinking Rob. All right, let's break. 888-808-1019. Beningo on a Saturday here till 10 o'clock for McMonagle.
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0: comes the sun.
1: 922, George Harrison, The Beatles, Here Comes the Sun, Abbey Road, all of that. The sun came out. Now, as soon as you played this now, Nick, the sun went away.
2: I'm sorry, I jinxed you.
1: Maybe you should play like Who'll Stop the Rain or something. Maybe the sun will come out. You know?
2: Or Fools in the Rain.
1: Fooling, that's a great song, by the way.
2: You can play that. If it starts raining, we'll play Fools in the Rain.
1: And now it's coming out again. So maybe, you know,
2: it's good.
1: It's working. 888-808-1019. Beningo on a Saturday morning, 6 to 10. Now, hopefully this is the regular time slot. I know I'm on 6 to 10 again next week. So maybe this is going to be the regular spot now, not 5 to 9, which I'm all for, by the way. So
2: if they're listening, then I'm sure they'll take it into consideration.
1: Yep, I hope so. And McMonagle at 10. 888-808-1019. Stan in West Orange. Stan, how are you, bro? I haven't talked to you in a while. How are you?
3: No, I'm hanging in, Joe, doing the best I can. That's all you can do.
1: Well, you're still here, so that's the good news, Stan. You know?
3: Despite myself, I'm still here. So that's
1: there you
3: good.
1: Go. I like that. That's a good line. Despite yourself, I like that.
3: Exactly. It's been a long time, and that's just today. I forget about it. No, never mind. I'm just kidding. Anyway, so a couple of things that have been on my mind since obviously I've been checking in every Saturday to listen when I can't get through. So, your conversation with Stephen A. was quite interesting a few weeks back. I would ask you, as a favor to me, because I don't know what my golf situation is going to be going down the road, but get him involved in golf. Definitely get him into the game. Get him to be a disciple like you became, like I became back in the day. Mm. And get him going. And I won't mention the fact that you've got four races to intimidate him. So,
1: I do have that. I do have four holes. I mean, I don't know if I'm intimidating anybody with it, but you know what? It's great because I'd rather I got a better chance that way than when I get on the green and start putting. So, let me tell you right now. No, I'm very fortunate. I'm very fortunate to have those four holes in one. There's no doubt about it.
3: Putting, I'll tell you, you've been playing long enough now. It is a combination of technique, but it's feel too.
1: It's feel, and there's a lot of luck involved too, Stan. You got to be a little lucky with putts too. I mean, you'll hit a beautiful putt, and then it rims out or whatever it may be. You got to be a little lucky with putting as well. Let's be real.
3: Well, that of course, and then another thing is too, which I find, which is the most incredible thing. It seems like the harder you are over a ball, thinking about the putt,
1: it
3: becomes more of a task. If you just go up and do what you think and hit it, it turns out to be much better.
1: Well, it's even like that when you just, swinging the club, too. I mean, when these guys that, you hover over the ball too much. When I see a guy that's hovering over the ball too long, you know he's probably not hitting the ball too well because he's not confident in what he's doing. Like anything, any other sport, it's all about confidence. I mean, it takes a long time to get confident in golf, but, and it's easy to lose it. I mean, you know that, too. I mean, you hit one bad, you're playing well and you hit one bad shot. All of a sudden, it gets to your head a little bit. You got to fight it a little bit, but that's golf, But it's all about confidence, bro. It really is.
3: Definitely. Yeah. All right. One more thing about him, and then I got two more quick things. As far as, hey, also, just for the sake of argument, talk to him about Jimmy Rollins when you get a chance. I think it would be an interesting discussion.
1: Talk to who
3: I think
1: about
3: he
1: Jimmy?
3: Feels the
1: talk
3: way
1: to
3: I
1: who?
3: Do.
1: Jimmy Rollins to
3: Stephen
1: who?
3: Stephen A.
1: I don't know how much baseball. I don't know how much baseball Stephen A. really knows. I don't know about that.
3: Well,
1: what do you mean as far as Jimmy Rollins?
3: Either,
1: you mean as far as Jimmy Rollins being in the Hall of Fame? Is that what you mean?
3: Yeah. Because I know he knows. I think he knows Jimmy fairly well. So
1: okay.
3: I would have to think that he followed his career a little bit.
1: Okay.
3: Yeah, I know you're better. You're a better baseball man than him. But this real quick. This the way this is going into the All-Star break. I really, obviously thought the Mets would be a lot better. Thought the Phillies would be okay, but I thought they would. They started off so miserably. Yeah, the management changed. So that maybe have helped the thing, but those guys were too good to be that bad anyway.
1: Yeah.
3: And, the White Sox, the Marlins, the Nationals, all those teams became more of age quicker this year. So that was a shock. And then the last thing real quick I'll mention to you, because, you know, we share the things with our dad. So my cousin, one of them that lives up by you, they went to Italy back in May. Mm-hmm. And they were going up the east coast of Italy. And my cousin's quite a few years younger. And I told him, I says, hey, if you get a chance, stop in the casino. And he said, what's in casino? I said, well, your uncle fought there in World War II.
1: The name of the town. The name of the town is Casino. The name of the town is Casino.
3: Yeah. Casino, yeah. And there's a monastery there called Monte Cassino. And my father was involved in that battle. And the Germans had the monastery that was right. Top of a hillside.
1: That was
3: and
1: Rommel.
3: The monastery was beautiful.
1: That was Rommel's army, right? In Italy, right?
3: Yeah. Yeah. Yeah, it was Rommel. They were chasing. My father was in the exiled army. He escaped from the Russians in 1940 when he was a prisoner there. And he went to the Middle East and then joined the English army in Egypt. And then he fought with Montgomery and his armies.
1: Right, right, Monty.
3: Northern Africa into Sicily and then Italy.
1: Right. Right.
3: His division finally took the monastery in the last sequence of the battle.
1: Right.
3: So
1: wasn't Patton there for a while too? Wasn't Patton in Italy for a while? Wasn't he?
3: Yes.
1: George Patton.
3: Yes.
1: He was.
3: Yeah.
1: Right?
3: Yeah. Yeah. Right. As a matter of fact, if you remember the movie, Patton was actually waiting for him in some town outside of Rome. And Montgomery was
1: right,
3: coming through.
1: Right, right, right, right. Yes. Yep. Yep. Yep. Yeah. He didn't exactly love Montgomery. Patton and Montgomery weren't, because they were kind of rivals. They were like big rivals, you know, for the Allied army. Yeah. Yeah. Yeah.
3: Right. And then the other thing about that too, which is strange. Now Patton was involved, but sort of involved, but not involved with the situation with your dad. But they, if you remember, they had that campaign to take the bridges in France and Belgium.
1: Right.
3: A bridge too far.
1: Yep. Yep.
3: Well, there was a group of soldiers, Polish soldiers, another part of the exile that was paratroopers. And those guys took a beating because of the fact that the drop zone got screwed up because of the weather, and the Germans picked them off while they were in the air after them.
1: Wow.
3: So if you see the movie A Bridge Too Far, you'll see it.
1: Yeah,
3: but anyway,
1: little history lesson. We like that, Stan.
3: Yeah, I have a couple pictures that my cousin took of you. If someday maybe I'll just send you two so you could see it. Monastery is absolutely beautiful now.
1: Yeah, I can imagine
3: the whole thing.
1: I'm sure.
3: So, well, I'm looking forward to talking to you and seeing you at that podcast as soon as I get the word. And I got to get a hold of Joey one of these days because I owe him a call too. So
1: Joey and Yonkers.
3: Will you be well? Yep, yep. Yeah, we're still friends. We're still getting together from time
1: good.
3: To time. So it's
1: good.
3: Good.
1: We love Joey.
3: Anyway,
1: I'll
3: let you go. Thanks again, and say hello to the family for me.
1: You
3: really
1: got it.
3: Appreciate
1: Stan.
3: It.
1: All right, bro.
3: All
1: God
3: right.
1: bless.
3: Take
1: be
3: care,
1: well.
3: Buddy. Take
1: be
3: care.
1: Good.
3: You too.
1: 888-808-1019. John in Bergen County. John, how are you?
0: Hey, Joey B. First time, long time.
1: Appreciate it.
0: You used to get me through the nights. I used to run a bread route.
1: Wow.
0: I was up all night listening to you. Yeah, back in the day.
1: Those were the days, bro.
0: Did you take over for Steve Summers? Or
1: yes.
0: Did he take over for you?
1: No, no,
0: you
1: I took
0: did.
1: Over
0: yeah,
1: for
0: what
1: Steve.
0: I thought. Yeah, yeah.
1: They moved. The Steve went into the daytime, and I took over the overnight. Yes, correct.
0: Yeah. So I'm a big Mets, Jet. And I'm a Nets fan, like
1: Evan.
0: Buddy Evan.
1: Yeah.
0: but I follow the Knicks with my kids, and we've got games and everything. But, you know, this Met team right now, it's just killing me. I mean, I know you're talking about getting rid of Lindor. But this Alonso, you know, I've lived through, you know, I'm like you, I'm just going to be 59. And they lived through Seaver. That wasn't that big of a deal. Mets sucked. They had to
1: that was something. A very big deal. You didn't think that was a big deal when they traded Seaver? Come on, that was a disaster.
0: You know what? We we saw it coming. I and even as a kid, it hurt me. But the team wasn't good.
1: It doesn't matter. You know what? They would have been a lot better if they had him as the still in that rotation. Yeah, it would have been better.
0: Definitely. But this with Alonso, I mean, we're building this team. You think you're building it around Lindor? You bring in Soto, and our expectations were so high. I'm still in mourning. I don't want to go to a game. I'm never going to change my team.
1: Your teams are your teams. That's it. There's no change.
0: I called him up when he converted. I called him a month ago.
1: You know what? Let me tell you this. You know what, John? John, if you change, you were never, if you leave your team that you've been rooting for since you were a kid, like me with my teams, you never really were a fan of that team to begin with. Let's be honest about it. You never really were.
0: No, you're right.
1: No, I know.
0: You're right. But I congratulate you with the Knicks.
1: Thank you.
0: You know, I'm hoping the next time I call you, the Jets, I congratulate you on the Jets.
1: I don't know if that we're gonna make that one, but I'll tell you, I never thought I'd see the Knicks win. I never thought I'd see them win again either. So, you know, it happened, and maybe there's hope for the Jets at some point before I leave the earth.
0: Maybe you're right about this quarterback. You never know. We need something. The Jets need something. The only thing good about football is halfway through the season, you have something to root for, a draft pick.
1: Well, yeah, the good thing about football is that it's football. You know what I mean? Football is the number one sport. It's my favorite sport. It's football. So I watch everybody. See, the one thing, even though I love all my teams equally, I really do, the Knicks, the Mets, the Jets, all of them together, the Rangers are a little lower, but all those three are kind of equal. But my favorite sport is football. Football is the best sport. Football is the only sport. Yeah. It's the only sport I'll watch anybody play. You know what I mean? And I'm into the colleges. I'm into the college game and all that. So it's the one thing, you know, football is football. You know what I mean?
0: You're right. It's hard with baseball. I do fantasy.
1: Yeah, I'm just into the Mets. I only care about the Mets. I got to be honest, really. For the most, I root for my team. That's it. You know, I still watch every game. You know, but I know they're not that good. But they're in transition, bro. This team is in transition now. Now they're starting to move in a different direction, and that's why I think Lindor, it's time to go. I really do. I have to say that.
0: You know, I was watching the quote with Alvarez as the catcher, right?
1: Right.
0: Did you ever watch him catch? Watch him catch. Take a look. How does a pitcher pitch to him?
1: Yeah.
0: I know pitchers aren't supposed to really.
1: I would trade Alvarez in a second.
0: How can he pinpoint a pitch? You can't get a strike call.
1: I would trade him.
0: His glove is all over the place.
1: I would think there'd be a lot of interest in him. There's not a lot of great catches in baseball. The Yankees need a catcher. There's a lot of teams. I would look to move him, and I think you'd get something back for him. He's still young. He does get hurt a lot, but you know, I mean, he's a young guy. He does have some pop. He can hit the ball out of the park. I would trade him. I know.
0: Watch him. He's all over the place. He can't pinpoint a pitch. He can't hit high. He's showing high outside. Then he goes to put his glove on the ground.
1: Right.
0: Then he comes up and catches it like he's Willie Montanez.
1: Willie Montanez. That's a good name.
0: Like he's Willie Montanez, you know, with the sweep.
1: I know exactly what you're talking
0: about. I never really noticed that.
1: Yeah. What can I tell you, John? I'm not a big fan of Alvarez. I would trade Alvarez. I think there'd be interest in him. I really do. I would trade him. All right, John. Take care, bro. Good talking to you. God bless.
0: You too. I'm glad I got through. Thank you.
1: Thank you.
0: Congrats again.
1: Appreciate it.
0: All right.
1: 888-808-1019. Dan in Garwood. Dan, how are you?
4: Joey B, how are you, brother?
1: Hi, Dan. How are you, baby?
4: I have a long time no talk, man. Joey B, listen, I've been waiting since the end of game five to call the fan because I wasn't calling until I could get you on the line, brother. I had to call you, and just congratulations to you because I've been waiting. I'm 45, but I've been waiting at least 35 years. And I know it's been a longer haul for you, so we finally got one, Joe.
1: I'm very fortunate, Dan, that I've seen all three championships. and that I never thought I'd see another one. And it was quite a moment, I have to say. I'll remember that. I'll remember that night for the rest of my life. It was a great night, no doubt about it.
4: Now, Joe, I want to ask you a couple quick questions. I'm not going to go into what are we doing in the future because I'm just enjoying this. I'm not going to get crazy. I do want to give a quick kudos to a guy who gets has been getting a lot of flack and a lot of it well deserved over the years. But you got to give James Dolan a little kudos on this one, man.
1: I agree. I'm with you.
4: He finally trusted the process. He finally fell back. And it's been building up for a few years. He didn't tinker or tamper or get involved. He stayed in the back. He stayed in the business office where he's supposed to stay. Cut the checks like he's supposed to, and they got it done. So finally, you know, you got to give him his kudos. We gave him all the heat for years, so you got to give him a little bit of flowers when he deserves it.
1: Yeah, no, I'm with you. Hey, look, he hired Leon Rose, and that changed everything, right? He hired Leon Rose, and that changed everything.
4: Changed everything. And let Leon do his thing and stayed out of it. That's the most important thing.
1: That's right.
4: Because all that LeBron stuff and all that stuff during the last couple of years, oh, God, that's something that we would have done 10, 15 years ago.
1: Right. Oh, yeah, 15 years ago. Yeah, of course. So, we all wanted him. He didn't want us. So I don't want him now. Stay away from my team. I don't want part of you.
4: No, I'm saying that's the mistake. That's the mistake they would have made now 15 years ago. You know what I mean?
1: Right.
4: But they didn't make it this time. So.
1: Right. But they don't need him. They don't need him.
4: No, absolutely not. So real quick, I'm curious in your opinion on three things. I'll give mine on the first one because I agree with the first one. The second two I'm up in the air on. So, and I just want to see what you think. I'll hang up so other people can get through. I know guys are waiting, and you're about to get out of here. So, three things. The first one I agree with. The other two I'll leave up to you. You answer all three. I'm just curious of your opinion. First thing is they say now that Brunson is a bigger star in New York than Aaron Judge. As much of a Yankee fan, I got to kind of agree with that one. The other two, I'm going to see your opinion when I hang up all three. And why you think what you think. The other thing is Jalen Brunson currently the greatest Knick of all time? And then lastly is, I don't think he is yet on this one, but you tell me what you think. Can Jalen Brunson be bigger than Derek Jeter? And if so, in New York, and if so, what would he have to do to get there? Mm. And I'll let you go, Joe. Take care, brother. Congratulations, all right. Man, we got one.
1: Thank you, bro. Do I think Jalen Brunson is a bigger star than Aaron Judge? That's a good question. I probably would say no. And even though Brunson has won a championship now and Judge hasn't, I don't know, man. Yeah, as great as Brunson is Brunson the best player in the NBA? I mean, I love Brunson. Don't get me wrong. I mean, he's one of the top players in the game. Is he the best player in basketball? I don't know about that. Aaron Judge, you can make a case, is the best player in baseball, even though he hasn't won a championship yet. I get it. So that's an interesting call. That's tough. I probably would still go with Judge, but Brunson's getting there. I mean, there's no doubt about it. As far as the greatest Knick of all time, he's number three behind Willis and Clyde. I think he still has a chance to get to number one. I think he's obviously now has gone by Patrick Ewing. There's no doubt about it. But I would put him three. Still, I got to go Willis number one and Clyde number two. And so I'll say that. And what was the last question he asked me about Brunson? I forget the last one
2: he
1: now.
2: He said,
1: what was it?
2: Jeter.
1: Is he better than Jeter?
2: If he wins another championship, will he be better than Jeter?
1: I don't know. I don't know about that. Jeter's won five titles. You know. I don't know. It's tough. It's tough to compare. Look, Jeter played with the Yankees. Who's been on championship teams. You know, Brunson's a little different. Brunson has kind of rescued us from the abyss. You know, Brunson kind of is the guy that really was the beginning of taking the Knicks out of the abyss and into the championship world. So, but Brunson's getting there, man. He's an all-time great Knick. He's on his way to the Hall of Fame. Number 11's going up into the rafters if he never played another second as a Knick. And he has a chance to get. He has a chance to grow yet. There's more room to go. You know, Brunson has more room to go yet. So, the final word on Jalen Brunson is yet to be done. He has not completely, put himself in what the final place he will go yet. So that's something to think about with Brunson. 888-808-1019. Beningo on a Saturday. Break here. Back with your calls. We're here at the McMonagle at 10.
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1: 9:49, Beningo, Saturday. The Beatles. I can still see me in the movie theater watching this, right, when I was like 10 years old, 11, 1965, whatever. And the girls just screaming through the freaking movie. I'll never forget it.
2: They're screaming for you, right?
1: What? Yeah.
2: They're screaming for you, right?
1: Yeah. Screaming for the 11-year-old Beningo, who, you know, whose head was squarely planted. You know what I mean? 888-808-1019. Sal in Yonkers. Sal, how are you?
25: How you doing, Joe?
1: Sal, where are you? In New York or are you in Florida?
25: No, I'm in paradise. I'm in Florida.
1: All right. State. Good for you. God bless.
25: You know how they say in the Jersey Shore, you know, they say gym, canning, and laundry, GTO. Well, mine is GPBH, golf, pool, beach, happy hour.
1: Oh, I like that. I like that. So, see, with me, they'd add tan to that. I got to work on my tan as well. You know what I mean, Sal?
25: Well, I figured that's in with the pool.
1: Right,
25: the
1: that's all part of it. Right. Yep. How's your golf game? How's the game going?
25: As usual, I stink. I'm a hacker. I shoot 100. But I did win. I think I told you before, I was in a league down here, and I did win the league. I won like $700.
1: Oh, good for you.
25: Yeah, it was good. It's like it's more luck of the draw because they pull names out of a hat and
1: okay.
25: I got picked several times, so I won like $700. It was pretty good.
1: I had
25: a good time. I'm going to Boston. Go ahead.
1: No, you're going to Boston for what?
25: I'm going to play golf because it's part of the league that I'm on. The guys live up there, and I'm going to Winthrop. Joe, this golf course that I'm playing, it's on Moguls. And you feel like you're Ralph Cramden when you put your foot on a book, and then you think like the cart shakes when you drive.
1: Really?
25: Oh man, it's only a 9-hole course, but it's really fun to play it. And the other thing is, if you think you're driving the cart and you're gonna get out the cart to walk, that's even worse. The way this is, but I'm doing that, and I'm going to Rhode Island to play golf, and then
1: we're
25: heading to Mohegan Sun for 4 hours. Thank you.
1: Good luck, bro.
25: My football team, can I get to that?
1: Go ahead. You got to be excited, right? You should be excited.
25: I am excited. I'm so excited. I actually bet him.
1: Bet him to what? Win the division? I like that. What'd you get? What kind of odds? What kind of odds?
25: Plus 600.
1: To win the division and go to the Super Bowl? And go to the Super Bowl.
25: I picked him to go to Super Bowl. Well, I bet two separate bets.
1: Okay.
25: Plus 600 to win the division and plus 6,000. To win the Super Bowl.
1: All right. I like it.
25: So I feel that I'm that confident. The only thing that worries me right now is Neighbors. I don't think he's going to be ready for the season.
1: Doesn't seem that way. No. No.
25: Right?
1: No.
25: That worries me. What I do like about Harbaugh, now I want a John Gruden as my coach, but I think what Harbaugh is going to do is he's going to put players in position that they are able – to play positions that they're able to play. He's not going to mix and match. He knows his players. He's going to know his players. and what they need to do and to get them moving forward. That's what I think Harbaugh's going to do. And
1: well, I think Harbaugh is a better coach than Gruden. I mean, I know they both won a Super Bowl, but I would put Harbaugh ahead of Gruden. And I think you got a tremendous – I mean, I love your quarterback. I love him. I got to tell you, I love him. He's got to stay healthy. There's no doubt about it. But you got a chance to be good, bro. They got a chance to really be good, the Giants. And the division's really not great. I mean, I don't – you know?
25: Last year, they were in close games last year.
1: Yep.
25: You know?
1: Well, they blew a bunch of games. They blew some games. They had a bunch of games they should have won. The Broncos, the Bears – you know, it was a couple games that they should have won that they didn't win. You know what I mean? Dallas,
25: yeah, exactly right.
1: Dallas, you know.
25: The other thing I want to bring up on a little thing. You know, 21 years ago now, you got me engaged.
1: Was it 21 years ago at Tony Siragusa's place? At Tony Siragusa's place, right?
25: Yep,
1: right?
25: I spent the four. Tony,
1: I remember. I remember.
25: Yeah, yeah. Yeah, 21 years ago. Well, all right, Joe, I'll be talking to you.
1: Sally, God bless, bro. It's always great. God bless, man.
25: Thank you.
1: Take care. Yep. Good luck in the golf game.
25: Bye.
1: All right, bro. Want to thank all the callers. Great job, as always. Could not do it without you. I'm sorry we left a couple people out, but, you know, what are you going to do? It's out of my control. Want to thank all the callers. Great job, as always. Could not do it without you. Great job by Nick Theodoro, man. He's doing a hell of a job there. Really appreciate it. McMonagle coming up in a matter of moments. Everybody have a great weekend. Enjoy it. Hey, all the love to everybody. God bless America. I'll talk to you next Saturday at 6:00.

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0: Yeah. 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
0: the fan. Yes, sir. Yes, sir. I think we popped there a little bit. How we doing on this glorious Saturday morning? McMonagle back. It's been a few weeks.
2: I'm back.
0: It's been a few weeks without me. I hope you've made it. I'm sure you've handled your weeks just fine without me here on these Saturday mornings. 888-808-1019. We got you till 2 o'clock. Nick Theodore on the other side. And we're taking your phone calls at 888-808-1019 on this summer Saturday. I got my annual block party today. As soon as I'm done here, shipping everybody over down the street for the block party. Block parties, summertime. And hey, a couple of Yankee victories in a row. What's going on here? Break up the Yankees as they have a huge, really big win. We will get to the Mets and their loss to the Red Sox. And if you consider it, because I was on the air yesterday when we found all the nonsense that was going on with Boston, that they were unable to get to LaGuardia. They had like a 24-hour delay in Chicago off of their series against the White Sox. Didn't make it to LaGuardia until about, I don't know, 4:10, a few minutes after 4 o'clock, then got to the game.

0: And Sonny Gray continues to do what he does. And we have to have a conversation about one of the worst things about the Yankee swoon has to do with what we saw in Queens last night. But you saw Soto drop the first ball of the game. The Mets fall to the Red Sox, who are red hot and only a game and a half out of the wild card standings. Nolan McLean will get to the Mets, and as they look to the trade deadline, and I don't think there's any doubt, they will look to sell. And we will ask you today, 888-808-1019, what are you willing to move? I played the game with Gallo and Hoffman yesterday. Would you or wouldn't you? Met fans, would you or wouldn't you? On who we would sell. But we got to get to the New York Yankees last night, who, for the fourth time this year, of all the things that they haven't shown us over the last 2-3 weeks, the one thing they've kind of shown us all year is their ability to come back. I believe last night was the 9th or 10th game that they have scored either the game-tying or go-ahead run in the 9th inning or later, and it's the 4th victory this season heading into the 9th inning down, and that's tied for the most in baseball. So they have had a little bit of resiliency for this lifeless group that we have seen over the last 2 weeks, as terrible as they've been. And last night we saw the resiliency on a really good game against, look, not a great team in the Washington Nationals, but a team that can hit. And Weathers had a good game. We'll get to Weathers in a bit. But what I want to talk about is a couple of things that if you look at the New York Yankees, right? And I know and we'll get to what I talked about yesterday in Rafael Devers and some of the moves they can make at the trade deadline. We'll get to the Judge news. We'll get to the Stanton news, where this team is and what they should do at the deadline to improve. But if we're talking about the team currently right now going through this, because Aaron Boone, Brian Cashman, and the rest of the Yankees tell you that this team right here, right now, is better than what they've shown us. Better than what they've been for the last miserable 2 weeks. So, like, when you look at it, and we've seen a couple of things here in the last two games I want to specifically point out and ask you and just think about what this team could be, right? World Series champion, no. We're waiting for Judge. We all know this, right? This is a waiting game for when Aaron Judge and maybe Giancarlo Stanton, because I'm down on Giancarlo Stanton after having a very hopeful offseason and early season about him staying healthy. Now I'm just fed up, as most, if not all, Yankee fans are. But this now becomes a game. There's a season right in front of them, and then the season of the New York Yankees come postseason time. The season right now is, how do you stay afloat until Judge comes back? That's it. That's the name of the game. How do you stay afloat until Judge comes back? How do you stick with the Rays? How do you stick with this lousy American League? How do you keep your head above water until Judge comes back? And that might be September. As they wait the imaging that they will take at the All-Star break, they don't expect it to be clean. They're hopeful. This is the prognostication, if that's the correct word. This is the prognosis. I feel much more comfortable with that one. They're looking to have Judge's injury and rib healed enough that he can start moving his arms. That's literally it. We don't expect that bone to be healed. We just hope it's healed enough where he can actually swing a bat, where he could do a push-up, where he can, you know, do a bench press. Like, literally, he's done none of that. And until they see enough healing, he can't do any of that. So we're waiting a week to see if he can swing a bat. We're waiting a week to see if he can do a push-up. God knows how long this is going to be. Stanton, same thing. Coming back from injury, re-injured, a brand new injury to the same calf. He was getting close. He was running, or whatever Giancarlo Stanton calls running these days. And he pulled the same exact calf muscle and had another injury. What's to say every time he gets close and ramps it up, we don't see that same thing happen? We have seen calf muscles cost players like Lindor, who's in far better shape, who is younger, and who's recovered from injuries much better than Giancarlo. Took 2.5 months, 3 months. Giancarlo, who knows? And that was without a setback for Lindor. We've seen Mike Trout lose entire seasons to calf muscles. Calf muscles can be tricky, and this is the dude who can't handle tricky when it comes to injuries. That's why I'm on the Rafael Devers train. We'll get to it. But how does this team stay above water? How do they become a 500, a little bit better than 500 team so that they can be in position to hopefully chase down the division or legitimately be in a position to win the division and help their opportunities come postseason time with a healthy Judge? Because to have a conversation about without a healthy Judge, there's no point. So how do they stay above water? And I'm looking at the team over the last couple days, and it's the last couple days. Right? It's just the last couple days. But there are three guys specifically, and then an entire unit I want to talk about. Three guys specifically. Jazz, who we saw have a mammoth home run last night. Again, they're coming off that win that they get the split against Tampa. Tampa had already won the game against Seattle. Because of the Yankee rain delay, we knew the Tampa had won. You lose that game last night, what's the point of getting the split? You're right back in the same position we were concerned about if they lost that game. They needed that win last night. They need to ride that momentum. They can't have that fourth game of the series salvaging that split, the offensive explosion happen, and then go into Washington against an opener with a 7 ERA and a bulk pitcher who doesn't get right-handed hitters out and go in there and get shut down. That Jazz home run in the ninth was an enormous home run. An enormous home run to bring this team back of life support. And I look at Jazz, and yes, lollipops and inconsistency and striking out too much. And I'll be the first one to tell you, I would be interested in a way they maneuver this team to get Luis Arraez to be their second baseman, a guy who hits contact and a guy who can hit over 300 and change. And I know I'm not going to get any pop from him. I'm not going to get game-tying two-run home runs in the ninth inning from him. I understand that. But I'm going to get a more consistent level of offense. I'm going to get on base. I'm going to get, you know, someone who I can put in front of Judge and Stanton and Rice and Bellinger when he's going well and have a guy who can, you know, not strike out as much in big spots. I'm willing to make that swap. But right now, that swap isn't coming till at least August 3rd, if at all. But Jazz has been a productive player for this team. He's a 30-30 player for this team. Right now, he's having a miserable season. He's got an OPS under 700. If Jazz can just be Jazz, like, it's not that hard to say if Jazz is Jazz, if McMahon can just play to the back of his baseball card and hit 240 but pop some home runs, 220 and pop some home runs, and if Austin Wells, and again, no faith in Austin Wells, but it's back-to-back days with homers, if he just becomes a guy who can walk every once in a while, hit home runs every once in a while, have a 700 OPS, and hit 210, and pop some home runs like he has the last couple of years, even if he's that level of bad, this team is significantly better than an automatic out at catcher. So what you've seen over the last couple of days, with the McMahon at bat that I think was the at bat of the year that helped them win that game against Tampa. You look at Wells, back-to-back games with home runs. I'm not telling you I've seen enough, and here comes Wells, but if he could ever just be what he's been. Like, we talk about him like he's been a terrible catcher's whole career, a terrible hitter's whole career. He's not been a good player. He's been a below-average hitter, but he's been right there at below-average. If he could just be that instead of a guy with a 400 OPS. And if Ryan McMahon can just give you some good at-bats and play third, because the other thing that you take out of last night's game is Rosario is done being the third. Rosario can't play third base anymore. He's absolutely killing them. You could argue this stretch of bad baseball started the first game of the four games in Boston when Schlittler was on the mound with a lead and had opportunity to win that game, and a ground ball goes right through Rosario's legs. You could pinpoint that moment as the beginning of the slide that they have been on since then. And last night he boots a ball. Last night he makes a ridiculous throw. When he had a million years to steady himself and make a good throw, he's almost unplayable at third base. Not with the way this team's playing, not with the way like their pitching staff's going at the moment, not with the way they struggle to score runs. They can't be giving outs. Last night, Weathers had a great game. Weathers goes 5 1/3, gives up the one run. It's a miracle considering he had multiple innings of getting 4-5 outs an inning. You need McMahon to play every day because defense is so important. And if he can just give you what we've seen from him the last couple of days, if Wells can just give you an average baseball player, a below average baseball player who can hit a home run every once in a while, And if Jazz can be the guy he's been for the Yankees since he got here, this team is good enough, as well as Bellinger and what we saw from Rice, another home run from Rice last night. He is on fire. He has 29 home runs before the All-Star break with two more games to go. He's a top five MVP candidate, and he just crushed it in Tampa Bay when they needed it, and last night gives them the lead with a home run. Him, Bellinger, a level of Jazz that's representative of what he's been as a Yankee. McMahon, a representative of what he's been his entire career. And a Wells, representative of what he's been his entire career. That alone just keeps them above water. It turns them into an average baseball team and not what we've seen for the last 13, 14, 15 games. And then I want to get to the bullpen real quick, because last night Tim Hill gives up what he doesn't give up in two home runs to blow a lead. And Tim Hill has become a problem, and they have plenty of problems. But this, I don't mean this to be the Yankee positive guy and the Yankee shill guy. I'm honestly asking Yankee fans at 888-808-1019. We have seen the stat over the last couple of games. The Yankee bullpen has the best ERA in baseball. I don't know about after the two home runs last night, but it's right at the top. If it's not the best, it's the second best. It might be the best bullpen ERA in the American League. I am not here to tell you that I believe that makes them the best bullpen in baseball, because I don't think they are. Obviously, I don't think they're the best bullpen in baseball. But I want to ask Yankee fans, because I know we scream about it, and every time a reliever gives up a run, he's a bum. Every time a reliever gives up a run, it's the manager's fault. Every time a bullpen guy gives up a run, we say this pen isn't good enough to win in October. Is the bullpen as bad as you think? Does having the best ERA in baseball, while it doesn't make them the best bullpen, it might not even make them a top five bullpen. I'm not saying they're great, because there's a lot of guys that come out of that bullpen and make me nervous as hell. They have a couple guys in that bullpen that are borderline unpitchable in certain situations. Doval, unpitchable in certain situations. Bird, no confidence in Bird coming into the game. We're losing confidence on Hill. Yarbrough isn't someone that I trust, other than Yankees up a lot, Yankees down a lot, or a bullpen game when I know he needs to be the bulk guy. Like, those are three guys right there I don't want to see in any moment of any significance ever. And yet, this team has the best ERA in baseball, this bullpen. Can a bullpen with the best ERA in baseball be as bad as we talk about it? Or do you look at Bednar, who gives you two innings last night, who has been nails since the Mets series, hasn't given up a run in over a month? Has he been doing the job? And Hedrick been doing the job? And Blackburn been doing the job? And Cruz, who outside of the one night in Boston, and I'll never understand why some guys pick the worst nights to be terrible, Cruz comes in and he is as consistent. He comes in last night and gets the strikeout you need. Like, he's that perfect guy to bring in into jams, and he gets out of jams consistently. He leads that, and this is a stat I will put on a bullpen. He leads Major League Baseball in inherited runners stranded. That's a stat I'll look at a reliever for. When you come in the game, how many of the runners on base score? He leaves the most runners on base in baseball. So they also have guys. And when they do get healthy, if that ever happens, and we talk about the pitching side of the health after being done talking about Stanton and Judge, you look at Fried and Rodon coming back. Weathers, who isn't great by any means, and has had his moments over the last month for sure, and isn't someone I would feel great about starting in a big playoff game, tell me you don't feel better about this team if instead of Yarbrough as the other lefty in this bullpen, it's Ryan Weathers. Tell me you don't feel better if instead of Doval coming out of the bullpen, you could be looking at Will Warren coming out of the bullpen. Or you could be looking at Clark Schmidt returning from Tommy John in the bullpen. And that's before you do anything at the deadline. So I ask you, Yankee fans, as we saw two wins in a row, they won yesterday, they win today. If they win tomorrow, that's a winning streak. It has happened before. If this team plays well into this All-Star break, and they find a way to take one of the next two with Cam on the mound today, is that enough to keep their heads above water? If what we've seen the last couple of days from Ryan McMahon, what we've seen the last couple of days from Wells, and what we know Jazz is at least capable of, plus this bullpen that's probably better than we think, and I know I'm saying this off a night, they blew the lead. Can that team stay above water while they wait for Judge, while they wait for Stanton, while they wait for Fried, and while they wait for the trade deadline? 888-808-1019. We'll get to the Mets. We'll get to some football as well, as the neighbor's injury continues to be the one thing. I heard a couple callers talking to Joe about the excitement of the New York Giants season, and I am pumped as John Harbaugh is coming in, already changing the practice schedule, already building the culture, already making the two guys who get into, you know, public spats about politics come together and have a team meeting, and they're embracing, and everybody's great. Like, it has been a wild offseason for the Giants. But can they go into this season with real confidence, not knowing if their best offensive weapon is going to be ready up until week 6, 7, 8 is what we're hearing. Injuries all over the place. We'll talk some baseball. Mets lose last night to the Red Sox, who were just off the plane. Sonny Gray has been incredible. And what's the worst part, or one of the worst parts, about this Yankee swoon when you look at the standings? Because it's not just how the Yankees have sunk. It's how the Red Sox have risen since that game. Since that series. 888-808-1019. McMonagle here with you. We'll come back, take your calls, as we got you all the way to 2 o'clock right here on The Fan.
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13: 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England and Norway meet in Miami with a spot in the semifinals on the line. It's a head-to-head battle of two of the tournament's top scorers, England's Harry Kane and Norway's Erling Haaland. Both teams benefit from a full week of rest, especially England, which had to defend with 10 men for almost 40 minutes to beat Mexico. I'm Mike Conti.
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0: yeah. Head out on the highway.
1: Looking for adventure.
0: I was doing a little bit of Rules of the Road yesterday. A lot of people, it's amazing. That's the reaction you get. That's where all the tweets are. You do something stupid like Rules of the Road. And people are all mad at me. Oh, no, you're in the left lane. I don't care. You got to move over for everybody. I'm not moving. No. If I'm doing 15 miles an hour over the speed limit and everybody in the right lane is going slower than I am, I'm not moving over. So you could do 20, 25, 30 miles over the speed limit and I'm stuck behind some, you know, grandma going 40. Ain't happening. Ain't happening. So if you're out there on the roads, be safe. Do the speed limit. And particularly this too. If you are one of these families or people or whatever and you want to turn your dashboard and make it look like a 65-year-old woman's bingo board, and you want to have tchotchkes all over the place, and you want to have ducks lined up in a little row, and you want to look and treat your dashboard like it's, you know, the side room that your wife or husband makes you put all your crap in, then you want to be in that car. You like being in that car. You set it up because you like the environment you've set up in the car. Then don't bust my shoes for doing 15 over this, because that's what happened to me the other day. I'm doing 15 over. I'm going faster than everybody in the right lane, and it was a busy day. It wasn't like the road was empty, and I got someone with a literally, it looked like a thrift store in their dashboard, flashing me the lights, telling me to move over to get into like a crowded right lane so that person could do 100. No, thank you. You apparently like being in your car. Take your time. When did that become so popular? I see all these dashboards. They're packed with crap. 888-808-1019. All right, baseball fans, we'll start with you. Mets lose last night. And the Yankees, two questions. Can we expect the three guys I just gave you, Jazz, McMahon, and certainly Wells is the toughest to expect, but he's got back-to-back home runs. Can they just be what they've been? No better, not superstars, not close to superstars, not even average hitters, just better than the trash we have seen, and Jazz be what he's been for the first 200 games in a Yankee uniform, which is still a flawed player, which is still a player I'd look to replace, if possible, with a Luis Arraez type. But can he just be a guy who's got an OPS near 800, not under 7? Because that's what he's been. And last night, hopefully, he also was someone that Schumann talked about, that Jazz was one of the vocal guys during the hitting meetings about not giving up and not folding and taking pride in every at-bat. Sometimes he's one of the guys you get the feeling doesn't do that. But huge home run last night to give the Yankees a victory, much needed. And then the other question for Yankee fans, the bullpen. I know it's a problem. I don't feel good about it. They have guys that can help it in this team, but they still need to go out and add bullpen arms at the trade deadline. But just an honest question, because they've posted the information like almost two or three times over the last three or four games. We've seen it in the postgame. We've seen it in the pregame. We've seen the broadcast do it over and over and over again. Best ERA in bullpen. Best bullpen ERA in baseball. Best bullpen ERA in the American League. Best bullpen ERA. Best bullpen ERA. Is ERA the most meaningless stat, or is this Yankee bullpen better than we give it credit for and maybe doesn't need to be completely overhauled the way I hear every single Yankee fan tell me? Honest question, because I honestly think the question's up for debate. I'm not trying to say, look, you idiots, the ERA, I'm not saying that because I'm confused as well, because I watch the bullpen and I don't think it's all that good. I have a couple guys I trust, but it's pitching much better than we give it credit for. Or is it not, and ERA is the most misleading stat of all time? Because they're not just like, hey, you know, it's like top 10. It's not that bad. They're the best. The best. Can the best ERA bullpen be as bad as we talk about it? Is that possible? I'm honestly asking. 888-808-1019. Let's get to the calls. Harvey in Dix Hills. What's up, Harvey?
2: Hi, Chris. How are you?
0: Good. How are you?
2: Pretty good. Thank you for starting with the Mets. I appreciate it.
0: Mm-hmm.
2: All I can tell you is that I really don't want to spend, I don't rant as much as I used to, and I don't want to spend a lot of time with Steve Cohen, to be quite frank with you, but I don't understand, I've said this so many times, what he sees in Stearns. He's been here 2.5 years. He's shown no evidence that he's competent in being a general manager and president. Now, if he's going to stay, he's going, in my opinion, he needs to get a true general manager, a true personnel guy, because he's just can't do it. And the Mets are drowning, believe me.
0: Well, I mean, yeah, the Mets are drowning this season, there's no doubt, right? I do think that the turnaround can be a lot, like, even the owner is concerned about next year. The owner in the podcast, when he finally spoke and he went on the Joel Sherman and John Heyman podcast, he was adamant and about his concerns about next year. Because, one, you don't know the nature of the game and the finances. He said the farm system has had a regression. He said it. Which, and this is another question for a baseball fan, right? Because we get on the Yankees for hyping up prospects. We get on the Yankees for hyping up guys and then it never comes to fruition. Do you think it's a smart move by the owner to tell you my minor league system's not as good as it used to be? You want the truth. I know. We want Yankee fans, they want the truth. Do you think it's better for the general manager and or team owner to come out and say, oh, yeah, no, our minor leagues are way better than people say. Our minor leagues are this, our minor leagues are that. You see George Lombard, you see this one, you see that one, and then maybe it doesn't come to fruition? Or is it better to go, yeah, no, listen, man, we thought our farm system was good. Turned out not so much. Now, I know other teams have scouts, and they're not just waiting for the word of the owner and the general manager, but seems to me if I'm looking to, you know, value a franchise and I'm trying to go out there at the trade deadline and either look to make moves or whatever, I don't want to publicly admit my minor league system isn't good, or at least not as good as I thought. I'd rather have the people hyping it up and maybe I can get value. I don't know. But who knows about next year? But it does feel like the one thing, the outfield feels locked, and not only locked for a while. I mean, how do you not feel good about Bench? How do you not feel good about Ewing? And although Soto is Soto, and last night on the first play of the game has just a terrible error, but I do think he's been better defensively this year. We saw a diving catch the other day that I didn't know Juan Soto was capable of, but last night, terrible error on the first play of the game that set them up for that early run. But you got your outfield locked. And, you know, Nolan McLean, I do think can be, you know, is better than, last night he was good. You know, it's been an up and down season for him. It hasn't been the superstar, unhittable player that we saw, a pitcher that we saw the last 10 starts of last year. But I do think he's closer to that than he's pitched this year for a stretch. I think there are some answers, but I don't know how this guy likes to operate. And all of the moves he made while trying to keep up, while winning, while sort of retooling, have been, I mean, disasters. Every single one of them. Disasters. Absolute disasters. Not a single. The only move that he has done right. Now, we're you're going to have to wait and see how building the farm system goes for him. But so far, the owner says it's regressed. So that ain't good either. But you just look on the surface level of what he's been trying to do to stabilize the franchise, while he's going about building the structure and the foundation of an organization that they hope provides sustainable winning for years to come. Like, outside of Clay Holmes and signing him off of being a failed closer for the Yankees and turning him into a starter who's been excellent, like, outside of that, the first year of Manaea in 24, the first year, you know, 24 season of Severino, like, there's hardly been any. You look at any move, they're all failures, all of them. Outside of the clear home run of Clay Holmes. So you can't just build a farm system and have that be your only lifeblood. You got to be better at surrounding them by veterans and free agent signings and trades. Like, now you have a core outfield with two of the three being young homegrown players. And I know some of them were traded for in other organizations. They were in the farm system. They came up. I consider them homegrown. I'm going to call them that. You can argue at home to yourself, to a wall. I don't care. You've got two homegrown outfielders. Juan Soto's going to be here forever. You've got a young, hopefully ace-like starting pitcher. And that's great and all. And maybe you can add another piece or two from the minors. Great. But you're going to have to start making much smarter decisions around the margins and in free agency if you're going to want to be more successful. And he's been terrible at it. Dennis in Yonkers. What's up, Dennis?
3: Chris, how are you?
0: I'm doing great, Dennis. How are you?
3: Good. It's been a while. So I'm in the car yesterday, late, yes. Unusually, and I heard Devers mentioned twice, once by a caller, once by you.
0: Yes.
3: So, and you know, I know guys around the Giants, so mm-hmm. I will try and enlighten.
0: Please.
3: The caller said he was a cancer in the clubhouse, and yes. He included a couple of other players. That, I think, couldn't be further from the truth. What's happened okay. here is he doesn't speak to the press. And I think part of it's the language. He should have learned the language by now at 30, just to for his own brand, but he doesn't. The pinch running situation, he waved off the pinch runner because he had a hammy issue, and he thought that's why he was being run for, but he's not the sharpest knife in the drawer either.
0: He didn't recognize the situation?
3: Cox is one of the fastest runners in baseball, right. And it was the right move. The problem is the manager, who is just... needs to go back to college.
0: Yeah.
3: Didn't move the runner. Double play ended the game. Okay, so Devers wants. You mentioned this yesterday. He posts every day.
0: Yep.
3: 163 games last year.
0: He plays every single game.
3: He's one of the best 180-foot runners the Giants have. First to third, second to home. He wants to win. He wants to be on the field, and there's the problem. So here, the Yankee. First of all, as a Yankee fan, are you interested in him?
0: Yeah, I mean, I haven't done it yet today. I was going to save it because I wanted to go off the game last night and some other thoughts I had. But yes, I am one of the only Yankee fans. I want to trade for him, yes.
3: Okay, so I spoke to a couple of people who should know and I trust, and they're clearly actively looking to move him.
0: Yes.
3: Not because he's not good. He's underperformed this year.
0: Mm-hmm.
3: He's
0: hot as of late. His last 15 or so games, he's got a 1,000 OPS and stuff. But
3: yeah,
0: yes, he's under.
3: But that's the problem. The metrics said 2478, 730 OPS when it was a season for the Giants. He's now picked it up. He's a bona fide power hitter. He'll hit these one-armed home runs into that short porch in Yankee Stadium.
0: Yep.
3: The problem for the Giants is they're going nowhere, and they need to open up a spot for Bryce Eldridge. So here's my parameter. Here are my parameters. See if you like it.
0: Okay.
3: Take the entire contract. Give me a low A, double A prospect, or the Giants take up half the contract, and I'll take one of these three guys, Elmer Rodriguez, Chase Hampton, or Brendan Jones. And if you want to sweeten the pot, and if you think it's good, and he's been pitching unbelievably well, I'm shocked at how he's bounced back, we'll throw in Robbie Ray, and we'll sweeten the deal.
0: I'm telling you right now.
3: Well, by the way, he's on an expiring contract, so.
0: Yeah, I have no problem giving you, who is the Elmer Rodriguez? What was the other pitcher you threw in there?
3: Chase Hampton, who's doing Tommy John right now, but he's really good.
0: Yes.
3: And Brendan Jones, because we need to get more athletic in the outfield.
0: Spencer Jones or
3: Brendan? Brendan Jones? No, Brendan.
0: Down the minors.
3: Brendan.
0: Okay. I just wanted to make sure you had the right Jones. Okay.
3: No, not Spencer. We have Spencer Jones and Bryce Eldridge, but he's got a better
0: Dennis,
3: sense at 21 years old.
0: I would give you either of those two pitchers. I'd probably give you I'd give you those one of those three players, and you eat half the contract. I would make that trade today.
3: You interested in Ray?
0: I have no real interest in Robbie Ray. He's a good starting pitcher, but no, I don't have interest. And that what's his contract?
3: It's expiring this year.
0: Oh yeah. I mean, maybe I wouldn't be like totally opposed to it because maybe I could throw him in the bullpen if needed. I don't think I envision Robbie Ray cracking the top four if the Yankees are healthy. I don't envision him cracking the top four if the Yankees are healthy. Maybe. I'd have to go look at his numbers, but maybe. But I could see him as a hard-throwing lefty in the bullpen, maybe. But I was going to save this for later, but he's brought it up. I would trade for Devers. I'm getting a lot of reaction from Yankee fans that they're against it, which I kind of laugh at because Yankee fans are like, this is ridiculous. We never make that big move. We never make that big trade. We got to go for it. We got to go all in. They never go all in. The American League is down this year. They have an opportunity to go do something special. Go all in. And then I'll say, all right, let's go trade for Devers and go all in. Well, I mean, I didn't mean that all in. Who's he going to play? How much money does he make? Oh, it's a terrible contract. He's unhappy. Here's what I know about Rafael Devers. Have you watched him play as a Yankee fan? You watch Rafael Devers play? Because I've watched him play. I've watched him play. And for his career, he averages 33 home runs and 100 RBIs, and he plays every single day. He doesn't have a position. You could maybe stick him at third a little bit. He hasn't, I think he's played one game there this year. He played some games there last year. He's played a major league career at third base. Could he go be a miserable defensive third baseman while when Stanton comes back? Maybe, but maybe Stanton doesn't come back. And I could just ask you this. I'll just ask you this. Come postseason time, there's a big spot in the eighth inning. You want Rafael Devers up? Big spot in the eighth inning, Yankee Stadium, Yankees down a run, Yankees tied in the eighth inning. First and second, two outs. You want Rafael Devers up? Because I do. I'll take Rafael Devers up in that spot any day of the week, twice on Sunday. How many Yankee hitters you have, you feel the same? Give me a Yankee player on this team right now that you feel is healthy, injured, whatever. Give me any player outside of Judge, and I know he's had his postseason struggles, and I'm sure so many of you would probably say him over Judge. But give me one or two players you'd rather see in a big spot than Rafael Devers. Are you trying to win? Are you trying to win? Because here's the main thing about Rafael Devers for me, more than he's a perfect player, because he's not a perfect fit. He's a DH making long-term money. If I can make that trade and give away one of those pitchers, I don't have to give away LeGrande. I don't have to give away the Lombard. I don't have to give away top prospects. I've already seen Rodriguez. I'm sure he's going to be better than what we've seen, but I'll trade him to eat up half of that contract, and some of the money's deferred. If they eat up any of the money of the contract, you could be talking about paying him just under 20 a year. Yes, it's for the next seven. Yes, he's 30 years old. Yes. It's not perfect, but he's available right now. They're looking to sell him. Oh, they should go trade for Skubal. The Tigers have won seven games in a row. I don't know if Skubal's getting traded. Oh, they should go get this guy. They should go get Pena, shortstop of Houston. Houston's right in it too, and their owner comes out and says they're never giving up. I don't know if Pena's available. I don't know who's available. Where's the big go all in, make a statement move that you know is available today? There isn't any outside of Rafael Devers. And you'll have to pay both of them next year, and then Stanton money's runs out. And yeah, you'd like to transition Judge into a DH. You'd like to have Ben Rice not have to play first base. You know what? You push that off for the next couple years. And you've got Rafael Devers. His money takes over the Stanton money. And he just told you that we never heard one word about him being a malcontent in Boston until they didn't handle him correctly. And Alex Cora has come out since being fired and regrets how him and the organization handled him. Publicly has said, we didn't communicate well enough with Rafael Devers. We didn't hear a peep prior to that. He showed up to spring training, or they signed someone in the offseason and said, don't worry, you're still our third baseman. And then he showed up to spring training and said, sorry, you're not our third baseman. And he didn't handle it well. And he wasn't a team guy first. He didn't say, whatever you need, skip. He got pissed off about it. Okay, so would a million other players. And now he's out in no man's land playing for a college coach on a team that can't win games. And so, yeah, maybe it's not going great there either. But I have seen him dominate in this building, short porch, big-time player, World Series champion, stud middle-of-the-order bat. Those are the kind of moves we're talking about when we say all in, but suddenly we get cold feet when someone actually suggests it. Do you want to go all in or you don't? Do you want to give this team every opportunity to go win a championship, or you don't? There's no perfect piece. There's no Bryce Harper just coming off, you know, a contract ending. There's no perfect fit. He plays the perfect position. He swings right-handed. He hits 300 and he hits 50 home runs. And he's just perfect. And oh man, if they could get that guy. Or Hunter Goodman. Oh, he would just be perfect. He's a catcher. He's right-handed. His numbers are actually better on the road than they are in Colorado. Man, Hunter Goodman be great. Is he available? Can they trade for him? Are they going to ask for Lombard? Like, in a perfect world, they would trade for the perfect player that made the perfect sense. This isn't a perfect world, and this is now a trade deadline where we don't even know who's trading and selling. Any team right now goes on a three-game losing streak, they become sellers. Any team right now goes on a three-game winning streak, they become buyers. That's the nature of the beast in Major League Baseball today for the trade deadline. Tigers are trading Skubal. They've won 6-7 in a row. I don't know. They're only 2.5 back. Red Sox are looking to trade. Red Sox looking to trade. Red Sox looking to trade. They haven't lost in a month or a game and a half out of a wild card spot. And they got one of the best starting staffs in baseball in the last month. Who's trading? Who's selling? Who's available? I don't know. I know Rafael Devers is. I know Rafael Devers is. Is Stanton coming back? I have no idea. I know Rafael Devers will play. He played 163 last year. He plays 150 games every single year. He'll play. He'll be out there. He'll mash in Yankee Stadium. But no, no, no. His contract's too long. No, no, no, no, no. He fought with a college manager. No, no, no, no, no. It's not perfect. Where are you going to play this one? Where are you going to play that one? I don't care. I want to win. And fans are real gung-ho about going all in until it's presented to them, and then all of a sudden they become as tight as Brian Cashman and go, well, I don't know if I could do that. I don't know if I could do that. Rafael Devers, I don't know. Why bring in another superstar in the middle of the lineup? I don't know. What about 6 years from now? What about 6 years from now? What about 3 weeks from now? What about 3 weeks from now? Who's available? Who are you trading for? Who's impacting this team in a major way? Because I was listening to Evan yesterday, and he made a great suggestion. Kyle Higashioka, right-handed bat. He's an upgrade over Wells. It'll make a little bit of a difference. Former Yankee, knows the team. He can hit home runs. He's a good defensive catcher. He hits right-handed, and he could at least be an upgrade over what they've got at the backup catcher position, and he could help this team. Great. Kyle Higashioka. He could be a real help. You can't argue it. It would help. To what level? To what level? Oh, it's not good enough just making the playoffs. It's not good enough just making the playoffs. Rafael Devers? No, no thanks. Okay. Okay. So, let's go trade for Kyle Higashioka. Maybe you can get a bullpen arm that's got, like, I don't know, a 3.5 ERA. Or, you know, started the season off well and is cooled off, or is having a great year, but every other year of his career, it's an 80 ERA, and who knows what he'll be once he gets traded to the Yankees, because everybody comes here and is uber successful in the bright lights of the Yankee Stadium, especially late inning bullpen guys, always money. Like, let's just do that. Let's just improve slightly on the margins everywhere. Because that's going all in. I'll put Devers in the middle of that lineup and then say, you know what? Go beat me with Judge and Devers and Rice and Bellinger and Grisham and Stanton. Get through that order. Do that and get to the bottom of our order and we're in trouble, but get through that middle of the order. Get through a game where none of those guys hurt you while we're throwing out good starting pitching. And more than any of that, here's my main point. I know he's available. That's worth its weight in gold in the current major league operations when it comes to the deadline. I know he's available. I don't know anybody that's available. I don't know anybody. I know he is. I know he is. But, you know, it's a lot of money. And if your point is, well, Hal will never do it, I'm suggesting he should. I'm not. Maybe he shouldn't. I mean, maybe he won't. Maybe he wouldn't be willing to. Maybe he would. Maybe if they ate up enough money, maybe he would. But all I can tell you from my perch, it looks like one of the better options they have, because there aren't a lot of great ones. 888-808-1019. Quick break. We'll come back with more of your calls right after this on The Fan. 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
0: Oh, you know what that music is. It's time for the Yankees turning point of the game. Be the first caller to correctly identify yesterday's turning point of the game at 866-540-WFAN. That's 866-540-9326. And you'll receive a $100 Wendy's gift card from our friends at Wendy's. Eat great, even late at Wendy's. It's all from your flagship station for the New York Yankees, The Fan. I think the turning point last night was rather simple. Let's get to the calls real quick. I ranted about the Devers situation, which I was going to wait, but caller brought it up. Sometimes you got to roll with the punches. It's a free-flowing show. Seems silly to comment on it and then go back to it later. So that's my Devers pitch. If you guys want to jump in at 888-808-1019, let me know what you think about it. That's fine. Anything else? All subjects are on the table on this Saturday afternoon, July 11th, which I think is the great Evan Roberts' birthday. So happy birthday to Evan Roberts. 7-11. Steve in Bayside. What's up, Steve?
22: What's up, Chris? Yankee bullpen number one in ERA and number two in inherited runners allowed. Left on base. At 25%. Yeah,
0: I just got a reaction from someone on Twitter who I talk to sometimes, and he said, it's not that it stinks, it's that it's not good enough to win with. And I'm like, all right, well, if the Yankees bullpen right now, being the best ERA and the best at leaving inherited runners on base, if that's not good enough to win with, whose bullpen is? Because someone's going to win, and my guess is that team will have a bullpen that you would deem not good enough if it was the Yankees bullpen.
22: Yeah, it's just silly. Okay, and now by the way, they could use some velocity. I mean, they
0: absolutely
22: have it with Doval, and it's not working out. But they really could use some. But they could
0: of
22: use
0: course.
22: Some velocity for a different look.
0: Yeah, by no means am I despite those two numbers. It's not that I think the bullpen's great and I trust it. I think they do need arms and they do need swing and miss and they do need high velocity. But I do think it's more capable than people would lead on.
22: Absolutely. And now let's get to where I thoroughly, completely disagree with you. Okay.
0: Sure. Yes.
22: And that is Rafael Devers.
0: Yes.

0: Now, by
1: sorry.
0: the way,
1: I'm
0: do you want
1: sorry.
0: to know? Now,
1: I
0: let me.
1: don't
0: But let
1: care
0: me.
1: what number you give me. I don't care.
0: You don't care about the facts now?
1: You're telling me, no, because I'm going to ask you a fact. You're telling
0: Okay.
1: me that putting Rafael Devers in the middle of the lineup makes it easier on opposing pitchers? I don't know how you could possibly say that statement. I'm sorry. I've seen Rafael Devers take one of the strongest willed, best pitchers of this decade and literally just give up and throw four fingers. Ask Gerrit Cole if throwing Rafael Devers in the middle of the lineup makes his life easier.
0: Okay, well, that's two different conversations. If you want to talk about one individual, I could give you
1: He's a
0: guys that were cut
1: 30-100
0: from May.
1: guy for his career.
0: I could give you guys that were the World Series MVP and were cut the next year,
1: No,
0: okay?
1: I get you. But he's a 270 career hitter who averages 33-100, and we've seen him dominate in the biggest moments in that building. Like I don't, it's him. I'm with you on the strikeouts, right? I'm asking to bring in a power
0: Okay.
1: hitter who strikes out a lot. There are better fits for the team. Part of my argument is great. Go find a better fit. Good luck finding one that really
0: I
1: makes an
0: will.
1: impact. But like, you can't tell me it makes life easier. Rafael Devers is a big time hitter.
0: Do you know who makes the most contact in zone in all of baseball? I mean, and it's by a decent amount too.
1: I would
0: It's
1: arise.
0: Luis Arraez. Yeah.
1: Yes, go trade for him as well. But like, I would trade for Luis Arraez. But here's the difference, though, honestly. And I know he makes contact. I'm sorry. Maybe you and I just think differently. Which team is more potent and dangerous, and which would I rather face? Like, if I'm the other team,
0: No.
1: like you think that Luis Arraez would make a bigger difference in this team than Rafael Devers?
0: Yes,
1: I totally disagree.
0: because my argument, and we've talked about this, it's not that it's not that power is bad and contact is good. It's that you need a blend, and the
1: I
0: Yankees
1: agree.
0: don't have that blend right now. They've got the guys who are supposed to be doing it, like
1: Yeah.
0: Volpe and others, just aren't doing the job.
1: I
0: So
1: think if you,
0: you need a balance on the lineup.
1: I
0: This
1: know,
0: lineup is
1: but
0: out of balance, and you're trying to make it more in balance with
1: one guy
0: Devers.
1: got $30 million. The other guy can't stick with it, can't sign a contract more than a year from anybody. Like, there's a reason for that, man. There's a reason for it. I'm just telling you, like, I hear what you're saying. Would I rather have Luis Arraez than Jazz, who's a swing and miss player who can hit 30 home runs and steal some bases? All right, that's a discussion. Not Rafael Devers, who has hit 30 and 100 and 270 consistently, won a championship, is one of the most dangerous hitters and feared hitters as a Yankee fan when he steps in the box than there is in all of baseball. I was thrilled when he got traded to the West Coast because I never want to see him again. Like, him and Luis Arraez aren't the same thing. I'm sorry. They're not the same thing. They're not the same thing. I think Luis Arraez would really help this team. And if you ask me right now, would I rather have him as the starting second baseman or Jazz going into the postseason? I'd rather have him. But it's not the same as Rafael Devers. He doesn't impact the team the same way. He just doesn't. He just doesn't. One's a borderline and has been a superstar player. The other guy wins batting titles and nobody wants him. The other guy wins batting titles and nobody wants him. And it's not exactly like he's been on winning teams. It's not like he's. I know Rafael Devers hasn't helped the Giants and the Red Sox, but I mean, he's won with the Red Sox. He was part of the Red Sox being good. I just don't view them as the same type of player. Yes, if you want to just go, well, this team has a weakness in this, he would help that. Devers would contribute to their biggest weakness. Fine. He's Rafael Devers. That's like saying if Judge was available. That's like saying if Aaron Judge were available. Well, Judge does strike out a lot, so I don't want to bring Judge here. I'd rather bring in, you know, Ernie Clement because he puts the ball in play more. Like, there's levels to this. There's levels to it. You can't just go, this is a weakness, can't add to it. This is a strength, this is a weakness, need to add to it. Like, it's not that simple when you're talking about two players as dramatically different in how they impact the baseball. Again, come postseason time, do I want the guy slapping singles in front of the team? That's great. Need those singles. Two outs, big need singles. Or do I want a guy who could break a game open with a three-run bomb at Yankee Stadium? And hit 270. I hear it, I do, but give me the superstar big time bat. And I want to rise. I'd be into a rise. Totally agree. Would be into a rise. I don't think he's the same level as getting a legitimate big time bat. If Judge were available, I'd say no, I don't need the 50 home run Judge because he strikes out a lot and we strike out.

0: 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That's not how it works. 888-808-1019. 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We'll be right back.
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right, Nick Monagle here with you on The Fan. 11:05 on this Saturday morning into early Saturday afternoon. We'll talk to Michael Carver in the 12 o'clock hour. He'll give you some home runs, and we'll talk about some different things with him as it's summertime weekend, baby. Let's get to the calls. Talking Yanks, talking Mets. Maybe mix in a little football later in the show as well, as we are just a couple of weeks away from training camp, and it's going to be an interesting season for both teams. I think there's optimism around both teams. Clearly, Mucci has done a really nice job with the Jets. He feels like the most competent thing around the Jets in a long time, with good trades, and you like your draft picks. And Geno Smith, although he's kind of been in the news a lot in this offseason, which you don't like to see, especially for, you know, some woman screaming on his front lawn with a video, and I guess he got pulled over the other day and didn't have his license or whatever. So, like, there's been a couple of incidences with Geno, but hopefully I think he's going to be better than he was last year with the Raiders. I truly do. I don't know how much better.

0: I don't think he'll turn the ball over as much. I think Frank Reich will be a little bit more judicious with things, and I think he'll understand the scheme a little bit. And he is just a year removed, 2 years removed from throwing for, 4,000 yards. We haven't seen a Jet quarterback do that in a generation. So, like, or for, forever since Joe. So, like, I do think there's some ability there. And then the New York Giants, I think with John Harbaugh, the offensive line, which was much better last year after, decades of being a disaster, much better last year. They have Andrew Thomas, right? They have Luminor on the other side. You've got the draft pick in the middle. I think the offensive line has a chance to be better. I like the run game with Scadaboo and Tracy. I love Jackson Dart. I think he's poised to have a monster season. And I think that my only concern is Nabers' ability to stay healthy and start this year. Because not only do I want to win, not only do I want the Giants to be contending for a playoff spot, maybe even make the playoffs, I want to answer the question that the quarterback is the quarterback of the future. And I need as many weapons around him as possible. And the biggest one is a question mark to start the year. And we have seen bad seasons spiral out of control. We've seen slow starts spiral this team out of control. And that's hopefully something John Harbaugh will put an end to. But I've seen it enough where it concerns me. 888-808-1019. So a little bit of football, a little bit of baseball to get us started. Mets and Yankees. A little bit more on the Yankees as their season right now feels like they just need to just tread water. These games are important. Last night's come-from-behind win in the ninth was huge for them. And that leads me to the turning point because I want to hear the call. We all know what it was. We do have a winner. I'm assuming, my guess is that it's the Jazz 2-run home run in the top of the ninth to flip the score. Then you get the home run from Austin Wells and a 2-inning win, not save, a 2-inning win from the closer, who has been nails in Bednar. But I'm assuming the turning point of the game last night was the Jazz home run. Let's hear the call last night. I'm not sure who had it, to be totally honest with you, because I think Ricky and Emmanuel are both on the call with Susan and Dave off. So I don't even know who had the call. I haven't heard it yet. Let's hear, as it was heard last night, late night, as the game was in rain, as the game had about a two-hour rain delay. Let's hear the call on the, I'm assuming, the Jazz home run. This is the turning point of the game last night as the Yankees defeated the Nats 5-3.
1: Crooks pitch. Swung on. Hit in the air. To deep right. That one is way back there. Adios, amigo! Jazz Chisholm Jr. into the second deck in right field. Smooth jazz. Oh, it sounds so good. The Bronx Bomber from the Bahamas puts it into the second deck and right.
0: I that's the first time I've heard that. I've heard the smooth jazz, the Bahama Bomber. I that's awesome. I'm surprised we haven't thought of that. The Bahama Bomber. I like that a lot. I like it. I know that's not exactly how he put it, but the Bronx Bomber from the Bahamas, but just the Bahama Bomber. That sounds like a cocktail I would have on my Disney cruise coming up. That was a huge home run. Huge home run. Stupid computer. I'm sorry if I'm off mic there. I'm trying to get this stupid computer to work. All right, let's get back to the calls. Huge home run. But I think that could be, if Jazz is still on this team after the trade deadline and he gets hot here, I like it, Ricky. The Bahama Bomber. Let's go. Let's go to JR in Cape May. What's up, JR?
2: How are you today, Chris?
0: Good. How are you, sir?
2: Good. I love your show. You're a great human being.
0: Oh, well, I mean, I have my faults, much like the Yankees, but overall, I think great human being.
2: No, you're the best. You're the best. All right, so a couple of quick points, and I'll listen to your answer off the ever. I'm totally in agreement about getting Devers. You know, I think people just don't understand how good a player he is. They've bought the whole slam job the Red Sox put on him. They basically threw him under the bus. I listen to EEI quite a bit, it's amazing. They basically just buried Devers after all those productive seasons. He's a very good hitter. Arise would definitely be exactly what they need in terms of putting the ball in play. I don't really see them trading for a catcher. I just don't see. Higashioka is a good idea. They really shouldn't try to spend too much in terms of prospects on a catcher. for the second half, I think they should give Wells a chance. My last point is I think the bullpen is a lot better. But Yankee fans are just so, you know, it's just so normal. It's so de rigueur to just say that the bullpen stinks. And it doesn't stink. It's actually pretty good.
0: Yes.
2: All they need is a setup guy, one setup guy who is reliable, and they'd be in good shape. I love your show, and I'll hopefully
0: Thank
2: talk
0: you.
2: To you soon.
0: Yeah, you got it. Thank you very much. Wonderful human being. That's exactly right. I don't. Yeah, look, again, I'm not trying to tell you the bullpen, and this isn't me, I'm really not trying to tell you the bullpen's great. I'm honestly asking the question, can it be as bad as we think and discuss and talk about openly, as if it needs to be completely revamped? Can it be as bad as we say if it has the best ERA and is second in runners stranded? I mean, that one, that's an importance. That's essentially what the bullpen is. Like, to have, because if you're not letting inherited runners score, then the ERA really is important. Like, then it's just a matter of, like, if you sold me on, well, Chris, the ERA is deceiving because they give up a ton of inherited runners. So they let all the inherited runners score and then they don't give up runs. Great. But when they come in, the guys on base end up scoring, and that's why the bullpen isn't as good and the ERA is misleading. Makes complete sense. Complete sense. I'm with you. That's why I'm fully adamant that ERA isn't necessarily the best way to judge a bullpen. I think that's fair. But if you're also really good at leaving runners stranded, well, what else is there to judge? Like, those are the two things. If you're not letting other runners score and you're not letting your own run score, who's scoring? So, like, I think the bullpen's far better. And, like, is it good enough to get through a postseason series and win? I don't know. If the starting pitching's excellent and they don't have to throw a ton of innings, and if the offense scores runs, then yes. If you're going to rely on it as the biggest part of your game, and every game's 2-1, and every game's 3-2, and you need the bullpen to be dynamite and excellent and get every single out in every single big spot, then no, probably not. But I think that goes for every team in baseball. The team the Yankees are going to be playing, whoever it is in the postseason, is their bullpen good enough? And can the Yankees be the team that takes advantage of that as opposed to the other team that takes advantage of that? That's the game. Like, are they good enough? I don't know. Was the 2019 Nationals bullpen good enough when it was the worst bullpen in baseball in June and July? It ended up being good enough. How about the Texas Rangers in 23 when they blew the division, were terrible down the stretch, had a division lead all year long, were terrible in September, allowed the Astros to catch them, and they had the worst bullpen in the sport for the month of September. Was that bullpen good enough to get through the postseason? It was. Why? Because Kyle Seager went off and, you know, they're starting pitchers like Montgomery and the other really great starting pitcher that used to be a Yankee. I can't think of his name right now. He's been a great Nate Eovaldi. Because Eovaldi and Montgomery were aces. So their stars hit a ton of home runs. Their starting pitchers pitched like aces, and their bullpen did enough. So, like, is the bullpen good enough to make it through a series? If the Yankees score six runs, if the Yankees offense does what it should do, and the starting pitching is as good as we hope, then yes, it is. But if you're going to rely on the bullpen to get through every key situation in every game, and you got to win games 2-1 or 3-2 or 5-7 because the starting pitching's not good, then no, maybe it's not. Probably not. But neither will the other team's bullpen, and it'll be up to the Yankees to beat their bullpen like the Yankees beat the Nats' bullpen last night. That's the essence of baseball. Mike in Clifton Park. What's up, Mike?
3: Hey, Chris. How are you?
0: Good. How are you?
3: So I'm a Mets fan, and I wonder, do I have any reason for hope in the next year or two? I mean, the outfield looks, you know, I'm happy about that. They have their catching is solid. Bichette, I think he'll stay here. Lindor, I don't know if he'll be on the team or not. And if he gets traded, you know, I think I'm okay with that if they get something good back. And then they
0: You would trade who if you got something good back? I'm sorry.
3: Lindor. Lindor. Yeah, okay. But that, I mean, odds are low because of his contract and the no trade clause. And then we have the two young pitchers and then maybe signing Clay Holmes. So that's 3 out of 5 mm-hmm. Nicaro. So I think, you know, David Stearns has to make the right moves. Maybe he hires a GM or Cohen puts some pressure on him to say, hey, hire GM to help things out. Because now it just becomes making the right moves around all of that.
0: I know. I don't think they're going to hire. I mean, maybe they hire a GM, but that would be. People say that. You're not the only one who says that. And I hear you to help out a little bit. It's David Stearns' team. Like, who cares? Like, take his second in command right now. He's got a right hand man. I'm not exactly sure who it is, but he's got someone who he trusts the most. That's the de facto GM then. Like, it's like, oh, they hire a GM and suddenly that will, all right, maybe if they bring in someone outside the organization to give them a different voice in the room. But ultimately, it's going to be his decisions. He's running the baseball team. I mean, you know, you're not bringing in Theo Epstein to be the general manager underneath David Stearns. Like, well, what if they bring in some name you've never heard of and call him GM? You're going to think, oh, David Stearns will be better? It's David Stearns. He's got a right-hand man somewhere now who's a de facto GM. What's the difference? Like, as far as trading Lindor, I heard Joe as I was listening. I was downstairs. I was outside getting ready for the block party, setting up the tents really early because I had to come do this. The idea that it's Juan Soto's team, this is the one reason, and I hear what Joe is saying, I do. But this is the one thing, I don't know if I make trades based on this. I understand the idea. This is Juan Soto's team and you need to cleanse it of everything else and just start, you know, get rid of like everyone who is associated with this team before he got here. Every big player, they've already moved on from so many of them. Move Lindor. 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It's part of a rotten core that he's the only remnants of. Juan Soto's the man and he'll be here forever. 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You got Soto. He's the leader. Call him captain or whatever, even though the owner said there's no captains under his leadership, which I'd be surprised if he sticks to that forever. But Juan Soto's your leader. Juan Soto's your guy. The outfield is set. Move on from Lindor. Move on from this one. Move on from that one. Rebuild. Sign new players. Everything. And it's all under the umbrella of Juan Soto being the guy. Makes a lot of sense. And I just almost convinced myself I'm so good at this. But I don't like making moves based on the idea. I don't want to get rid of a good player based on the idea that I need Juan Soto to be the guy. Not in baseball. And it's funny, I just saw Tiki Barber say this. I just saw a clip of him on social media talking about this yesterday or the day before, whenever. And I've always said this. In football, it's different. The quarterback needs to be the leader. And as much as Tiki Barber is probably the greatest offensive weapon the Giants have ever had consistently. For a moment, Odell Beckham Jr. was incredible. You know, I don't go back as far as Frank Gifford. So excuse me for there's a lot of you screaming Frank Gifford or whatever. Obviously Lawrence Taylor defensively, but offensively Tiki Barber is arguably the best offensive weapon the Giants franchise has ever had. Love Tiki. He's my dude. But he said it, and I've always agreed with him. Like, I think he kind of needed to go to win the championship. I think him and Shockey needed to be elsewhere. I think the Shockey injury that year was huge for that Giant team because Eli needed to be the guy. And Eli came in a different scenario than Juan Soto coming in as already a proven superstar with a championship and taking the Yankees to the World Series the year before. But he came in as like an aw shucks rookie who came in and immediately lost 8 straight games or whatever it was. And there was a lack of respect level from some of the veterans. He was an aw shucks kind of guy who was never going to be the leader as long as the leader of Tiki Barber was there and someone who I think lacked, you know, lack of respect on some level for the quarterback in Jeremy Shockey. And those guys had to go for Eli Manning to be the leader of that team, and that was essential for them to become champions. I don't view baseball as the same, and I don't think that guy is Juan Soto anyway, and I'm not making decisions on making Juan Soto the alpha dog of this team. And I don't think the relationship is so bad that the fight over who the alpha dog is really hurting them. And Lindor's a really good player. Lindor's a really good player. I still think he can be a really good player. He's having a down year, injury plagued, defense has slipped a bit. But I don't think I can get value for him. The owner's got plenty of money. And it's not that long ago he put this team on his back and carried them to an NLCS. They've already jettisoned so much of the core. I don't think there's a problem with Lindor. I think we all know Soto's the guy. It's undeniable. He's the best player on the team by a mile. He's one of the best hitters in all of baseball. And he's the guy. And Lindor's going to have to play secondary role, and he's going to have to get used to that. And I think he can. But even if there's some, you know, headbutting there, I don't just jettison players because, not in baseball, that Juan Soto, who I don't know is a leader anyway, who said he didn't talk to the team during a 12-game losing streak because they were mainly on the road. Like, you know, I don't view him as that guy. I don't view him as that guy who needs to be that guy. And I wouldn't make decisions based on Juan Soto needing to be the guy. But if I got a great trade for Lindor where I thought the value was really significant, I'd be interested. But not for those reasons. Justin and Yonkers. What's up, Justin?
4: Oh, hey. Messing
0: around with the keyboard? What are you doing?
4: Oh, I literally just got in my car and the AC turned on. Yeah. Anyway, big fan. Listen to the Go Get 'Em every time.
0: Oh, thank
4: what
0: you.
4: I want to say is, yeah, what I want
0: yes,
4: to say
0: the Go
4: is
0: Go Get 'Em podcast. Check it out anywhere you get your podcast. Go Get 'Em, Go Get 'Em, Go Get 'Em.
4: What I want to say is about the bullpen, and when I think about acquisitions, whether they're trades or free agent, I always have two different scales. There's, is this a good idea? Because you don't know how it's going to work out. And is this a good result? I think that fans often only judge on the result, which I understand. We haven't won a World Series in 17 years. But, like, there are things that were a good idea at the time, and you can't deny it was a good idea because we didn't give up that much, and it's a good idea. Like, Duvall was a good idea. It hasn't worked out.
0: Correct.
4: But, like, what did we give up? Nothing. You don't even
0: Duvall
4: remember.
0: Duvall was a closer. Duvall had 100 saves under his belt. Duvall throws 100 miles an hour with a nasty sinker. There, it was a good idea. We were all very excited when they got him. Has been a disaster. There's no doubt.
4: Right. And then the same thing, like, I think about for the Mets, the same thing last year with Ryan Helsley. Like, why wouldn't you do that? Oh, everyone was so excited. The Mets, they went for it. Yeah, and then he was terrible.
0: Yeah.
4: So when I think about what we need to do this year, sorry, I didn't mean to cut you off.
0: No, go ahead.
4: But when I think about what we need to do this year, I think with bullpens, because you never know who's going to be good in those particular three games in the DS or whatever, right? It's like, just get options, you know? Just get, like, what are the looks we can have in July, or I guess it'll be August and September, and see who can really turn out, because, like, nobody thought Clay Holmes was going to be a great middle reliever. He wasn't a great closer, but a middle reliever, you know?
0: Yeah, so, listen, guys have to step up. Like, there's no doubt, guys have to step up. Like, but to your initial point, I don't disagree with you, but general managers, or really anyone in professional sports, it's a result-oriented business. You don't get credit for good ideas. Like, as much as I'll defend Cashman, and I think you're right. Like, I think we all thought, oh, you make that trade, of course. Of course, you make the trade for Duvall. You didn't give up much. He's a closer. It's another big-time arm. They need velocity at the back end of the pen. Checks all the boxes. What a great move by Brian Cashman. He doesn't get credit for the idea. He gets blamed for it being a disaster. That's just plain and simple. The trade didn't work. But having said that, yeah, of course, guys have to step up. Who knows what good, like right now, Blackburn stepping up. Nobody would have suspected Paul Blackburn being a key part of the bullpen. He has been so far. Like, and again, that alone, I think, screams to Yankee fans and says, oh my God, Paul Blackburn. Chris, you're talking about this bullpen. Oh, great. Paul Blackburn could pitch in a big spot. Oh, I feel really great about that. Like, guys, who was Hendricks before this? Huh? Now we trust him. Who the hell was he? I don't know. Tim Hill is someone we still scream didn't pitch in the World Series. Every time I mention Boone to anybody, yeah, but he should have went to Hill in the World Series. He got cut by the White Sox. Weaver was the closer for a World Series team. He was a failed starter. Like, guy, you want to win a championship, someone has to step up. That's part of it. So you got to make the right trades. You got to go out and secure talent. You got to have guys who do their jobs up to their ability or better. And then you're going to need a random guy here. You're going to need a Paul Blackburn to suddenly become a sixth, seventh, eighth inning guy who gets big outs, even though you didn't expect it or wouldn't trust him otherwise. At some point, Weaver has to step up. Devin Williams sucks, or, you know, prior to that, Clay Holmes, rather, in the 24 season. Clay Holmes has failed as a closer. Here comes Devin. Here comes Luke Weaver. And Luke Weaver's leading them to the World Series. That's part of the game, too. You want to win a championship, someone has to step up and be better than you thought they could be. 888-808-1019. We'll continue to take your calls. Michael Carver coming up in the 12 o'clock hour as we got you till 2 p.m. McMonagle here with you on a Saturday right here on The Fan.
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888-808-1019. We got the Home Run Derby coming up on Monday. One of my wife's favorites. Loves the Home Run Derby. We watch it every year. The kids get into it. Ben Rice will be a part of it. So will Harper, Kyle Schwarber. There's a bunch of names. Should be a fun Home Run Derby. And I did just want to mention it because

0: Bryce Harper had a suggestion that I honestly think would be fun. He wants to use metal bats in the bonus extended time. Now, who knows? I forget exactly how they work it. Every year it changes. But I think if you hit two home runs over 420 or over 400 or over something, I don't know, you get an extra bonus 30 seconds or whatever. I wouldn't mind seeing a little bit of metal bats. I think that'd be fun. Hear the ping, see how far they get hit with a metal bat. Like I don't think it would be dangerous, any more dangerous to anybody in the either the kids in the outfield or in the stands. Maybe line drives, but the netting is so prevalent now at baseball stadiums. Like I don't think it'd be any danger factor. The pitcher's behind the netting. I wouldn't mind seeing metal bats and seeing how far guys could hit it with metal bats. I think that'd be fun. I don't know about you. I know the purist. It's the All-Star game. It's the home run derby. Who cares? I would be into that. They could have fun metal bats. The ping sound as opposed to that cracking of the bat. Seeing how far they could hit it. We would see 500-foot home runs. We would see, like, that's the whole point of this thing. Let's see some prodigious blasts. I want to see Kyle Schwarber hit a bomb with a metal bat and see if it can go 550. That'd be fun. I'd be into it. I think he's onto something there. Give me metal bats in the home run derby. Not the whole home run derby, because you got to do it with wooden bats. But just bonus time, or maybe the final round, or whatever. I don't know, something. Incorporate metal bats into the home run derby. I'm in. I want to see it. Back to your calls, 888-808-1019. Weiss in Bayonne. What's up, Weiss?
1: Good morning, Chris.
0: Good morning, sir.
1: I like your show.
0: Thank you. I like my show, too.
1: You have a good attitude and a knowledge of sports.
0: Thank you.
1: 2 points.
0: Okay.
1: First, in my opinion, the leading AL Cy Young Award candidate is Cam Schiller of the Yankees.
0: He is.
1: For the NL Cy Young, leading the pack would be Jacob the Miz Mizrowski, a right-handed flamethrower and an archetype of great Randy Johnson.
0: Mm-hmm.
1: Second, the Yankees have a pressing need at the catching position.
0: They do.
1: What is your opinion of trading for Twins catcher Ryan Jeffers, mm-hmm, and their frontline starter, Joel Ryan, for Spencer Jones, Will Warren, along with Jason Dominguez? Thanks for paying attention and allowing me to voice my opinion, Chris.
0: You got it. Dominguez, who's now had two hits in three consecutive games, but is a miserable outfielder and will always be a miserable. I shouldn't say that. I fear he will always be a bad outfielder. And it doesn't matter that he doesn't play center field. I promise you. Just stop. If you're one of those people, but he's not in his natural position. He's not good enough to play center field. He's not. He doesn't track balls well enough. He doesn't make good angles to balls in the gap. Sorry. I know, ooh, right and left, it's just dramatically different. He can't be a center fielder either. There's no outfield spot for Dominguez. Would I trade Dominguez? What was it? Warren? And Spencer Jones? Did he say Spencer Jones, Warren, and Dominguez? I'm giving Dominguez and Spencer Jones for Ryan and Jeffers. I mean, it's not crazy. I mean, Ryan replaced. I mean, for those players, once Judge is healthy, I would have to play Max Schumann in the outfield or Caballero in the outfield until they get back. Judge, play Rosario in the outfield until Judge comes back. I don't know if I can give you both right now because they just need bodies. But, I mean, Ryan and Jeffers would really help this team. And Joe Ryan's a really good pitcher. I'd be surprised they get it for that much. Let's be honest. I'd be surprised they get him for just that. You want to get Ryan, it's going to cost you, you know, one of your top prospects, not guys who have shown an inability to play defense or an inability to hit the major league level. But I am interested in Jeffers. I'm interested in right-handed catcher, specifically just a catcher in general that can hit. I think the Yankees are all over it. Brian Cashman made it abundantly clear. He's aware catcher is an issue. So, yes, I think Jeffers is one of the more obvious trade candidates to discuss and one of the ones that the Yankees will be all over. Richard in Manhattan. What's up, Richard?
2: Chris, Y.A. Tittle was the most efficient offensive threat the New York Giants ever had. Kittle in 61, 62, 63 was almost as big as Mickey Mantle in New York. Almost. That's how big the Giants were. Aaron Boone made 10 moves in these last two games, pitching-wise. Great moves.
0: Okay.
2: And you know what's ironic? After two bad 17-strikeout games, they play their two best games of the season. Sports is unbelievable, but this in particular. Yesterday, he went with Bednar in the eighth and ninth. I loved it. Six innings, and he didn't stay with Hill. Did you see that? This is one of the rare times Boone used the guy. The guy only threw eight pitches. He takes out guys who are pitching well with eight pitches. This is the first time I've ever seen Boone take out a guy who was lousy. Hill was bad at eight pitches, and he took him out. And that's what won the game. So this was great. The game before, he used Hedrick in the fifth and sixth. I loved it. That's the critical time. And I'll tell you what, I wouldn't have been averse to using Bednar in the seventh or eighth, because that's how important that game was the night before.
0: Well, so they got the big lead by that point. I think he would have.
2: Yeah, right.
0: I think he
2: would have. I'm saying all things right. Correct.
0: Yeah, no. If that game was closer, I think he would have used Bednar in those innings. I don't think there's any doubt. But they blew the game open, and he knew he could save him for two innings time. My guess is Bednar is unavailable tonight off of two innings last night. But maybe he hadn't pitched in a while. You know, maybe if they get into a scenario with a one-run game to try and take the series, you could throw him depending on how he feels. But Bednar's been great. You have to admit, when's the last time Bednar even made it nervous? Like at the beginning part of the year, he had a couple of blow-ups, obviously. The last one has been the Met debacle where he gives up the home run to Taylor. Ow. Sorry, hit my hand. But even early on, like, he would blow a couple. It wasn't like he was blowing games left and right, but every game was runners on and second and third, and you'd have to get the big double play. Or like even in the games he saved, it was a tightrope. When's the last time he even gave us a scary inning? Like, Bednar's been nails. He's been really, really good. Last night, again, six outs, easy. No worries. You know, no real rally, no walks, no losing the strike zone for a batter. No, like, he's been really good. I think that the World Baseball Classic, as may be the case in a couple of players, the World Baseball Classic took a little out of him. And I do think there's something to that. I think it was on Sal's show. I think he was doing Sal's podcast. Ricky Ricardo talked about the idea of the World Baseball Classic. I know me and Ricky were talking about his inability to understand, all of our inabilities to understand what's going on with Wells, and the idea Wells was the best catcher in the tournament. Not that that means anything. It's not nothing but major league catchers, obviously. But in the World Baseball Classic, and there were some major league catchers, he was the best catcher in the tournament, voted the best catcher in the tournament, and now he's just, you know, one of, if not the worst hitter in all of the game. But Ricky was talking about not even just physically, but emotionally and mentally, to be in playoff form, playing big games, meaningful moments, you know, playoff type atmosphere, World Series type atmosphere in March, that maybe some guys had a tough time just even mentally coming back to the idea, here's the 162 game grind, and we're not going to play another meaningful game like this for 6 months. So maybe that was part of it, but he settled in and he's been great. He's been great. But yeah, I mean, Boone, look, no one, this is why I don't like the Boone stuff. If a reliever comes in and gives up a run, Boone's an idiot for bringing him in. Like the other day, someone was tweeting at me that why is Bird in this game? And I'm like, it's a bullpen game. It's the third inning. They were going to have to use Bird and Duvall. Did you think they'd get away without using those guys? Like, it's just unbelievable to me. Why is Bird in this game? Because it's a bullpen game. Like, it's the third inning. They just took a six to one lead. You got to throw them at some point. Like, it's just, if a reliever comes in and doesn't get the job done, it's not on him. It's on the manager. But we never say it the other way. Bullpen guy comes in and does his job. Either he's lucky because we think he stinks, or good job by him. We never say, wow, Boone really maneuvered the bullpen well that game, because we don't care. Wins mean nothing and losses tell the story. That's how the Yankee fans have got. And I understand them. Haven't won a championship in a long time. Frank in Cedar Grove. What's up, Frank?
3: Hey, Chris. How you doing?
0: Good. How are you, buddy?
3: I'm good. So I want to get into Devers, but with the bullpen, I think, to what you were just saying before about Bednar, that's where the Yankee fans have a little less confidence in him, and the fact that he's not doing it now, but he puts runners on, and it's always like you're in cardiac arrest when you're watching him pitch in a big game.
0: I think that's most all relievers, and you know, I mean, that's just the way it is. So with John Wetland was the closer, won a championship. John Wetland put guys on all the time. Like, it's just like not every closer is Mariano Rivera or what's his name out in San Diego right now. Like, there's they guys put guys on.
3: Yeah, I agree with you, and that's the thing. Like, who's out there other than Mason Miller that's going to be a shutdown closer for you in the postseason? He's not baseball anymore, but Class A was dominant during the regular season, and the Yankees, pretty much ended his career. So, with respect, and the other thing is you got Weaver and Loaiza having good years, so that's probably another, you know, fuel to the fire for the Yankee fan with regards to the bullpen.
0: I think, but I think we understood Loaiza just, it wasn't going to, how many times can you give Loaiza a chance? I'm glad he's pitching well in Arizona, but.
3: Yeah, he got hurt every year, and that was the problem, and Luke Weaver was, you know, terrible in the postseason last year, so it is what it is. With Devers, I agree with you that he will lengthen the Yankees lineup. But my fear is he's one-dimensional. He is another DH where we're going to have, you brought up Dominguez. Dominguez right now is a DH. When Judge comes back, he may have to DH. Stanton is a DH. And I'm just, my concern with Devers is if you put him at third base, with him absolutely, you know, helping you win a game, he can help you lose a game in the field. Mm-hmm. And if all things are equal, I would trade for Lindor before I would trade for Devers.
0: Sure, if all things were equal. But the owner came out and said Lindor's not available. I'm trying to live in a world where we get people who are available. Like, yeah, I guess I'd rather get a stud shortstop. If Elly De La Cruz were available, I'd trade for him. If Bobby Witt Jr. were available, I'd rather have him. Like, yeah, okay. What if the Dodgers are willing to trade Ohtani? I'd bring him in. But he's not. I'm trying to get them someone who's available. There are no, you're not going to find the perfect player available. The guy who fits the team perfectly might not be out there. You got to adjust and just upgrade where you can upgrade. Like, that's the argument with Skubal, right? Well, Skubal doesn't, they already have good starters. Okay. Do you want an impact player or not? How many impact players are available? If Skubal's the best pitcher in baseball and he's available and you can get him, you get him, you make the starting rotation lights out and as good as you could possibly have it going into a postseason series and hope that that carries you past your weaknesses. That's baseball. Like, again, you're going to have weaknesses. The 98 team had weaknesses. It's about the limiting your weaknesses and having your strengths shine through. That's baseball. Can your weaknesses get up to a level where it doesn't cost you, and can your strengths win you the game? But when you're looking at the trade deadline, you can't just say, this guy fits us perfectly, let's go get him. That's not how, the other team has to be willing to trade that person. That's the one of the bigger parts of my argument with Devers, is I know he's available. And if you want to talk about his defense, again, who knows if Stanton's coming back. If Stanton comes back, I'll worry about that then, and I'll figure it out. And if I have to play Devers at third, all right, let's not do that. Let's just play Ryan McMahon. If you're concerned so much about defense, Ryan McMahon's our third baseman. Great. You good? Defense is good. Defense is fine. Not worried about his defense. Let's just have Ryan McMahon as our third baseman. Everyone's excited about that, right? Like, there's no perfect player. You want to upgrade the offense? You want to get another big-time bat in the middle of the order? It might hurt you at defense at third base. You live with it. It might mean Stanton's, on certain days, even in the playoffs, is a big right-handed power bat coming off the bench in a signature moment. Okay. Maybe in the postseason, Stanton becomes a $19 million possible future Hall of Famer, 450 home run bat off the bench that you can plug in and pinch hit for, you know, someone, pinch hit for your catcher, pinch hit for your third baseman with second, with, you know, runners at the corners and two outs in the eighth inning. And here comes Stanton. Maybe that's how it works if you trade for Devers. Whatever you have to do, I want to get better. I want to get significantly better. 888-808-1019. McMonagle here with you on The Fan. Quick break. We'll come back. Take your calls for the next 2 hours, halfway through this Saturday morning. We got you till 2 o'clock. We'll talk to Michael Carver in the 12 o'clock hour. We'll go through the baseball games today, maybe a little bit of golf for next weekend. And, of course, the World Cup, which is still going on. Do we still care about the World Cup now that the U.S. has been eliminated? France looks like a dominant team. Mbappe. And I'm not the biggest soccer guy. But we'll talk with Mike maybe a little bit coming up in the 12 o'clock hour. But me and you right here on The Fan, 888-808-1019. Got you till 2. We'll be right back.
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0: Rack My Brain. I don't know if I know this one. I'm not the biggest Ringo and the All Star Band fan. But it is It was Ringo's birthday this week. He turned 86 because he's born 1940. 7/7/1940. Right after the Rangers won the Stanley Cup. Then Ringo was born. Maybe that's a coincidence. How are we doing, Paulie? We got Paulie Rosenberg on the other side. You went to Buc-ee's, I saw.
1: Yeah, I did.
0: I love Buc-ee's. But I've driven to Disney a bunch, driven down to Florida a bunch. Nothing better than Buc-ee's, man. It's the cleanest place. It's amazing. The barbecue is legitimately excellent. Like, they have a wall of jerky. Like, Buc-ee's is my kind of place.
1: They do have the wall of jerky. I tried the brisket sandwich. It was very good for gas station brisket.
0: It's very good for any brisket.
1: Yeah, I have nothing else to compare it to. It was very good. It was an interesting setup. It's almost like a Wegmans. You have all the clothing and everything like that. Then you have the food. Then you have all like the candy and the sodas and the drinks and the to-go area. It was very interesting.
0: It is very interesting. It's a great place to be. I love Buc-ee's. Big Buc-ee's guy. 888-808-1019. And you went to Disney too. What did you stay on property at Disney or just?
1: Yeah, we stayed at Animal Kingdom.
0: Oh, very nice. Look at you. That's a premium resort right there.
1: Yeah, I woke up next to rhinos and giraffes and zebras and wildebeests.
0: How cool is that?
1: Awesome.
0: And then there was the things outside in the zoo area.
1: Absolutely. Look at you.
0: Well, I was making a joke that that's who was in

0: room with you.
1: Yeah, no, I got that.
0: Okay, all right.
1: Well played, sir.
0: Yeah. I'm not sure who was in the room for you. Probably your lady friend, which who I would not associate with any of those animals. I'm sure she's quite lovely.
1: She is quite lovely.
0: She is quite lovely, your lady friend. Paul is the last human being left alive who still refers to his girlfriend as his lady friend. It was, you know, when Gene Shalit finally passed away. Gene Shalit passed away a couple of weeks ago. He was the last guy. That's it. There's no one else left on this planet who says lady friend. Just Paul's all alone and unique.
1: You think Gene liked onions?
0: Oh, because he was Gene Shalit. Very, very clever. I'm sure he loved
1: not onions. As good as Colonel Pepper and Sergeant Salt or whatever the hell I said. But
0: yeah, no, not nearly as funny as that. Let's get back to the calls now. We've introduced you to Pat. I'm going to Pat next. I apologize. We've introduced you to Paulie, and now we're going to go to Pat. Pat and Suffern. What's up, Pat?
2: Hey, what's going on?
0: What's up, buddy?
2: Hey, listen, I really enjoy listening to the C-Mac show every day, too.
0: Thank you.
2: But anyway, listen, I want to just say something can I just thank Rosie for something? He played a musical selection about 2 months ago, Boston, Foreplay, and It's a Long Time. Amazing. Great job, mm-hmm. Paulie.
0: Nice.
2: Rosie, but I just want to say something that you said. I totally agree with you about Francisco Lindor, that he, you know, he was a big part of that team, but you know, without that Alonso home run, that's it. We're not going to the National League championship.
0: That is true. Yes, they're not. But I mean, without the Lindor home run and the doubleheader against the Braves, maybe you don't go to the postseason.
2: Yeah. You know, the other thing too. Yeah, you're right. No, you're right. Yeah, good point.
0: The
2: other thing too is I think. I would like to see the Yankees get Lindor, and I'm not just because I'm a Mets fan, but
0: you would trade him to the Yankees.
2: Yeah, who cares? Right, so listen to me.
0: Who do you want?
2: I want one of those prospects. You know, Jones or somebody. Somebody good.
0: Yeah, I'll give you Spencer Jones.
2: Yeah, definitely.
0: Spencer Jones for Lindor right now.
2: Straight up, and you pay the rest of the salary, sure. And you know what? Okay. Win the World Series. Okay. God bless you. Who can, I mean, listen, I'm a hybrid. I root for the New York teams. I just, you know, I just want what's good for New York, and I'm not. But I'm not. I did go through a period where with the Yankees when they got Clemens, I just couldn't, you know, because I just thought all of New York didn't like that guy. Can I just make one funny point about the draft?
0: Well, I can't guarantee that because funny is subjective, but you can make a comment about the draft.
2: No, it's not. Well, I thought that the funniest moment of the draft was when the Jets got that second pick.
0: Yeah.
2: And then he started laughing and saying that he thought it was a prank call. And it was almost like a backdrop to the prank call that they made to Shador. Mm-hmm. And that was, like, really funny. Anyway, I got a kick out of that.
0: Yeah, because there was multiple... multiple prank phone calls, yes, to Shador, and then he thought he was being pranked. That was very funny. I'm sorry. You asked if you could make a funny draft comment. You couldn't. That's okay. Not everyone's as funny as I am. Richie in Queens. What's up, Richie?
3: Hey, Chris, how are you?
0: Good. How are you?
3: All right. You're talking on Devers and Arise. I watched them all.
0: Yes.
3: You know, I'm a Giant fan. I watch them all the time. Devers has been a major disappointment until the last 30 games. Mm-hmm. He was not good for his last year. As a matter of fact, we got the worst three agents, I think, going. Adames, Chapman, and him. And our team is 15 games under. Arise is one of my favorite Giants in the last 15 years. I love him. He's at a 3.6 on base.
0: Yep.
3: He's hitting 802 OPS.
0: Having a great year. How's his defense?
3: His defense has been incredible. Chris,
0: really?
3: Look it up. He's number
0: incredible?
3: One defensively at second base. I'm turning the double play. He's been unbelievable. I think he's got two errors the whole year. Yeah,
0: okay,
3: you look
0: well,
3: at
0: you
3: his
0: just,
3: numbers.
0: Then he, I mean, listen, if he can play second base really well, he might be a top. He might be one of the top target guys I have in my mind. I'd love to have Luis Arraez with the Yankees.
3: Well, then I guess would you put him at second, and I guess you put Jazz at third. Is that the whole idea?
0: I don't know. Or move think? Jazz. Or I don't know.
3: What do you do with Jazz, though? I mean, and if you get Devers, then what? I mean, Devers is a deal. And Devers has improved at first. He's not a liability. Yeah. He's been okay. He had that one incident where he refused to come out for a pinch runner.
4: Right.
3: That drove me crazy. But I think he really likes the, he's really adapted there. If you got him, and then you've got, and by the way, not for nothing, Chris, I am so tired of Stanton. And I talked about this the other day. Mm-hmm. Stanton is the only guy on the Dodgers and the Yankees that all, every year, it's the same thing. We'll wait for the playoffs. Yeah. We'll wait for the playoffs. And all the teams can afford it because they need guys like him for the playoffs.
4: Sure.
3: And, you know, and I'm not saying he's not, you know, he's not ready to come back. I think he will when he's ready. But would Devers be an asset? Devers could be another, like, swing and miss guys like you've had. So Arise coming in that lineup.
0: Yeah.
3: Yeah. And
0: I get it. But again, Devers is a guy who got a long term contract for $30 million a year, and Luis Arise, nobody wants to give more than a 1 year contract to.
3: I don't get it because this is what baseball is.
0: The reason is because Devers impacts the game with his bat much more than Luis Arise does. It's about
3: slug.
0: But
3: there were times, like you mentioned, you mentioned the other day about the 11 strikeouts, and you brought up a good point that both of the runs would have scored either way.
0: Yes.
3: But, you know, the 11 strikeouts, if an inning is extended because a guy gets a base hit, then maybe you have a runner at third with less than two outs.
0: Maybe, but
3: you can't condone the strikeouts.
0: I'm not condoning
3: I'm
0: not condoning them, but I'm just saying they didn't play a role because in that 17 strikeout game, they also had 11 hits. The 11 hits extended the inning so that strikeouts could happen. Like, if you take
3: true,
0: away,
3: but I think
0: like
3: when you
0: if
3: got,
0: those,
3: when
0: if
3: you
0: those
3: got
0: hits, I understand it's a lot, but it's not why they lost. That's all I'm saying. Again, it's an overall problem that the Yankees have. And when you strike out that much, most those situations where strikeouts hurt you will arise, to pardon the pun, because we're talking about Arise. But like
3: those at bats
0: will arise. And when you strike out too much, you're going to strike out through those at bats that kill you. The Yankees didn't have any. I don't want to get back into this argument, but the 17 game, they had back to back 17 game strikeouts. They won one of the games. And in the other game, it wasn't the strikeouts at the root of the problem of why they lost. 8 of the strikeouts belonged to 2 players, right? Caballero 0 for 4, 4 strikeouts, and Goldschmidt. Goldschmidt's not even a strikeout guy. Goldschmidt's not even one of their strikeout problems. He has been of late because he's in a terrible slump. Finally broke out of it last night with a base hit. But, like, he's the guy we were all ready to fire the manager for not pinch hitting because he's the contact guy in the Detroit series. Wanted to pinch hit him for Cabrera because he's the guy I trust to put the ball in play. And he struck out 4 times. Caballero, half of the 17 strikeouts came from 2 players. And there was not a single situation in the game. There was 2 situations where contact was better than a strikeout, and the run scored both times. I mean, it's not that strikeouts aren't a problem for the Yankees. They are. I just don't look at that game in particular and say with their 11 hits, the 17 strikeouts were the killer. Like, they didn't get enough big hits. Like, how they made their outs didn't matter in that particular game all that much. Sure, of course. Like, put the ball in play. Anything could happen. I get it. Like, I got into an argument with someone about the idea, well, it's a 20%, a 30% chance. A ball in play is a 30% chance of between error and between base hit of getting on base, 30% chance. Okay, take the 11 hits and take away 70% of those because the ball in play should only theoretically result in an on-base 30% of the time. So take away 70% of the 11 hits and then give me 30% of the strikeouts. You can't play the what-if game. Like, sure, of course, I'd like less strikeouts, but it's not why they lost that particular game. You lose 2-1 and you left a runner stranded at third base with nobody out because you struck out 3 times in a row. Strikeouts killed you in that game, part of the reason you lost. It just wasn't part of the reason they lost that game, but we got all excited and upset about 34 strikeouts in 2 games. They won one of the games, and watching the game, the strikeouts weren't what killed them. Could something have happened if they put the ball in play more? Sure, I suppose. But they also could have had the 11 hits could have been line drives at people, and they would have struck out less. What if they only had 5 hits and 6 of those hits are line drive outs, and now they've only struck out 11 times, and we feel better about it? Like, who cares? You got to get the runs in. You got to score. And when there's an opportunity to move a runner over to second from second to third, or a chance to drive him in from third, that's when the strikeouts kill you. And in that particular game, that didn't happen. But it doesn't mean that strikeouts are good. It just means that particular game, despite the high number, wasn't the reason they lost. But yeah, but I can't look at Devers and say, oh, too many strikeouts. I can't. He's Rafael Devers. He's a dangerous hitter in the middle of that lineup. Like, again, if they had Judge available, would I say, oh, I can't go get Judge? Like, if a Judge-type player, exactly the kind of player Judge is, I can't go get a player like that. He strikeouts 190 times. Never mind the fact that he's going to hit 280 and drive in 100 and hit 40, 50 bombs. He strikes out too much, and that, this team already strikes out too much. So let's go get the light-hitting, you know, second baseman who hits 300 because that's going to impact the team more. It's not. Now, having said that, I would like them to add more contact, and I think Luis Arraez would work. But if you could give me the choice between Luis Arraez or Rafael Devers, like, for any particular team, now the contract and all that stuff matters moving forward. But if I was just going to take, in a vacuum, one of those two players to help impact this team win, give me the guy who's going to pound the baseball as opposed to the guy who gets on base. I like them both. 888-808-1019. Quick break. We're going to talk to Michael Carver of Betting Weekly Live coming up soon, later this hour, and we'll continue to take your calls. 888-808-1019. Be right back.
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0: back for the first Saturday in the last couple weeks. Last week was 4th of July. Week before that, I was in Boston. And part of one of, and here's the issue with one of the more frustrating parts of the slump or the swoon or whatever you want to call it, is the Yankees have awoken the Red Sox. That's already decided. That happened. Who knows where they'll go from here? But the Red Sox, since that first game in Fenway, that Friday night where they beat Cam Schlittler, the Boston Red Sox are 12-2, and they have thrusted themselves back to being a game and a half out of the wild card. Now, am I overly afraid of Boston? I mean, no. Yankees beat them in the postseason last year. It's always a different element of hype if they play the Red Sox in the postseason or a wild card series. But I like the idea of Boston being dead, and they've pitched very well. Sonny Gray has been excellent. We saw it again last night against the Mets, as the Mets were unable to stem the tide, even if the Red Sox were stuck in Chicago all day and just landed like 2.5 hours before the game at LaGuardia. They still came in, scored enough runs, got to McLean a little bit, not much, but McLean pitched fairly well, got to the bullpen a little bit, and the Mets offense did nothing against Sonny Gray. And they don't even have their ace right now, the Red Sox, and their pitching has been great. They're a pesky team with some decent hitters, and they were fading into oblivion, and the Yankees walked in and got swept 4 games in Fenway, and since that series, or the start of that series, they're 12-2. 10 games over 500 in their last 12, and they have made a run here at getting themselves back into the postseason. And that's the fear of these, like, you know, swoons, is now you've given breath to a team that has traditionally played well against you and knows you well. That was an ugly series in Boston for a lot of reasons, and now we're finding out that it's awoken the Red Sox. They've won 7 or 8 in a row. 10 and 2 in their last 12, and looking like a team that could thrust themselves into the mix here in this lousy American League. And nobody wanted that. So Mets, let's go. Today, wake up. Let's start cooling off the Red Sox. Can you do us all a favor? Let's go to, we're going to be talking to Michael Carver any minute. Apparently we did lose the phones for a bit. So if you were on hold and you got cut off, you can call back. I'm getting some calls back now. So I think we had a small brief issue with the phone lines, but we're back up and running. 5-1, I almost gave you my,
1: Hey now, Chris.
0: I was like, what am I filling out a medical insurance document? Why am I giving my phone number?
1: You can do it, buddy.
0: I keep wanting to stay flat. I lost the number 808-818-101-56789. Let's go to Ken in Manhattan. What's up, Ken?
2: Hey, I just want to say I really appreciate what you do for the fan. You just do a really good job, and I can feel your passion. I have a baseball question that applies for the Mets and Yankees.
0: Yes.
2: So is a manager, whether it's Mendoza or Aaron Boone, is a manager on either of those teams only as good as the general manager, and is the GM only as good as the owner who writes the checks? Because if you're going to give credit, like, go ahead,
0: finish your thought.
2: So, like, I like both teams. I like the Yankees and Mets. I like both organizations. I like to see them both win. I like to see every New York team win. However, when it comes to the Yankees, if you're going to give Aaron Boone credit when the Yankees are doing well, subsequently, does he also have to, like, fall on a stake when they're not doing well? And my only issue with Aaron Boone since he became the manager is there doesn't seem to be any consequence for bad play on the field, like countless errors, people not running it out. There doesn't seem any consequence. And It's sort of a culture, but I don't know where it comes from. And with Mendoza, it's not even his fault because the team is so bad, but who's at fault?
0: Well, again, when you say when Boone gets credit, I'd love for you to tell me when that ever happened. I'd love for one instance when anyone's ever given Boone credit for anything. But he sure does get the blame when things go poorly. And listen, part of it, he has to play his role in it. And I understand the consequence thing. Like, maybe that's happened a couple times. Gleyber Torres, right? A couple players specifically. He did bench Gleyber the one time, but it felt like too little, too late. Gleyber had instances of sloppy play in the field and not running balls out. I think it's overblown, but sure. I mean, again, what is he supposed to do now? Like, how is accountability a part of this funk? Like, the lack of accountability for years leads to these like stretches they can't get out of it. I think, look, I'm not saying that Aaron Boone doesn't have a little bit of defending the players at all costs, and certainly doesn't bench guys a lot. I don't see it a lot in baseball in general anywhere. I don't know many managers who bench guys. I don't know if it happens all the time. I watch a lot of baseball. I don't see a ton of it, but let's just say that's a problem, right? Let's just say that's a problem on some level. It's not the only problem, and it's certainly not the main reason why they go through these funks where they become the worst team in baseball for 2 weeks. Like, I'm sorry. I think accountability has become a word we like to throw around. I think accountability and analytics are soft targets and low-hanging fruit that we will use at any moment that we see something we don't like. This team goes into it, it's because there's no accountability. It's an easy thing to say. I mean, they're winning. They were on pace going into that Boston series. They're in first place by 3.5 games, and they're on pace to win 98 games. That's essentially half the season. I think that Boston game was like their 78th game of the season. So for half the year, without Judge either being Judge, because he really wasn't Judge this entire season, managed to hit some home runs still, but he wasn't like the great player Judge. So without Judge for 2.5 weeks, and with a subpar for his standards Judge the entire season, without Giancarlo for a month and a half at that point, like without their best starting pitcher of last year, their ace in Fried for most of that time as well, for all of that, even with the lack of accountability, he was able to manage the team to first place and a record on pace for 98 wins. But then they go into this funk, and it's because of his lack of accountability. That didn't show up over the first 80 games, but clearly in these past 15, it's all about accountability. I'm not saying it doesn't have a role. I'm saying it's such an easy thing to say. It's become a crutch. It's become part of the narrative, so we just say it. What's the problem? Accountability is the problem. Need to be held accountable. No one's held accountable. Not accountable. No one's held accountable. No accountability. We can't explain it, so we throw words that make sense to us. Nick and Newton, what's up, Nick?
3: Hey, C-Mac, how you doing today?
0: What's up, buddy? How are you?
3: Good, good. I just want to know, can you explain how they figure out the bullpen ERA? Like, does it just take an average of who's there now? Does it count people that were sent down? Like, what if you have a bullpen game player comes in?
0: No, it counts as anybody who wasn't the starter of the game. So, like, the bullpen game, they won't count. I'm assuming they won't count, Blackburn's 2 innings because he was the starter of the game, technically. It's any pitcher that comes in after the starter and their ERA. It includes guys who've been here, guys who've been sent down. Just in general, when a reliever comes in out of the bullpen and is not the starter, they count his earned runs. So if you come in and give up runs that were on the bases already, that counts towards the starting pitcher bullpen, the starting pitcher ERA, not the bullpen ERA. But then every reliever after that, any inherited runs would be on the bullpen ERA. It's the bullpen guys who come in after the starting pitcher and how many earned runs they give up. That's how they measure it. It's not as dopey as the record with teams above 500 that changes with the win depending on how the teams played. Like the record against 500, Seattle's at 500. They go on a 3-game losing streak. They're under 500. Suddenly your record against 500 teams change even though they haven't played Seattle since the first week of the season. Like that's so dopey. The bullpen ERA isn't judged like that. It's how the Yankees bullpen has pitched. And despite all of us feeling like the bullpen is not nearly good enough and doesn't have enough guys we trust, somehow it's tops in baseball in ERA and second in baseball in inherited runners scored. So, and again, this isn't me trying to be the positive shill Yankee fan and telling you you're all idiots, you don't know what you're looking at, this bullpen's great. I'm with you. The bullpen scares the hell out of me a lot of times, and they have at least two guys, maybe three, who I don't even want on the team. But I'm just saying, sometimes we talk about it like, oh my God, it needs an entire overhaul. This guy's, it's an absolute disaster. It's the worst bullpen in the league. Brian Cashman should be fired alone for how the bullpen is put together. And yet, it's been as successful as any bullpen in the sport. And when you go into a postseason series, it's easy to just be hyper-focused on your team and say the Yankees bullpen isn't good enough because you're very smart, narrow-minded. I just look at the Yankees and this isn't Mariano Rivera and Ramiro Mendoza and Graham Lloyd. And I'm just going to say this bullpen's not a championship bullpen. I've seen championship bullpens. Well, they're going to be playing the Seattle Mariners in the playoffs. What does their bullpen look like? Well, I don't care. Well, that's when I'll push back on you because it'll be whose offense takes advantage of the bullpen that isn't championship worthy in your mind. Because I promise you, someone's winning. Someone's winning the World Series. Someone's coming out of the American League to get to the World Series. And odds are, right now, considering the Yankees in the numbers have the best bullpen in the American League, someone's coming out of it. And my guess is they're going to have a bullpen that you deem not good enough to be a championship bullpen. It'll be how their strengths hide that weakness. It'll be if their offense is the one who gets to the other team's bad bullpen. That's baseball. So I've been asking all day. We're going to take a break from calls and talk to Michael Carver right now, and maybe I'll ask him. I agree the bullpen certainly isn't the best. I don't think it's close to the best. But is it so bad that it needs complete revamping? Is it god-awful? Can it be god-awful when the numbers dictate that it's one of, if not the best bullpens in baseball? Like I'm because we've seen the stat on the screen during the broadcast a million times over the last 5 days, and I myself I'm trying to figure out what this bullpen is to me. It needs one more arm for sure at the back end, but even with giving up the two runs last night with the Hill home runs, is this bullpen god awful the way we talk about it? And can a bullpen be god awful if the numbers are this good for it? So let's talk to Michael Carver, though. You can catch him on Betting Weekly Live every single Monday through Friday, 4 p.m. It's part of the Bet Rivers Network, and we talk to him every Saturday. And we welcome in Michael Carver right now. Mike, how we doing?
4: C-Mac, it's great to be back with you. I hope you had a good couple of weeks off. And yes. I can't. You mean people think that you're a Yankee shill, C-Mac?
0: It's crazy.
4: I can't believe that people would think that about you, that you're a Yankee shill.
0: It's so unwarranted. I criticize them at least once or twice a month. I don't understand what the problem is.
4: Yeah, it's true. You do once or twice a month. They do. There's like a small percentage of time that I think you are as well. But it's very, very small percentage of the time.
0: Here's the thing, and I know me and you differ on this one topic. I don't blame the manager for everything that happens, and I think we throw around terms like accountability a lot too much. It doesn't mean that problem isn't somewhere an underlying issue, and there certainly are the same issues every single year. I can't argue that, and he's part of it. Absolutely. I just think we want to blame the Yankees at every turn. And I think sometimes it's just baseball or sometimes it's unlucky. Not all the time, but sometimes I think they get too much blame. But that's a conversation for another. Well, actually, no, it could be a conversation for the time right now. Before we get into anything, you're a big time Yankee fan. How would you put the last couple weeks of what we've seen together? And then maybe I'll ask you the question I've been asking. How do you feel about the bullpen in particular? Because I keep seeing it's the best ERA. I keep seeing it's the second best in inherited runners, and we've seen what Cruz does with inherited runners. But even last night, like, is it a bullpen that's an absolute disaster that needs multiple arms at the trade deadline and needs guys coming from within to be much better than what they have? Or is it a suitable bullpen where you can get an arm or two and feel fairly good about it?
4: Well, I'll take a couple of these things here quickly in order that you just all hang out. First of all, when it comes to Boone, yeah, me and you do differ on that. And I think the thing that bothers me the most about Boone all the time, C-Mac, is I hate how there's always a soft landing when guys aren't doing well. Like and I understand he's the manager and he's supposed to keep things positive, but I think it's a little too soft of a landing. I think he needs to be a little bit. Remember, he tried to a few weeks ago with Jazz when he said the comment about Jazz with the lollipop, and then he ran it back the next day, and it was like, oh no, you know what? It's okay. You know,
0: after he hit the home run, he joked and said, yeah, you can have as many lollipops as he wants after he hit a
4: big but that was the first time. When did you ever hear him before that ever criticize a player before?
0: No, the most he'll do is what he's doing right now. He actually, Dominguez was one of the guys he just did it with in the last week.
4: Right.
0: We expect more from. Like, that's about as far as he'll go. He's like, Dominguez has been okay. He hasn't been hot. We expect more from him. Wells.
4: Right. We all wanted him to play, right?
0: We
4: all wanted him to play.
0: Yeah, yeah.
4: We all wanted Dominguez to play. And you're getting it now. And, you're kind of seeing what you get. He's not a great fielder. And we're going to have to expect that.
0: Why such a soft landing there for Dominguez?
4: A little soft landing for me. As far as the bullpen goes, here's the weird part. Like, he actually, like, Cashman, like, actually went out and tried to fix it last year, right? Like, yep. He made moves and made significant bullpen moves. But I will ask you this, and I know what the answer is. Mm-hmm. They got a one-run lead in October, and they got nine more outs to get. You feeling confident? Are you feeling confident?
0: I don't care
4: what the numbers say.
0: I feel good about Bednar, and you know some guys are going to have to step up. If you asked me in July of 2024 if I'd be confident with Luke Weaver getting those outs, I would have said no. And then there he was getting them in the ALCS and World Series. Like
4: someone's got to step up.
0: They need to add the arm, but. Then again, like my point is, all right. So they're playing the Tampa. They're playing whoever in the postseason. Are you confident in their ninth inning? Like it is what it is. It's part of the team. But the offense, the starting pitching, they're gonna have to do their job. The bullpen's not good enough to lean on. Certainly, it's not gonna be one of their strengths. But if the rest of the team does their job, could this bullpen with maybe another arm or two? Be good enough? I think it could be.
4: Yeah, but they're also then you get it. You know, you could just keep going further down the line, and then when you start talking about October, well, is 99 going to be there? Because they're so reliant on one guy in their lineup, and I think that they'll get Giancarlo Stanton out of the carbonite by September and get him ready to go in October, which I don't mind. I think I said this to you in March. I'm like, I actually don't care that Stanton doesn't play between March and September. Like, it doesn't bother me. I don't mind just keeping him, like I said, like Han Solo in the carbonite until then. Mm-hmm. And then you open him up, you take him out, let him get 3 weeks of swings in September, and then he's ready to go in October. I'd be perfectly fine with that every single year. Mm-hmm. I know most people wouldn't be, but they're so reliant on just having Judge out there. And when they don't have Judge, it gets a little spotty. But the crazy part is, and you've brought this up a lot, we all have, the American League is so bad that they're still plus 200 favorites to win the American League. So, and part of that is a little bit of Yankee tax too. But, they're still the favorites to win the American League, which is pretty wild when you think about the last 3 weeks.
0: Yeah. No, I mean, it is wild. It's a down American League, but they need a lot of answers right now. They are still struggling. Yeah. Last night, huge home run from Jazz. Love to see him get going. I mean, he's supposed to be one of the guys. Him and Bellinger.
4: Would be nice.
0: It'd be nice. And Goldschmidt going 0 for 35 didn't help either. But let's talk about them today as far as how we view the games, how we view them today. The Yankees playing the Nats. Michaelis on the mound for the Nats. Yankees throwing, obviously, the best pitcher in the American League, Cam Schlittler. How do we view today's game? The Yankee ability to score on this team. I was hoping to get more of an offense last night. It ended up coming in the ninth, but I thought last night with an opener, I was hoping last night off of the game against Tampa, the explosion they had for the 12 runs, I was hoping to see more offense. Didn't really see it till late. How do you view this offense against Michaelis tonight? What today?
4: Yeah, it's weird, and the Nats do this, and they're going to do it again today. They're going to try to hide him for an inning or two with this P.J. Poulin, I think, is probably going to start. He usually starts in the Michaelis days. And then you had the guy last night who opened for Littell. I don't blame them trying to hide Littell and Michaelis as much as they possibly can with how bad those guys are. But the problem was last night, they did the damage on the opener, and then Zach Littell fooled him while he was in there, which is tough to see. I don't expect to see that 2 days in a row with Michaelis out there. I mean, the guy stinks. And these Nat games are, the Nats are, you like betting overs. The Washington Nationals are your team. I mean, they play some wild and crazy games every single night. But here's the problem with playing this big over today. I don't really want to go after Cam Schlittler here today, C-Mac. I really don't, especially the way that he stepped up on Monday in Tampa and got things going. So I'm just going to keep it to the Yankees today. And I think that they go a little bit bigger than they did last night. They only got the 5 runs, but I think tonight we can get over 5.5 Yankee team total. Mm-hmm. Against Poulin opening and then Michaelis coming in after, plus 104 for that, over 5.5 team total for the Yanks.
0: Okay, over 5.5 for the Yankees. Let's get to the Mets and Sox. as well. So last night, I'm sure everybody is running to go bet the Mets, right? Boston's stuck in Chicago, 24-hour delay. They landed 4-10. Games ends up starting a little bit late. You figure Nolan McLean on the mound. They didn't even fly Sonny Gray out and ahead, so he was part of the team that didn't get there till 4 o'clock. I'm sure you're running out to beat the Mets, to bet the Mets. And then, of course, Sonny Gray continues his excellent season. The Mets do nothing offensively, and they fall. But then there's the thought heading into today that sometimes when a team is dead tired, they run on adrenaline that first game, and it's the next day that you catch them kind of slumping. That's the other thought sometimes we have about baseball teams. What's your view on the game today? I think the Red Sox are throwing somebody who hasn't started yet this year in Rivera. And
4: Rivera.
0: The five and fly guy, which is if you've paid attention to the show, apparently I was the first one to say five and fly, and now everybody's copying me. But you got Peralta on the mound. What a miserable season. I thought you could actually, the hope was to be able to trade this guy for a lot. I'm not sure how much value you're going to get for him off this season.
4: Well, I'll say this to start. The Met fans should thank their lucky stars that this guy didn't take that extension before the season started. Because the Mets offered him a very big extension, and he turned it down. And he's just, you know what he's like, C-Mac? He's just one of these guys that you just know he's not New York built. Yeah. He's just not. Like, he just doesn't have, there's a little bit of like, a little Javi Vasquez in him, right, C-Mac? Mm-hmm. Like, I feel like there's a little bit of that.
0: That's
4: guy
0: a
4: comes
0: good
4: over,
0: count.
4: I know that was... A little
0: a
4: from a long
0: job.
4: Time
0: he had,
4: ago. Guy
0: he had a
4: comes
0: couple
4: over from the,
0: years. Yeah, Montreal. And then
4: guy
0: even,
4: comes over from the National League. You think, and he just doesn't have it. And look, the Mets obviously still in the National League as well with the Brewers. But I'm coming
0: the
4: to New
0: league
4: York.
0: Right now is the American League,
4: But it's more New York for me. Like you said, Javi Vasquez pitched in a bunch of places. He came to New York. He was awful for the Yankees.
0: Yep.
4: And there's more and more guys we could list besides that that it's happened to. But that was the comp for me. Now, we discussed this a lot on yesterday's Betting Weekly Live show. Because it is something that we have to factor in. You've got a team that was coming off the tarmac, straight to the clubhouse, and going on to the field. And adrenaline usually does take over in those spots. But my guy, Doug Kazarian, who I do the show with, C-Mac, he was saying to me, almost always the next day is when you get it catching up with you.
0: He thinks
4: today is when you'll see the fatigue in the Red Sox, especially with it being... I think if it was a night game, 7 o'clock, something like that, and they had a full, day's rest, you had a late afternoon game. You know, it's a 4 o'clock start, and you don't have that same amount of time to recover. But the thing that, bothers me from just running out and betting the Mets is, Peralta's just been such a loser when he's gone out there. That's why it's hard for me to go and especially pay in minus 150. I mean, I can't pay minus 150 for the Mets with Peralta on the mound. I don't care if the Red Sox haven't slept in 3 days. So... it's a bit of a stay away for me, and if anything, with how hot the Red Sox are, even with their little travel situation, I think I'd rather, in terms of just from a betting perspective, I'd rather bet them today than the Mets.
0: Yeah, I mean, I guess that makes sense. Taking the was it plus 134 for the Sox today money line?
4: They're a team that's on a 7-game win.
0: I know that's another frustrating thing. I was just talking about this. Another frustrating thing about the Yankee swoon here is it started in Boston. It's gotten them hot. They're 10-12. They're 10-2 since the start of that 4-game sweep of the Yankees. I mean, it's frustrating to watch them now recover, and they have good pitching, and they still have guys coming back from injury.
4: Yeah.
0: They could actually, in this lousy American League, they could thrust themselves right back into the mix. They are really in the mix right now, 1.5 back. All right, give me some home runs today. You've been the last couple weeks we've spoken, you've been nailing some home runs. Give me some today.
4: Yeah, well, I'll go back to the Yankee game. I mean, how do you not keep playing Ben Rice right now?
0: I know. Was it four games in a row, five in the last six?
4: I mean, it's just, and especially, if they're not going to bring him down to, a Judge Ohtani type of price, and they're going to keep it around plus 300, I'm going to keep playing him. And the opener doesn't even bother me. He hit it off the opener last night, the lefty. Yeah. So go ahead. Go at Rice. If you can get Rice to plus 300 or better, I would absolutely go for it. I really like Pete Alonso tonight for the Orioles. They've got Noah Cameron at Camden Yards tonight, 7:05 first pitch. I think that Alonso around plus 370 is a really nice hit. If they don't get rain in Cincinnati, I like Ian Happ against Nick Lodolo on that side. And then I'll go a little bit later night for you here. And I've kind of been chasing Mookie Betts this week. I feel like he's been hitting the ball hard and he's just been coming up short. He's got really good career numbers off of Brandon Fott. I think he's got 3 homers off of him. He's been hitting the ball hard. I'm going to take a shot with Mookie late night at Dodger Stadium, plus 440, C-Mac.
0: All right, nice. Speaking about home runs, how about the Derby Any thoughts on the Derby Monday night? That should be a lot of fun. Real quick, before we even get to who you think is going to win it, Bryce Harper came out. I'm curious your thoughts on this. Bryce Harper came out and said for the bonus round or whatever, I don't know how, but somehow incorporating, maybe not for the entire thing, but metal bats into some sort of final round. I think that would be fun. I think that's a good idea. I'd love to hear the different kind of cracks, see how far they could hit it. The whole point is to celebrate the home run. See if these guys, I'd love to see if Schwarber can hit one 550 feet with a metal bat.
4: It's supposed to be a fun event. Yeah. So anything that they want to do that would make it fun, and you get a suggestion from somebody like Bryce to do that, then fine. Go ahead and do it. I wouldn't have a problem with it. You know, you got to know what you're walking into anyway. If you're betting on the Home Run Derby, which, by the way, I will, as you know, because there's not much else going on Monday night. Right, and I've done good with it the past couple of years. So I'm kind of excited for it. And I really like this field that we're going to have in it, too. I think it's cool that Schwarber and Harper stepped up. I like that they stepped up being the hometown guys in Philadelphia, because the Stars don't generally do it a second or third time anymore. Like, they do it once and then they never come back. So it's nice that in Philly, those guys did it. We know that Caminero's been on fire. Miss Murakami's having a big year and he's back this weekend. Mm-hmm. And we got a Yankee in it too, C-Mac, with Ben Rice, that we were just talking about. And remember, the format has changed this year. Okay? Well, they have changed how this is done. Yeah. I know. Well, you know, they were gassing these guys out. What was it, like 2 or 3 minutes they were having them go and hit as many as you can?
0: Yeah.
4: And it was gassing out the guys by the end. So now they just get, I think it's 10 swings or something like that. So they only have or 20 swings. There's a fixed amount of swings that they can have.
0: That makes me feel about Rice as a Yankee fan. I don't want to see him getting exhausted up there.
4: And I was looking at some, and believe it or not, because I look at a lot of home run data, and one of the places already has a lot of charts and graphs out for the Home Run Derby on Monday night.
0: Okay.
4: And you would think, now Rice isn't going to hit majestic bombs like Schwarber or Caminero, these guys, but that works at Citizens Bank Ballpark.
0: Hmm.
4: It's a good swing for that. And they've got Rice at third on the list at 23.7 expected homers for Monday night behind Schwarber and Caminero. And I think there's value with him, C-Mac. Even though he's the hometown guy and we want to root for him, I'm seeing like 9-1 for Ben Rice for Home Run Derby.
0: Yeah.
4: We're going to root for him anyway here, being in New York. Let's put a couple bucks on him, too, and see if he can bring this thing home. I think it's going to be tough with Schwarber and Harper being the local guys, and they're obviously going to probably be pushing a little bit harder, but I think Rice's number, considering what the metrics say about how he hits home runs, I think that it's worth a play.
0: Worth a play for Rice at plus 850 to try and win the Home Run Derby. That should be fun on Monday night. One of the things, my wife is obsessed with the Home Run Derby, so we always watch the Home Run Derby with the kids because Sarah's into it for some reason. Chicks dig the long ball, I suppose. How about a little World Cup action? We got a couple games today.
4: You've been watching?
0: Listen, I have to admit, you know me. I am not the biggest soccer fan.
4: I
0: don't want to be the ignorant American yelling about stopping the clock, even though I think it's...
4: Did you watch the gutless performance by the United States last Monday night against Belgium?
0: It was up against the most important Yankee game of the season, so I gave it its
4: The two screens.
0: I got the two screens. It got its just due. I did watch it a little bit, and it was a tough go of it for the United States and an embarrassing end to what was a promising tournament for them. But I think I was going to say, as much as I'm down on the actual sport, like I think I am one of these people, I don't want to get into it, but I think I am one of the Al Dukes of them all saying now we can all stop pretending to care about soccer. I think we love the tournaments.
4: Yeah.
0: I think we love the World Cup. I think we get into it certainly when the United States does well, but I don't think we as a people here in this country really, for the most part, the vast majority of us fall in love with the game of soccer. But anyway, it's been as good a tournament and has been at the forefront of my mind more than any other one I can remember going back, I don't know, since, Biggio kicked one over the goal when I was a kid. Like, really, for me, Biggio, Biggio.
4: Yes.
0: See, I got a baseball mind, Biggio.
4: I know.
0: Baggio, excuse me, when Baggio for Team Italy missed the penalty kick. like going back to that, like, but I think this has been a really, really fun tournament. The Argentina-Egypt game I watched a lot. I was in the newsroom watching a lot of that game that day. Like, I think it's been an excellent, excellent tournament. France looks like a dominant team. But we got two games today, Norway and England and Argentina versus Switzerland. Messi back in action after that come from behind two goal down victory the other day against Egypt. What are we seeing today? And then just if you want to give me even something moving forward the rest of the weekend, what do we got in the World Cup?
4: Well, I think the most important thing about this being in the United States is it's been a tournament of stars, C-Mac. So the big names on the soccer stage have really showed up and have taken care of business. And we have three of them again here today. Harry Kane for England, Erling Haaland for Norway, and of course Messi for Argentina. And if you've just been playing these guys to score, C-Mac, and just having fun with that, you've had yourself a very profitable and good World Cup. And you know what? We're staying with it today. Now, traditionally, these knockout games, you get deeper in, you're in the quarterfinals here. The games are a little more lower scoring, but those lower scoring are being done by the big names. Now, Norway and England's very interesting today. Both teams are coming off huge emotional spots with England winning in Mexico at the Azteca, Norway beating Brazil at MetLife last Sunday, and it's going to be hot and humid in Miami for this game later today at 5 o'clock East. I look for this lower scoring first half. So if you watch this live, if this game is nil-nil at the half, I think you hammer the over. It'll probably be around 1.5 in the second half. These games that start slow have had a tendency to pick it up in the second half. Okay. And I think you'll see that here. I'm going to play Kane to score. I'm going to play Haaland to score. And Argentina, you got to play Messi to score. And I would play Argentina to win to nil. That means they win and Switzerland does not score. It's about plus 130, C-Mac. Okay. I think Swiss are going to try to park the bus tonight, not give up anything, and I think Argentina's going to find a way to win 1-0, 2-0 with Messi getting one of those goals.
0: Okay, so second half of the England game and look for Messi and a chance that they shut down the opposition. Switzerland in the game. Love it. All right, real quick, just a couple names because we usually get into the golf by obviously mid-round on Saturdays. Next week for the Open Championship, just give me quick a couple names.
4: Yeah, look, Scottie Scheffler missed a cut this weekend at the Scottish Open, the first cut he's missed in years.
0: Wow.
4: C-Mac. So I think that could affect his price next week. You know, he's a defending champion of the Open Championship. I've already seen a couple books shift him down to around plus 750, which I know that doesn't sound like a lot for a golf tournament, but for Scottie, who's been 350, 400 for the last few years, you might get yourself a really good number on Scottie Scheffler, and you're going to get an upset Scottie Scheffler after missing the cut for the first time in years. So I would watch his price over the next couple days. If you see Scotty drift to around 9, somewhere in that area, I would jump on him. But other than that, I want to go to Tyrrell Hatton. He's around 35-1 right now. He's been excellent in majors this year. He's an outstanding links course player. That guy, I want him on my card. Wyndham Clark has had an incredible 6 weeks. He won the U.S. Open. Now, winning back-to-back majors, C-Mac, that's very difficult to do. Mm-hmm. But I think I want a piece of Clark because even this weekend at Scotland, he's playing very well. And then I'll give you a little bit of a deeper bomb. And this one you're going to have, probably nobody's heard of this guy here that's listening, but it is what it is. Marco Penge, 100-1. Excellent Lynx golf player. This is his first year on the PGA Tour. He's been on the DP World Tour for years. This is a guy, if you want something a little value a little further down the board, I think Marco Penge is going to play very well at Royal Birkdale next week.
0: I like Penge. I like Penge.
4: Penge.
0: I can see Penge. All right, so you got Penge and a decent number for Scheffler. We got the England second half and Argentina to win to nil. And then we got the Yankees team over. We got Boston on the money line. Homers for Ben Rice, Alonzo Happ, and Betts. And, of course, take your chances with Rice on the Home Run Derby. Mike, thank you so much for a few minutes as always. We'll catch you next Saturday. Enjoy your weekend, brother.
4: C-Mac, you're the best. And don't forget, football's getting close, baby.
0: Football's almost getting here. Close.
4: Around the corner.
0: There.
4: Getting around the corner. Thanks,
0: almost
4: C-Mac.
0: There. You got it, buddy. All right, we'll break. 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But I got you for another 2 hours, right? Another hour right here on The Fan. 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
5: You came to me.
6: Oh, Mr. Moonlight. 888-808-1019. We got a couple of, you know, mid-afternoon games today. No Moonlight Baseball. Last night was late night as the Yankees rallied from one back after two solo home runs given up by Tim Hill that you thought was going to cost the Yankees the game. And Jazz comes through with the big hit. Talking a lot about the Mets as they lost to the red-hot Boston Red Sox even after only getting to LaGuardia at 4 o'clock. Talked a lot about how I think Devers is at least a viable option for the Yankees. It's not a perfect fit, but at least it's a fit, and he is available, and I would love to see him in the middle of the lineup. I think the Giants have Luis Arraez, who could help them as well for this team, but they need a lot of help, and they need Judge healthy, obviously a lot on their Judge and Stanton's health as well, and who should the Mets trade or not trade, all on the table. Football a little bit as well, if you'd like. I know we're, as Mike said, we are close. We are getting close to the beginning of the football season. Camps will start soon. Giants out in West Virginia for most of it. But football is around the corner. Before you know it, we'll be having football Saturdays here on The Fan. But right now, we're sticking with the baseball. 888-808-1019. Let's go to Ralph in Manhattan. What's up, Ralph?
7: You know, I do want to talk about Stanton, Chris.
6: Okay.
7: Maybe we could rid ourselves of the soccer now after that dismal, and even Mike called it a different name. I think he said lackluster. I don't know what he said, but he was so right. I mean, it's just not going to happen. This country, we're just not going to take to that sport. And, you know, it's funny.
6: We get up for the tournaments, but we will not. I don't disagree. I don't think we'll ever fall in love with the sport the way we have the others. I think we pretend to like soccer because we like tournaments and we like the World Cup and we want to be involved. But the actual game of soccer, I don't think I don't love it.
7: You know, the Stanton thing.
6: Yes.
7: Is becoming kind of comedic to me. Now, I am the polar opposite of what Mike said. I'm citing him twice. So
6: yes,
7: he had his impression on me, but he said that he doesn't mind. He can loaf all season. He could just go about his business. As long as he shows his face come playoff time, I cannot think of another profession, Chris, mm-hmm. where you could sit out most of the season or most of your year and kind of show up at work once in a while mm-hmm. and collect a humongous paycheck and right. go about your business unscathed. This, you know, how many times, Chris, did he change his workout plan? How many times did he say that he changed his diet? How many times does a professional athlete, Chris, have to fail from going to home? The easiest task, going from home to first on the ground ball, pull up lame, time after time. I can't believe that this guy at a young age. How old is Stan? Is he 35 or is he older? I think he's older, right?
6: I don't think he's much older than that. I think he's probably around 34, 35 would be my guess.
7: You know when they say, Chris, that 35 is the new, 55 mm-hmm. is the new 35?
6: He's 36.
7: Okay, some athletes, that theory it flies in the face of some of these athletes because these athletes, I don't know what they're doing, but they show their age prematurely. But there's a select few that are so, so good and so youthful, but yet you'll get a Stanton thrown into the mix once in a while, Chris, and you can't figure it out.
6: No. But having said that, I'm frustrated, and I think the Yankees, like going into next year, if they can, need to almost view him as a player who won't be around all year. But at the same time, this is the, and Joe Torre used to say this, it's the gift and the curse of being a New York Yankee. If right now we're fuming. Right now, most of us are like you. This is unacceptable. He never plays. I'm tired of this. It's crap. It's just they need to act like he needs to retire. I can't take this anymore. Blah, blah, blah, blah, blah. And you're not wrong in the moment. If he's healthy for September and he has a postseason like he had in 2024, no one's going to care. And you can't be one of the fans. And forgive me, Ralph. I don't know exactly how you handle the regular season, but most Yankee fans don't want to hear it. Oh, they won 95 games. Who gives a damn? Who? It's not about regular season games. Who cares about the regular season? Who cares about the regular season? I've said this a lot. I'll say it again. For a lot of the Yankee fans, at least the ones who call the show, interact with me, and like live in my life, most Yankee fans only care about regular season games in two circumstances. One, if they lose. If you lose a regular season game, it's a very big deal. Very big deal. It's a problem, and all of the flaws that cost you that game are what will cost you in the postseason. Regular season games mean a lot when you lose them. And then the other instance when Yankee fans will care about regular season games, if they're trying to kill Hal Steinbrenner by justifying George's 80s. If you're trying to justify the 1980s and early 90s, or, you know, really 80s, of George Steinbrenner in an effort to kill his son because you're upset with the way things have gone with his leadership, you'll bring about the 80s and would say, well, they haven't won in the 80s either. Yeah, but did you know they had the most wins in the regular season? All of a sudden, all the wins of the 1980s matter because you're trying to justify George and the fact that you think he's spinning in his grave right now. Those are the only two instances Yankee fans care about Yankee regular season games. When they lose them and when you're trying to justify George Steinbrenner. That's it. So if Giancarlo Stanton misses the whole year and then he's there for October, and he hits big, meaningful home runs and is impossible to get out like he was in the 24, like he was in 2020, like he was in the only guy in the wild card game banging balls off the wall at Fenway. If he's that guy and the Yankees win, then who gives a damn? Then I'm 100% with Mike or anybody else who says, all I need him, like even Mike Carver said the same thing, was we were just talking to him. I don't need Stanton in the regular season. I need him in the postseason. That's the benefit of being a Yankee. You could be miserable all year, come through with the big moment, and everybody loves you. We forget. We forget that the Dynasty team didn't hit in the postseason. We talk about this team like, oh my God, they can't hit. It's embarrassing. Go back and look at the 2000 the Yankees, the 2001 Yankees, right? They didn't hit to save their lives in those postseasons. They were built on pitching and bullpen. They were shut down by the A's. They were shut down by the Diamondbacks. They hardly scored any runs. Tino Martinez hit 100. Paul O'Neill was a shell of himself, but they won and nobody cares. You come through in the big moments. No one cares about your regular seasons. You come through in the big moments. Nobody cares about your struggles in the playoffs. Win and you are, and all is forgotten. So if Stanton comes through and hits big in the postseason, we're not going to care about these injuries. If they lose, we're going to care very much about the injuries. That's how it works. Mark in Oceanside. What's up, Mark?
8: Hiya, Chris. How are you today?
6: Hiya, Mark. Good. How are you?
8: Two things, the Mets and soccer. On the Mets, there's a big problem. The problem is, if they make no trades, it will not help them. And if they do make trades, a savvy GM from a winning team will absolutely fleece David Stearns in any deal that's made. So the Mets are kind of in a damned if you do and damned if you don't position. Mm-hmm. That's how I feel.
6: Okay.
8: And I'm going on history based on the last couple of years. Mm-hmm. And with soccer, people are knocking soccer, and I have a different view. If you have insomnia, you watch soccer. That is the cure.
6: Look at you. Very nice. Very funny. I don't want to knock soccer. I really don't. It's not that I hate the game. I just don't. I have a problem with some of the rules. I'll never understand not stopping the clock. We don't have to continue to go there. People get mad when you mention that. Like Paul Rosenberg will get mad. Maybe. I don't know. He's a little bit of a unique thinker who likes to go against the grain. But you mentioned to hockey fans that, do they really need to fight? Oh, you might get punched in the face. You say that to a hockey fan. Like, you know, it's the only sport they let you punch each other in the face. You ever play hockey? Did you ever play hockey a day in your life? Someone takes a run at your best player. You got to control it. Fighting's part of the game. They'll start screaming at you if you go, Is it really necessary for the entire Ranger team and the entire Devil team to drop their gloves 3 seconds into a game? Like, is that necessary?
9: Oh, you don't know anything about hockey. You never played hockey. You don't know anything about hockey.
6: And it's the same thing with soccer fans, all 12 of you. If I say they should stop the clock. Oh, what are you talking about? It's the free-flowing game. It would kill the game. Okay. I have problems with how soccer is played. I find it boring. Soccer is not my thing at all. Like, at all. But, again, I'm not trying to... I know many people do like it, and certainly I was rooting for the United States, and even I would have to say that some of the games have been really exciting. I think it's been a great World Cup, and I think tournaments make things fun. I think I say the same thing about college basketball with all my friends. No one cares about college. You watch a college basketball game in December or January? You don't. And let's be honest, if you do, the product isn't that good. College basketball is not that good. The players aren't that good. I'm sorry, I hate to tell you this. College basketball is an okay product at best.
9: Oh, but they hustle. They play stronger defense. They try harder. Then,
6: okay, I'd rather watch the NBA twice a day. I'd rather watch the NBA any day of the week. I don't care. But the tournament's so incredibly fun that some of the best days of the sports season are the college basketball tournament. Why? Because the NCAA tournament is fantastic. Is the product fantastic? Not really. And we don't care about it up until the tournament. The tournament's awesome. Soccer's kind of the same thing. I think we all get behind the United States for sure. But we like the idea of the tournament. It comes around every 4 years. It's a big deal. You know, the city is abuzz because, you know, everybody's rooting for their country. You know, we're such a, you know, diverse city and diverse state. And, like, it's awesome. It's great. Culturally, it's great. Everybody gets into it. It's a lot of fun. But, like, the actual games, And I don't want to bash soccer today. Not my goal. Moose in Jamaica. What's up, Moose?
10: Yes. First things first.
6: Hi, Papa. Freak all the honeys.
10: Been a minute. How you been?
6: Good. How you doing, brother?
10: Can't complain. Yankees going through their struggles.
6: Hopefully they're on the other side of it. Big win today. That would be 3 in a row. And that is considered a winning streak.
10: Obviously. So, yeah. When it comes to Devers, I like Devers. Really like Devers. You could say I love getting Devers. Mm-hmm. My whole thing is, right, with Rosario and McMahon being on the team, I think that's good enough if we get Mike Trout instead. Because I think we really need a right-handed hitter, our all-star, game-changing level. And I'm willing to give up LeGrande and maybe Lombard for him. But I think we can get Trout because I think the Angels really want pitching.
6: Yeah.
10: I think we can give up LeGrande and Ben Hess and a package like that with Spencer Jones.
6: Oh, absolutely.
10: And the Angels can't say no to that.
6: No, are you kidding me? If the Angels would be willing to do that, they would. I would never. I'm not giving up LeGrande for – he doesn't play. I know Devers doesn't have a position, but he played 163 games last year. He plays every single game. He's always healthy. He plays every single game. Mike Trout can't stay on the field. Mike Trout hasn't played I'd have to look at the numbers. I bet you it's a couple years since he played 100 games. I can't trade for Mike Trout. I can't give a top prospect for Mike Trout. No, and for that contract, too? No way. No way. No way. I love Mike Trout. Don't get me wrong. I wouldn't give up, and I'm not saying Devers is like all that much better. He plays. Would I rather have Devers or Trout? I mean, right-handed, at least he could play a position. It's arguable, but I'm not trading a top prospect. I wouldn't trade a top prospect for Devers either. Don't get me wrong. I'm looking for I think they're willing to give him away. That's why I'm talking about Devers. I think you could trade him for a minimal prospect and get some of the contract eaten up, too. That's why I'm looking at Devers. I think it's an easy get. I don't know about Trout. I'm certainly not giving up a top prospect for him. That's out of the question. Out of the question. I would give a low-level prospect, and if they ate a ton of the money, I'd take him on. Maybe. But he could play a position. He hits right-handed. He's really a better fit than even Devers is. I'd love Mike Trout. Strikes out less, puts the ball in play. I would love Mike Trout, the player. Can he stay healthy? And what do you have to give up for him? And does he want to get traded to the Yankees? I don't know. He's been outspoken about the idea he doesn't want to get traded for the Yankees. Mark in Staten Island. What's up, Mark?
11: I didn't really. Can you get a picture of
12: me? Mac, I can't. Hot sorry.
6: What's that? His son said something about taking a picture, and then I just got, Big Mac, I can't. I'm sorry. And he hung up on me. Okay, yeah, you can't. If you can't, you can't. I can't make you. Mikey B. out in Ridgefield Park. What's up, Mike?
13: C-Mac, big man, how are you? Listen all the time.
6: Thank you, brother.
13: How are you?
6: I'm doing great. How are you?
13: Yankee fan, Knick fan, but I just want to say something on the Mets. The Mets are cursed big time. When they got rid of Buck,
6: That's funny because Buck,
13: that was when the voodoo. You know what? We're gonna zap you.
6: Listen, you know what's funny about that? Getting rid of Buck usually leads to championships. Arizona.
13: Buck was doing all right. They didn't give him a full chance.
6: No, I know. I get that. But they brought in a new general. They brought in Stearns. Like, again, it might end up being a disaster. It has been so far. But, again, bringing in – that would be funny if the Buck is the curse, because Buck has been – Yankees get rid of Buck. Joe Torre comes in. They win the championship the next year. Arizona gets rid of Buck. They bring in Brenly. They win the championship the next year. Like, getting rid of Buck has led to two World Series. So if it's cursed the Mets, that's just bad luck. 888-808-1019. McMonagle here with you on The Fan. Got you till 2 o'clock. We'll come back, continue to take your calls. Mark in Staten Island's back after that hectic phone call. We'll get to him. The Yankee lineup is out. We'll give you that when we get back. And we'll take you to 2 o'clock and Emmanuel Babari leading into pregame of New York Yankees baseball right here on The Fan.
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13: 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Yankees and Mets back in action today. Yankees took down the Nats last night 5-3. Big home run from Jazz to put them ahead in the ninth. David Bednar with a two-inning win because he came in while they were losing in the eighth. But a two-inning win for Bednar and a big performance. The Mets fell to the Red Sox 6-2. The Red Sox showing up late, had all kinds of plane issues out in Chicago where they were taking on the White Sox, didn't get to the LaGuardia until the 4 p.m., and got there just in time to beat the Mets. Today, you have the Yankees, Cam Schlittler on the mound for the Yankees, and at 4:10 p.m., the Red Sox and the Mets get back at it. Freddy Peralta on the mound for the Mets. In the Yankee game, I do just want to talk about this for a second. The Yankee lineup is out there, and a couple of things noteworthy. One, Ahmed Rosario

0: is back at third base and leading off. And I actually talked to a couple people yesterday who were confused about Rosario leading off. He's cooled off a little bit offensively, and he's terrible at third base. And I'm borderline at the point of no more playing him at third base at all. So off of last night's performance, to throw him right back out there at third base, I don't love. But I know it's not the entire game. And the reason why he's leading off is, one, Paul Goldschmidt's, you know, one for his last 37, or two for his last 37. I think he had a couple hits last night. But they're throwing a left-handed opener, the Nats. So the whole point, if you're going to play Rosario, is to get him at bats against left-handed pitching. Otherwise, there's no point to play him. So you lead him off to make sure you at least get him in at bat against Pauline, who's the opener. And even, like, same thing as yesterday, get the early at bats against the lefty opener. If they bring in another arm, you have the ability to pinch hit him and bring in McMahon for defense later. So Med Rosario leading off and playing third base. He's been terrible defensively. In these big games, it's tough to see him back out there. At least Cam Schlittler, a right-handed pitcher, is on the mound. I don't care if the Yankees are facing left-handed pitching. I'm sorry. If Fried, when he comes back, Rodon, when he comes back, or Weathers now are on the mound with a lefty, you can't have that kind of you can't have that defense at third base. When the Yankees are throwing a left-handed pitcher against a right-handed hitting lineup and the possibility of ground balls to third base, you have to play McMahon. I don't care if they're facing Skubal or Randy Johnson or, you know, whoever else. Like, you can't, Steve Carlton, you can't have Rosario at third base. He's that bad defensively. And then the other thing is Anthony Volpe, who had a good night last night. Drew a walk in the eighth inning, ended up not mattering. Ben Rice into a hard, bad luck double play. And then he got a base hit in the ninth inning. So he was one for one with a walk last night. I thought, no one's going to mention it because we don't care about Caballero, but we let everything go because his name isn't Anthony Volpe. Caballero had a misplay in the field last night as well. Anthony Volpe back at shortstop today for the New York Yankees. 888-808-1019. We'll continue to take your calls as we get you all the way to 2 o'clock and my block party. I'm running out for a block party. Paul, let me ask you a quick question before we get to the calls. What do you think, when I say block party, like what's the first, what do you associate most with block party?
1: Drinks.
0: Just drinking?
1: Well, drinks. Drinks, but, socializing, food.
0: Yeah. When I think of block party, I think of me as a kid. I still think of like block parties, like you got excited for block parties as a kid. So I don't associate it with drinking necessarily. For some reason, when I think block party, I think watermelon.
1: Watermelon?
0: I think that, yeah, because like as a kid, you don't really sit for dessert. I don't ever remember sitting at a block party. Like, you're out running around, you're doing a million things, you're playing the games, you're on the dance floor with the DJ or whatever the dance floor is. You got the blown up saxophone or the blown up guitar, and you got the neon lights around your neck and around your wrists, and you're running around doing a million things. And when you come back to eat, and especially dessert was always fruit at a block party. Like, you never sat down and had a piece of pie or a piece of cake at a block party. You were on the move, and you would grab, like, a watermelon slice.
1: Or if you can do, like, fried dough zeppelis, I feel like would have been there.
0: Yeah, I mean, if you have those, sure. But, like, for some reason, I think of me running around, you know, holding a blow-up guitar with a party hat on my head with a neon glow-in-the-dark, like those, you know, what are they, glow stick necklaces and bracelets.
1: It sounds like you're describing a bar mitzvah, Chris.
0: Is that a bar mitzvah as well?
1: Yes. You're running around, dance floor, the hat, the big neon sunglasses, the necklace, the Shirley Temple, whatever it is.
0: And running and just coming back by the table to see what's on the table to eat and just grabbing a slice of watermelon.
1: Yes.
0: That's what I think of when I think of a block party.
1: How big is the block?
0: It's really, I live in like a little like community circle, circle kind of. There's 52 homes in the community. So we just have like a connection road that we just go down there and use. It's not really like a block necessarily.
1: So it's not a block party. It's good.
0: Well, it's
1: connection
0: a
1: connection road party.
0: Yeah, but I mean, we're in the street setting up tables, music playing, block party. Don't argue with me, Paul.
1: So there'll be some pop-up storms today. Be careful.
0: I know. I'm watching. It's beautiful out right now, but I'm told there could be some pop-up storms. Hopefully we avoid them. Let's get back to the calls. Aiden in Long Island. What's up, Aiden?
2: Hey, how you doing?
0: How are you?
2: First time long. I'm doing well. I had 2 points. One Mets, you're probably more familiar. And then I've just been getting into the Wimbledon tournament this month. I'm just a tennis guy. I was just curious if you have any tennis knowledge at all, really.
0: Do I have any tennis knowledge of all? I know it has to bounce. It can only bounce once before you hit it. You do have to keep it inside. You do have to keep it inside the lines. When you serve, it has to be inside the other little box.
2: Actually, that's only for singles. The doubles has the wider
0: that's
2: line.
0: Good point. Do I know what's going on? And I know that what's his name lost yesterday to Skinner, the number one player in the country.
2: Djokovic off the center, in the country, Americans don't have much talent.
0: No, I know. I'm just used to saying the country. It's the world, obviously.
2: Yeah, of course.
0: But no, in Wimbledon, no, I'm not too up on who's the. I know Skinner's the best player in the world right now, so he's the favorite to win.
2: Center.
0: That's what I know.
2: Like,
0: what'd I say?
2: Maybe I misheard it. Center. I was just shot in the dark. I wasn't sure if you had any opinions on the final tomorrow with Sinner and Sasha.
0: Sinner, I'm sorry, but I say Skinner. I'm thinking. Yeah.
2: No worries. That's all good. I think Sinner will get his again.
0: Well, I mean, he's been dominant, but no, I have not. I am not the biggest tennis guy either. I'm not the biggest tennis guy either. To be totally honest, I'm just being fair. I'm not.
1: Not up to date on Skinner.
0: Did I say? I know. I think I knew it was Sinner, but I didn't mean to say Sinner and said Skinner. I meant to say Skinner. But now that he said Sinner, I knew it was Sinner. But I said Skinner. Mark in Staten Island. See how we're doing these. Are you ready? You back? You good?
3: Can you hear me?
0: I can hear you now. What happened? Everything okay?
3: I'm good. Sorry about that. What's up, man?
0: What's up?
3: It's been so hard to connect with you during the week. I love listening to you in the afternoon drive solo. I could see the future, 10 years from now. But anyway, just a quick Nick point and a Yankee point.
0: Sure.
3: It's my first time calling you since the Knicks won the championship, and what an incredible run it was. Mm-hmm. And you and Craig were talking about, what's in San Antonio. I'll tell you what's in San Antonio. So the Air Force boot camp training is in San Antonio. And my son, who's a huge Knicks fan, we celebrated that championship, and now he just enlisted, and he's in boot camp now. And in August, we're going to go see him graduate, and we're going to go decked out in Nick gear. So I can't wait. So that's going to be a lot of fun.
0: Okay, that sounds great. Enjoy.
3: Yeah, thank you. So just on the Yankees, like, I like your point on Devers. The only thing I would say is, like, I know he didn't play third base at all this year. I don't know when's the last time he played or if he can. I think that's the only way I would, be accepting of that, because we can't have him clogging up the DH spot. Like, in my mind, Stanton and Judge are coming back for the postseason. Mm-hmm. And long-term, beyond this year, like, we have to lock up the DH spot for Judge. The most times he gets hurt is when he's playing the field. Like, enough is enough. Like, we need Judge to be our full-time DH beyond this year.
0: I understand that. I think it's a valid point. I even mentioned it, I think, on the podcast when I first brought up the idea of trading for Devers. He does get hurt in the field, for the most part, outside of an oblique injury. Like in 18 and 19, his injuries were offensive. He got hit by a pitch and broke a hand, and he pulled an oblique swing and a bat. But outside of that, yeah, most of the major injuries, the toe, obviously, in 23, this broken rib, the broken rib injury or whatever it was when he dove for a ball late in 2019 and then wouldn't have been ready for 2020, but the COVID wiped out that injury for him. Most of the injuries have taken place out in the outfield. There's no doubt about it. But again, you're trying to win. You want to lock up the DH? I get it, but then give me the offensive player who's available in free agency over the next couple of years, because there isn't many. Could you play Devers at third base for the rest of this season? I think you could. Long term, yeah, I don't know if he's your third baseman. But again, last year, not 100 years ago, last year, everybody told me the Boston Red Sox were going to be a dangerous team going into the play. They had an offseason. They had pitching. They traded for an ace pitcher in Crochet. They brought in Bregman. And the Red Sox were going to be really good and a dangerous team. And that was with Bregman playing second base and Devers at third. That was just last year going into the season. Nobody said, oh, my God, how are they going to play Devers at third base? It's just what a disaster. What an out-and-out disaster. Devers at third, you can't function that way. Nobody said that. Then they went into spring training and said, you know what? Where Bregman's a freaking gold glove third baseman, and it was probably always a dumb idea to say we'll move him to second. We don't have anyone at first base because of the Cassius injury. we can move Devers to third, to first. Let's do that. But going into the year, it was Devers was going to be the third baseman, and I don't remember a single person going, wow, that's just, you can't function like that. You can't function with Devers as your third baseman. And, like, he's not good, but today they're playing Rosario at third. He can't be much worse than what we've seen from Rosario. And the difference is, at the plate, he's Devers, not Rosario. So, like, could he be the third baseman for a year or two? It's not crazy. But long term, yeah, you'd like to see Judge at DH, but if not, not. Sal in Brooklyn, what's up, Sal?
4: Chris, what's going on, big man?
0: What's up, buddy?
4: Hey, block parties, all right, because I'm a little older. We couldn't wait for a block party because why? We would take over the street, no cars on the street.
0: Yep.
4: It was impossible. We were like, yo, the street is ours. Ride the bikes, do what we do, grab a hot dog every now and then. But it wasn't about, for us, because I'm a little older, wasn't about the glow sticks or the we just had the street us. Yeah. Basketball, the street was ours, and that was it. Nothing about it. Hey, with the Yankees, real quick, DJ LeMahieu's money comes off. Yeah. This is the last year, so they don't got that. It's 12 million, 15 million. 22 million in center field comes off. You can go get Devers and not worry about how it's gonna affect the money and
0: agreed.
4: Still have money.
0: No, I mean they could. They can go get Devers
4: and you all the way.
0: They can get Devers and not worry about the money for next year, yep.
4: He's the guy to go grab because you put him in that lineup, him, Rice, Judge. Now at least you got something going into the playoffs that are going to scare
0: him. That's what I'm looking for. Like, we talk about it. It's about the postseason. Right now, we just assume Giancarlo. I think it's fairer to assume that Judge is coming back than Stanton. Judge has a bone. I know it's a broken bone. I know it's in the rib. And I know we just got an update that doesn't sound all that great. But it's a bone. It'll heal. Like, maybe it takes too long. Maybe it takes too long to heal. That's possible. But it's a bone they heal. This is a soft tissue injury that he just suffered too. Stanton had a strained calf. He was coming back. The strain had healed. He was about to come back. Got a new strain to the same calf muscle. Who's to say that won't continually happen? I am more confident that Judge's bone will heal and he will be back than Stanton's going to eventually come back from a calf muscle without hurting it again. And that's the other thing. Once Judge comes back, I feel confident, barring a crazy injury again, I feel confident Judge is here to stay. Stanton could be back for 2 days and run to first base and have a hamstring injury. Like, as much as he's made it and he's been able to play in the postseason, I want to make sure I have another big-time bat in the middle of this lineup with Judge. I think Devers. And then if Stanton comes back, I'll play Devers at third if I have to, or maybe I won't, or maybe I'll have Judge on the bench, Stanton on the bench. But if Stanton and Judge come back and I got to figure out DH, I got to figure out DH. And if Stanton is a right-handed masher off the bench, then that's what he is. I can get this guy, and I can get him for cheap. I don't know if I can get Scooble. I don't know if I can get anybody else. I don't even know if I can get Jeffers. Like, it's harder to get Jeffers than it is to get Devers right now. There'll be more teams involved in Jeffers. The Minnesota Twins are less likely to sell than the Giants, who've already declared themselves sellers. Like, oh, just get Jeffers, you'll be fine. It's harder to get Jeffers than it is to get Devers. Devers is an easier get. 888-808-1019. McMonagle here with you. Quick break. We'll come back and wrap up the show as we take you till 2 o'clock in Emmanuel Babari right here on The Fan.
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0: This is the best song to get when you get on the Guardians of the Galaxy ride at Epcot. And yes, I've become an obnoxious Disney guy. It's one of the more... There's two major turnarounds in my life where I was dead set against something and now I'm a huge fan of it. One would surprise you. Brussels sprouts. As a kid, I hated Brussels sprouts. They were like the number one thing that I wanted no part of. And now, today, it's arguably my favorite vegetable. Now, if you really burn, you got to like burn them in the oven or burn them on the pan. They got to be like crispy and practically falling apart. They're so crispy. But, and then, of course, yes, if you make it with, you know, butter and bacon, which a lot of people do, then they're extra delicious. But just in general, love Brussels sprouts, hated them as a kid. And then the other one is Disney. I went to Disney when I was like maybe 13 years old, 14 years old for the first time. We didn't go when I was a little kid. We went once with like the whole family, uncles, aunts, like the whole bit, like a bunch of us, 20 of us went when I was like 13. And it was a million degrees. My father wasn't into it at all. And I just didn't have a great time. We didn't like it. At least I didn't like it. Did not love Disney. So I was always like, oh, I'm not taking the kids to Disney every year. That's ridiculous. I know my wife will want to go once or twice, and now we go every year, and I have to admit, I love it. And it's just, you're in your own world. Everything, and the thing about Disney for me is, and not to, you know, promote Disney necessarily, but everything is clean. Everything works. The hotels you stay at are beautiful. Like the service is impeccable with everything. Like, you go out to other places and this doesn't work or that doesn't work. The bathroom's a disaster. This is a problem. Nothing operates the way it's supposed to. Like, you go to Disney, everything is pitch perfect. There is not a flower out of place. There's not a bug. I don't know how they do it with whatever they, you don't get a single, you're in Florida in August. I don't get a single mosquito bite. Like, it's a perfectly functioned operating system. I have to admit, the rides are everything. I've completely done a 180. We do Disney every year. My wife doesn't even have to talk me into it. I'm in. And I don't know. Maybe that makes me soft, or maybe that makes me woke or whatever. I don't know to many of you, but I'm a Disney dad. Have to admit it. Love it. John in Brooklyn. What's up, John?
1: Hey, what's up, man? Thanks for taking the call. I just like kind of get really tired of all of us fans, and you know, I hear on the radio we're always making excuses for the lineups, like, you know, okay, so Rosario's leading off. Why? Because he hits lefties and they have a lefty opener. But the truth is, Rosario doesn't hit lefties. He's hitting .213 against lefties in almost 100 at bats. He's got .265 on base percentage. There's one guy in our lineup that is hitting lefties. He's hitting .290 against lefties, and he's a natural leadoff hitter. And his name is Jason Dominguez, and he's hitting sixth. Rosario hits over .300 when he hits sixth or after. But he's hitting leadoff. Yesterday he was terrible, and he just runs him right back out there. Like Boone says, he likes the righty lefty matchups, but then he doesn't look at this.
0: Well, I mean, okay, he's not hitting lefty. I hear you. And 100 bats, and this year isn't certainly a thing you can't look at. But Rosario hits lefties his entire career. I know 100 at bats here this year tell a different story. He's been better against right-handed hitters, but he hits lefties for his career. And the reason, again, you hit him leadoff now is because you're going to –

0: hit him and take him out early. You want to get as many at bats against the lefty as possible, and then have a spot where at the top of the order in front of Rice, you'll be able to have a better situation if you go off the bench. Like, and you want to get to that spot earlier, get him out of the game and play defense. Like, I get why they're leading him off. I do. I get why they're leading him off. I don't have to like it necessarily, and my main concern is just him back out there at third base. Now, Cam Schlitler throwing 99 to 100, less likely to have, and they'll probably put out their left-handed lineup, and Washington does have a lineup where they could throw mostly lefties at Schlitler. You're less concerned about ground balls. Last night was the night probably not to start him with Weathers on the mound. So you're probably going to get less ground balls at third than you did last night, but Rosario's on this team because he's traditionally, I know it's 100 at-bats, and I'm not saying that's nothing, and sometimes you have those seasons where it doesn't work out for you. But Rosario is on the team because he hits left-handed pitching, right? You want to put him and McMahon in a good situation, starting Rosario and then going to McMahon late when they bring in the righty and for defense makes sense, and you want to do that as soon as you want to, and you do that by hitting him leadoff. You guarantee him the at-bat against the lefty. Because if you put him late, if you put Rosario, here's the other thought, right? Like you said, he hits better 6th or 8th. Say you hit Rosario 7th today. Why even put him in the lineup? You hit him 7th, they go to the righty before it even gets to the 7th part of the at-bat. Now you're pinch hitting in the 2nd inning to bring in McMahon? Like, that doesn't make any sense. And never give Rosario a bat, just waste the bat. So you either bench Rosario today, or you hit him at the top against the lefty. Because if you hit him 6th or 7th where you say he's better, fine. They take out the lefty. You never even get an at-bat against the lefty. And now you're pinch-hitting McMahon, and you've wasted a spot. So it's not so much leading him off. You can argue you shouldn't have even played him. You can argue he shouldn't be at third base. But if he's in the lineup, I understand why you hit him left. I understand why you hit him leader. And we'll see. We're going into the game right now. Manuel Barbieri is up next. And then he'll take you into Yankee baseball at 4 o'clock. Enjoy the rest of your day. Enjoy the rest of your weekend. For you Yankee fans, you can catch me on the Go Get 'Em at some point Sunday night after the finale of this series, heading into the All-Star break. For everybody else, we'll catch you Monday at 2 o'clock. Craig should be back from his vacation, and the Carton Show back in full effect come Monday. Thank you to Paul. Thank you to Nick. Enjoy the rest of your day. Manuel is next. I'm out of here.
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6: WFAN. Let's go from Nationals Park in Washington, D.C. Ricky, it's back like we never left. Is deja vu all over again?
7: Is it Saturday yet?
8: Yeah.
6: Is it Sunday?
8: Friday?
7: They all run together this weekend.
6: He's Ricky Ricardo, Emmanuel Barbari. We're in for Susan and Dave this weekend. They're enjoying some well-deserved time off and some extended coverage. A pre-game situation. Yankee baseball coming up on the Fan. And Ricky, what a wacky game last night where those are the ones extra satisfying when you have jazz, smooth jazz coming through in the ninth inning. Finding a way to win. Austin Wells doing it again. Because that game, anything could have happened in those final two innings.
7: And everything really did happen in those final two, three innings of that ball game last night. We had, you know, one of the fastest guys in baseball tripping, around the third base bag. And C.J. Abrams would have been a tying run at the time. Everything up and down. It was a roller coaster ride last night's game. But the Yankees prevailed. The road trip so far, three up, two down. With two left here in the nation's capital. I hate to break it to you folks, but there's some dark clouds over the stadium as we speak right now. We had a two-hour rain delay yesterday, and hopefully this passes, and we don't have any more delays this afternoon. But the All-Star break just, right around the corner. Some of the festivities have already begun in Philadelphia, but two more for the Yanks. And then we'll watch the Home Run Derby, we'll watch the All-Star Game, we'll get a little rest and get ready for the Dodgers next weekend.
6: And this part of this stretch of National League, Interleague Series for the Yankees, mm-hmm. that goes through the All-Star break into the second half, and an important stretch for this team, but an important reset coming up. Yeah. They want to finish well here, reset things, and you, on the other side, unofficial second half begins, you're going to start to pour in those reinforcements, which is ultra, ultra important for this team.
7: Before we even take another step discussing the Yankees, I'd like to acknowledge, and I think I can speak for you also, Emmanuel, that we welcome back El Pegamento.
6: Paulie Rosenberg.
7: The great glue, Paul Rosenberg.
6: Well, when I heard that...
7: He was producing this fine program and then will expertly transition us into Yankee pregame, as only he can do.
6: Expertly. We heard that name shout, and we knew it was El Pegamento.
7: Yes, and then right into Yankees baseball itself, as only the glue can do.
6: As only he can. And we welcome Paulie Rosenberg back. He had a...
7: Now back to business.
6: Brief excursion.
7: Beautifully. He actually was by my house.
6: A brief and beautiful.
7: But didn't go in. I didn't leave the key under the mat. But well, that's
6: why not?
7: I forgot.
6: Okay,
7: it's a whole nother story for a whole nother day. Cam Schlittler today. Okay, we saw the real Cam Schlittler in his last outing. Remember, he kind of took offense at some things that were out there in the social media world.
6: You know how this generation says taking receipts when people take things personally. Mm-hmm. Cam Schlittler takes receipts, and what happened is, getting tattooed by the Tigers, by far the least effective start of his big league career to this point, about 30 starts in, he really took personally some of the, and these may be unqualified people to make the comments, these may be faceless accounts in his mentions, but Cam Schlittler looked at that, and any people pointed to regression, and he basically said,

0: I'm going to prove you wrong. In the biggest start of his season, because you could take any Cam Schlittler start, the one in St. Pete, to that point, the most important of his season, and he not only flushes his last start against Detroit, that was a masterclass.
1: A fabulous start. And again, the velocity there, the movement was there. It was the best of Cam Schlittler. What we saw in that game against the Red Sox last year in the wild card run. That's the kind of Schlittler we saw.
0: Four hits.
1: Against the Rays.
0: And three of them were bloops to the outfield. One of them was an infield hit. Mm-hmm. So Schlittler, really, when you think of it, didn't allow one hard hit baseball the entire night. Eight innings, four hits, no walks, eight strikeouts. And Schlittler took it upon himself to post game, essentially say,
1: Take that.
0: Yes,
1: exactly.
0: Go and have your fun elsewhere. I'm Cam Schlittler. I'm going to show you exactly who I am. And now, as we watch Cam Schlittler today for the final time before the All-Star break, first-time All-Star Cam Schlittler, this is a primer for Tuesday night. We are now expecting, we don't know yet, but we are now expecting Cam Schlittler to be the starter for the American League in the All-Star game in his rookie season.
1: This is going to be a breakout weekend for Cam here today against the Nationals team that, albeit has a very, very strong offense, their bullpen is terrible, as we saw last night. But then he will have the spotlight, the national spotlight, Tuesday night at whatever point, whether he starts the game or he comes in later on. But whenever Schlittler takes the mound Tuesday night at Citizens Bank Park, if most of America hasn't seen or caught up to this young man from Massachusetts, they're going to see a talent that even the Yankees didn't expect would be this good this fast.
0: And of course, if you're in these parts, and of course if you're a Yankee fan, overexposed to the greatness, the early greatness of Cam Schlittler. But if you're an outsider or in a different market and maybe you've heard the name, but you don't truly know the name and what he's about, that's when you'll first be exposed to it. Of course, a primer, maybe a little bit of a primer, if anyone was tuning in to Yankees-Red Sox from outside these parts in the Wild Card Series Game 3, and that's when Cam Schlittler truly announced himself, because we knew, headed down the stretch of that regular season, the Yankees were onto something special. But putting up no walks and 12 strikeouts in a do-or-die elimination game, eight shutout innings, that's one of the best starts in playoff history. And Schlittler, you hit on something interesting, Ricky, where even the Yankees, who are very high on their ability to develop pitching and to locate talent, they didn't expect this. They expected good. They expected, we believe in the person. But in terms of turning into this superstar.
1: Ace. Ace-level quality.
0: Rare talent where you don't look across the league and see guys throwing 99 the entire start with three different fastballs, and he could go 90% fastballs for an entire start. The Yankees, Damon Oppenheimer, there was a quote where he said, if we did know, there's no way in heck we'd be waiting until the seventh round. It's a seventh-round pick.
1: Yeah,
0: he and Ben Rice are going to the All-Star game together for the first time. These are seventh, 11th-round picks.
1: If you're the Red Sox scouting department, are you kicking yourselves?
0: They were in your backyard.
1: All over the room. The guy was right there under your nose, you know, and he lasts to the seventh round, and who picks him? You know, your arch rival, New York Yankees. So to the blessing and obviously a gift that he fell into the lap of the New York Yankees in the seventh round and what he's turned into. And this afternoon, as we did experience last night, we'll do it again today, and that is that the Nationals are going to use an opener, a left-handed opener, and kind of force maybe Aaron Boone's hand in a certain way with the lineup.
0: And not quite what Palmquist was last night, where he could go two, three innings and go a little bit deeper, then hand the ball over to Zach Littell. P.J. Poulin, who's the opener today, a little bit more of a one-inning guy. They're not expecting anything more than that. Now we see Miles Michaelis, who has a very lofty ERA, and the Yankees will look to create some separation today, where last night they had a slim lead, Rice and Dominguez with the homers, and then they fall behind. Then they fall behind on Tim Hill, allowing two homers on two pitches. And then Jazz comes through in a big-time way in the ninth inning. Dominguez, by the way, a key hand in setting that up as well. And you and I were wondering, you know, could Dominguez run? Could the Yankees try to create something? Yeah, he didn't run, and
1: Jazz,
0: thankfully he didn't.
1: Jazz put that to rest with a bomb into the second deck, right down the line. He waited, and Jazz sat there at the plate, admired it, took it all in, as only Jazz can do. It was Jazz being jazzy, But absolutely a big first step for this three-game series. We mentioned last night in the pregame and during the rain delay coverage that this is not a team that you want to sleep on. 26. Now, get this, folks. The Washington Nationals are a game over 500 as we enter play today at 48 up, 47 down. 26 blown saves.
0: Last night we saw what the Nationals are. They have been, and considering they're over 500, kind of miraculous.
1: I mean,
0: they've been right there all year, and
1: Emmanuel,
0: they're letting these games slip away.
1: If the Nationals had not blown, let's give a conservative number. If they had converted of the 26 blown saves,
0: take half off.
1: Not even if they'd have done 8 or 9, they'd be in first place in the National League East.
0: And if you take half off, that'd be one of the best teams in the National League or baseball.
1: Exactly. They'd be right there with the Dodgers and the Brewers. It's mind-blowing. 26 blown saves. How many total games have they played? 95, I guess?
0: Let's see here.
1: 48 and 47?
0: Yes, 95 games.
1: 95 games. Of 95 games, 26.
0: That's almost a 30-year game.
1: 26 of their, and I'm assuming, blown saves. I don't know if they came back and won some of those blown saves at some point.
0: So let's do it a different way. And you can join the show at 888-808-1019 with Ricky Ricardo and Manuel Barbari. We're with you until our coverage of Yankee baseball at 325. They've won 48. So they've stayed ahead in 48 games. Mm-hmm. Let's add the 26 to 48.
1: Even if we go with the half,
0: always ahead.
1: They're always ahead.
0: They're always ahead. And when they lose, they are blowing games, which means, you know, there's talent here, but opposing managers are thinking, this team's really good. They're likely going to lead us at some point, and we'll have to come from behind.
1: And we saw that last night with the two homers, one from the nine-hitter Ruiz, the catcher, and a budding absolute superstar in James Wood, who put one about 430-odd feet into right center field to give them the lead. But they've got no bullpen. I mean, it's mind-blowing when you think about 26 blown saves in 95 total games, and they're still a game over 500.
0: So I added the wins to the blown saves, and out of the 95, they've been ahead, clearly, in 74 games, and that's about 80% of your games, where you are ahead.
1: Ahead.
0: Yeah. And you either win it or you blow it, and for their sake, they're probably thinking, we're lucky to be a game over 500 with the amount, but also they're thinking, how much is left on the table?
1: Yes.
0: How much is left on the table? And that's why when we go into this weekend, we don't only call it the Nationals a surprise. We say, this is a team you cannot take lightly in any way, shape, or form. And the Yankees certainly don't with the way they've played. And it just puts extra emphasis on how important that win was on Thursday in St. Pete to get in here on the right note. And also to win yesterday and to follow up that victory with one that really feels good in that clubhouse, and Jazz reflecting on it saying, we felt we were drifting apart from one another.
1: His post-game comments from last night, if you folks didn't hear it, and we'll paraphrase some of it, but Jazz was very, very open and honest about what he was sensing and feeling about this team in the last month or so, that not just on the field, but off the field, that he felt the team was drifting apart a little bit. I thought it was fascinating to listen to.
0: I thought it was very honest, and it was very candid. Jazz is always honest, but to take you inside the feeling of the room as they've gone through this slog, and they really haven't hit, and they've taken some crushing losses. And Jazz, you're not just on the field, but these are guys very close and tight-knit off the field. And he thought without these key guys, let's say a Judge going down or a Stanton going down, Fried and Rodon, they weren't cohesive. They weren't connected. Mm-hmm. And he said on the field, you got to play for each other. And the two go hand in hand. If you're close off the field, you're thinking on the field, not what I could do for myself. And Jazz says, I'm the biggest guy.
1: Yeah, stats guy.
0: I'm the biggest stats guy in the world. But he put a butt at the end. And if there's a runner at second, it's just as important to hit a ground ball to second base. You're out.
1: Right.
0: But your team is aided.
1: You're going to get that guy to third.
0: It's right. So I thought it was a really interesting comment. And it's the same Jazz Chisholm that talked to the team in St. Pete. When they were in their hitters meeting, all these guys across the clubhouse were talking about Jazz, how he stepped up and said just that, how we got to get back to being close. We got to get back to being He calls it unstoppable when the Yankees are in these grooves. Jazz always, he'll take things to another level and say, we're unstoppable, best team in the league when we're going right. And there's a lot of merit to what he says as well. And he was the one who stepped up and spoke up and said, we have to be that, or we're nothing at all, yeah. Essentially, to paraphrase him.
1: Mm-hmm. In absence of, as you mentioned, although Aaron was with the team, I don't know, did I see him? Is Aaron even here?
0: I didn't see him today. I didn't see him today. We did see him early parts of the trip.
1: Right.
0: And Aaron Judge is not at a point where he can put any weight, let's call it any weight, on the upper half. So he's out of baseball activity until he gets re-imaged over the All-Star break. But what's been clear is Judge, Stanton, everyone who's been out, but Judge and Stanton.
1: Yeah, and even that couple of weeks of Trent Grisham, let's not underplay Grisham's role in this as a center fielder. You know, we see him, when the game is over, and he's always, commiserating with the other guys. He's one of those links, too, is Trent Grisham.
0: He's someone they call in there a low-key leader, a sneaky leader. Yeah. Bellinger,
1: quiet leader, sure.
0: Grisham, quiet leaders where they don't have to speak much, but people look up to them. And Grisham has stabilized center field. And that was a key when Judge went down, is Trent Grisham, for about a week there, was the hottest hitter on the team. And then he went down as well. So that was a big-time blow. Grisham, you add in the clear leaders and Judge and Stanton, they've been around, even when they've been hurt. They make it a point to stay around this team and make sure everybody's connected. But it's easy for that to get lost. I remember talking to the Tampa people this week, and Kevin Cash, early on, he was asked about the Yankees and why they're playing so well without Judge. Because remember, they started 10-5 those first 15 games without Judge. I think the sentiment was teams lose these guys and they bind together. Right. And they say, oh, people are doubting us. Let's show them. That only lasts for so long. Over the long term, you're going to hurt from it. And then you forget your roots a little bit. And as Jazz said, you could drift apart. And maybe the Yankees were, but they haven't these last 2 days. They seem very connected
1: these two. These are two huge wins. The come from behind win last night, the pounding really that they gave the Tampa Bay Rays to at least get out of there with a split in that series on Thursday afternoon. So the mood, believe you me, folks, the mood in that clubhouse right now, much more upbeat and much more positive than it was, per se, let's say, Wednesday night.
0: There was much tighter feel. Not something you could put your finger on necessarily, but something the air in the room was different. And winning obviously changes things, but it wasn't just losing. It was this, where's the answer coming from idea? And sometimes when people talk about pressing, it's that individual thinking, I want to be the guy to save us.
1: And sometimes it's the guy you least expect that does something that changes the rotation of the Earth's axis, and the Yankee axis in this case. And I go back to the Ryan McMahon at bat in St. Pete.
0: Might have changed everything.
1: Which may have changed the entire tone, not only of that game, of the road trip. And who knows, when you break down the numbers later on, that could be one of the at-bats when we look back in late September and look back at the turning points of the Yankee season. That 11-12 pitch at-bat. 12 pitches that Ryan McMahon took against a guy that had been dominant against the Yankees and Drew Rasmussen may have shifted the plates.
0: So the tectonic plates.
1: Yeah.
0: 5 earned runs in 52 innings for Rasmussen entering that start against the New York Yankees. And McMahon, you saw it, I saw it, Ricky, during that at-bat. He was on everything. Mm-hmm. His fouling pitches back. He was smoking balls foul. And he was giving that dugout a chance to see Rasmussen's entire repertoire. And Rasmussen wasn't too sharp that day, but the Yankees hadn't broken through. And for him to not just hit one, but for it to hit the chalk. That's almost symbolic in the scope of a season. It hit directly on the chalk on that turf in St. Pete. It scored a run. It brought home Schumann, who had the first pitch double. And it led to a 6-run inning that we really could look back at. I look at moments. I love moments like that in the season. You and I discussed this a couple of years ago. Trent Grisham off Kenley Jansen in 2024, off the Green Monster. 2 outs, 2 strikes. And what that did. Yeah. Then Jazz Chisholm. Foul pitches off. Mm-hmm. And we were wondering, is this the start of something disastrous at Fenway Park, or is this a springboard? And Grisham made it a springboard. Then Jazz Chisholm arrives. And the Yankees have that series in Philly.
1: In Philly.
0: Jazz takes over, and the 2024 season feels so much different. There are moments like that. The team has to earn making it a moment. So the Yankees have to then parlay it into, you know, weeks of good baseball. Mm. But I do believe we could look back at that McMahon at-bat as something special in this season.
1: These two nights, the Thursday afternoon in St. Pete and the following, the Friday night, last night, with the Jazz home run in the ninth inning, we will look back when we review this season as two major moments. You want to join us, 888-808-1019. Hit us up. We'll be here till Yankee pregame 325.
0: 325.
1: Emmanuel will handle that. And then the Yankees and the Washington Nationals. The All-Star game coming up on Tuesday. Aside from the Yankees, are you hyped up? I mean, I used to look forward. I had the calendar circled. The All-Star game was when I could see players from other teams that that you didn't get a chance to see.
0: Okay.
1: West Coast guys. It just doesn't feel the same.
0: Two things for you, Ricky.
1: Yeah.
0: On feeling the same. Number one, the interleague factor. And we're talking about the Yankees playing four big interleague series in a row.
1: Five out of six.
0: There are so many interleague series now where it's not your first look at a lot of these guys. I'm not tuning into the All-Star game and wondering what Shohei Ohtani is like.
1: Yeah.
0: Wondering. We're also in a social media world where you can watch a lot. If you're a true baseball fan,
1: right. It's
0: at your fingertips, all of this stuff. The other element is, and this sounds so mundane, it doesn't really matter making the All-Star game consequential for home field advantage. I don't think anybody was in tears about that when the stakes were lifted from the All-Star game. But I used to enjoy some element of, who's going to host the World Series?
1: There was something to that. But this particular All-Star game, albeit in Philadelphia, America 250, we know all the elements which make, on the surface makes it special. But the two best players maybe in all of Major League Baseball aren't going to participate. Ohtani's not even going to go, and Aaron Judge is on the IL too. So, for the casual baseball fan who tunes into playoffs and World Series and big events, this All-Star game has lost a lot of its
0: luster.
1: Luster, I guess is the word, with no Ohtani and no Judge.
0: I think the feel is different regardless of if Judge and Ohtani were there. The All-Star game feels to me, like you were saying, different than it did years ago, but that's a major deal. Judge may attend. We don't know yet. He could be on the red carpet, etc., but of course won't play. And Ohtani, it's announced he won't be there.
1: Yeah, he's not going.
0: He's not going. He's getting an intervention, as they put, some treatment on his knee, which has cost him a pitching outing, and he's still DHing over the weekend for the Dodgers.
1: The two biggest attractions in Major League Baseball will not be on the field for the Midsummer Classic.
0: The two faces of the sport will not be there. And I wonder how that affects. We know Judge won't be part of Yankees-Dodgers out of the All-Star break. Is Ohtani ready for that series?
1: I doubt it.
0: We might have Yankees-Dodgers at Yankee Stadium with neither of them.
1: Yeah, you're absolutely
0: It's very plausible. I think it's a different feel. I'll still, not just for my love of the game, but for my love of Philly, independence, freedom. I'll love everything that comes into an All-Star game in Philly. And also watching Schwarber, Harper in the home run derby alongside a Ben Rice. That has a lot of appeal to me.
1: Yeah, and now that you said that, this is the first time that a major baseball event will be strictly on a streaming service. Netflix to watch the home run derby. How many years have we had, back, Chris Berman and that whole ESPN crew that have done a wonderful job for years bringing us the home run derby. Now, for the first time, if you don't have Netflix, you're not watching the home run derby.
0: And if you don't, you really have to have a true interest in the Home Run Derby to go out of your way to subscribe and say, if you don't have a subscription already, of course, and say, I want to watch the Home Run Derby so badly that I'll go out of my way. It's different this year.
1: Yeah. So I want to test the temperature of you folks out there that are listening. How interested overall are you in the All-Star game? And, will you go out of your way to subscribe to a streaming service just to watch one event?
0: One event, but there is still appeal to me, and that's the baseball purist and Philly and all the pomp and circumstance, but it could be without the game's two biggest stars. So with Ricky Ricardo, Emmanuel Barbari, we're in for Susan and Dave this weekend enjoying their time off, and only two games before the All-Star break. We're leading you into Yankee pregame, and we are taking your calls at 888-808-1019 until 3:25, and then we continue on at Nationals Park in Washington, D.C., right here on The Fan.
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0: Rolling, it's Emmanuel Barbari on the Fan, Ricky Ricardo to my left side, and we have Yankee baseball at 325 from our nation's capital and Washington, D.C., where just a little inside baseball here in our boot space. We are closer to the clouds than we are to home plate. We truly are. Yeah, I feel one with nature right now.
1: As I mentioned to you last night, we're closer to the man upstairs.
0: The man upstairs.
1: The man upstairs than we are to home plate. This is the highest perch. In all of Major League Baseball from a broadcast.
0: The power rankings of that. The new ballpark in Arlington is extremely high.
1: Three, two.
0: Pittsburgh,
1: and this is one.
0: This is one. I don't think there's any question. Oh, we just got a – our friend just had a PA announcement. I thought we were going to enter a rain delay like yesterday.
1: What was that?
0: They were testing out the PA.
1: Oh, okay.
0: They're testing out the PA, but when anyone speaks, I think it's a rain delay now.
1: Yeah, well, there are some ominous clouds.
0: Not as bad as yesterday.
1: No, but yesterday it didn't look bad at all.
0: Oh, I was a little deceitful when I thought, I was looking at my radar, I thought it would be a 30-minute shower, and we were sitting here for a couple of hours, but hey, Ricky, I'll never complain when it's time back and forth. 888-808-1019 is the number to call, and Spencer is in East Windsor. Spencer, you're on the Fan. Oh, Spencer has dropped. We will get back to the calls in just a moment. Ricky,
1: yes.
0: I thought your point about the All-Star game was so fascinating because it's one of those seasons where you have a couple stars not there and you have the streaming element of the Home Run Derby.
1: Mm-hmm.
0: I'll be there. Ben Rice in the Home Run Derby. I see Schwarber and Harper in their home ballpark.
1: This is uncharted territory for Major League Baseball, putting one of their trademark events, one of the key events, the Home Run Derby in many circles is even more popular than the actual All-Star game itself. And for the first time, and we saw what the NFL dealt with just a couple of years ago when they, you know, took the leap of faith and went to streaming. It was successful. It had glitches, okay? By now, the NFL is three, 4 years into their streaming relationship. But this is the first big event that Major League Baseball has put strictly on a streaming platform.
0: By big event, you mean a hallmark, every year this happens type of event. Because we have Friday Night Baseball, we have the Apple, we have Sundays on Peacock.
1: Right, but this is an event that attracts the casual fan that doesn't, you know, that maybe doesn't watch baseball on a regular basis or is willing to subscribe just to watch regular season games. This is a standalone, huge event, the Home Run Derby.
0: You're talking
1: taking on a life of its own.
0: Amazon, Yankees, we've become accustomed to that over the last few years. You're saying standalone Hallmark event for the sport.
1: For the general market, for the, you know, the casual fan that maybe pops in to watch the Stars hit home runs, will watch the All-Star game. That's going to be on Fox on Tuesday, so that's, you know, on one of the outlets that everyone is accustomed to. But for the first time, Major League Baseball puts one of its, you know, key events on a streaming platform, and it'll be interesting to see, you know, what the numbers look like in, you know, in a couple of nights.
0: Let's try again. Spencer in East Windsor. Spencer, you're on the Fan.
2: Oh, okay, you got me now, guys.
0: Got you.
2: Great. Good to talk to you both again. First of all, let's look at where we are with this All-Star game. 45 years ago, we were in the middle of a labor strike. When that strike ended in August, the first thing they started with was the All-Star game. National League won 5-4. Gary Carter, the two home runs, was the MVP. Yep. Mm-hmm. Yanks were represented by Dave Winfield and Reggie Jackson, a few other guys. So I like to look at the point where we are today. And I bring it up because I'm a guy that still loves the All-Star game. I love it. When you look at the All-Star games of the other sports, the NBA, the NHL, I mean, they just can't compare to what the MLB does. You have to stop looking at it through the lens of how this affects players in the middle of the season, how it affects the chase. This is a chance for MLB to take a break. It's a chance for the players to display their talents. I love the underlying question, what would happen if we got the best players from the National League and the best players of the American League and had them play in a game? They've been doing it since 1933, and I never get tired of it. I have Netflix. I keep saying to myself, I'm not going to watch it, because the reason I don't like things on the streaming services is, speaking from a guy's point of view, you can't channel surf when these things are on your television on the streaming service. So I really don't want to have to sit down and be locked into the home run hitting contest without being able to see what's on HBO at 10 o'clock, you know?
0: Or see, right, and you love the surfing
2: Shark Week
0: element of things. You want to just sit back and surf the channels, whatever you want to watch. You want the classic cable TV experience. My question to you, Spencer, would be, you're not tired of the All-Star game, but let's say you didn't have Netflix. You're a subscriber, as you just said. If you didn't have it, would you subscribe just for this event?
2: No, I can honestly say it wouldn't prompt me to do that. The main event is the All-Star game. I would subscribe definitely for the All-Star game, but the home run hitting contest.
1: Really?
2: And sidebar, I have been to the home run hitting contest. I was there in 2008. I was in the bleachers when Josh Hamilton was hitting balls over my head. It's a pretty neat contest, but I mean, that's just like a breaking point for me, because if the question was, do I even want Netflix? Would I get Netflix just for the sake of the All-Star game and then enjoy the benefits of it thereafter? Probably not. That would be my disposition.
1: You know, Netflix has one of its signature programs that has carried over to the world of streaming.
2: Yeah.
1: Believe it or not, which is WWE Monday Night Raw has become a huge draw. It might be their biggest, you know, outside of the football, but on a weekly basis, the Monday Night Raw is a huge program for Netflix. They're going to go up against each other on Monday night for the first time. So even within the world of streaming, you know, Monday night will be one of those tests to where, you know, of their core audience, how many go to their signature Monday night event, which is Raw, which attracts a huge amount of people. You may have some crossover there between folks that watch the wrestling every week and people that will be interested in watching the Home Run Derby.
0: And all of this, Spencer, it's in its relative infancy, where streaming's been around for pretty much a while now. But there's a lot that can be taken from this, and does this work? Does this not work? Yeah. Is this something we want to do year after year?
1: Is this a barometer of future events? Also, if this is successful on Monday night on Netflix, would it be a stretch to say that maybe a year or two down the line, the actual All-Star game itself also goes to a streaming platform?
0: I think it could be the case.
2: I think you're right about that, Ricky. The direction that I see going is that first they start with the home run hitting contest.
1: Right.
2: Then it's the All-Star game. Then it's going to turn into playoff games. I really don't want it to go into playoff games because, again, I like watching all of the playoff games, and sometimes the playoff games are on at the same time. Your solution would be, if you're a solution person, would be, well, Spencer, you can watch one game on your phone. You can watch one game on your television. Yeah, I know I can do that. But
1: I hate that.
0: I don't like
1: that. I like using
0: the remote and flipping rather than, I got to look at one on my thigh, my device, and one in front of me.
1: I bought a 90-inch TV for a reason, and I want to watch my favorite sporting events, you know, in as much luster as I possibly can, you know, on the feature of my living room, which is my 90-inch television.
0: I'm nostalgic, but I remember when picture-in-picture, I would call it PIP when I grew up. Yeah. Picture-in-picture first introduced, and you could get that little box in the bottom right where you could see another game while the game you truly wanted. Let's say it was Yankees and the Knicks. I could put the Knicks in the bottom right, and the Yankees would be the main event
1: the
0: on my screen. So picture-in-picture holds a lot of elements,
2: right.
0: But picture-in-picture does not include the device on my left side.
1: Yeah.
0: It doesn't.
2: You know,
0: for others, it could.
2: Your predecessor, Mr. McGonigal, you know, like he has mentioned on his show, he's got two televisions in his house. And in your business, I can understand you've got to watch multiple sporting events at once. But I can tell you, as just a regular fan, like to have two TVs side by side, like if I was in a Wings bar or something like that, it's just not as satisfying. I mean, I really appreciate that, you know, if you're going to watch a sporting event, pick the event and go with it. I couldn't watch a Mets game to my left and a Yankees game to my right. As far as this All-Star game goes, just to draw back on that, even though Judge and Ohtani aren't going to be there, there's still a lot to like about it. Cam Schlittler possibly starting, going against Jacob Mizorowski, Harper and Schwarber being in there representing Philadelphia. Really happy for Travis Pastrana of Cleveland, you know, getting a chance, the Australian guy. You know how I feel about Australians. There is a lot to like about this All-Star game. And the players, they do play competitively. They do want to win at this game. When a guy steps into the box, he doesn't want to strike out. And pitchers, you know, they don't want to just mail it in. They're trying to get the strikeouts there. This is a chance for them to display their talents. And they take it, you know, seriously, maybe within limits. You know, I don't think we're going to see Ray Fosse getting crashed in by Pete Rose in an All-Star game. That's not going to happen. But they aren't mailing it in like you see the NBA players do and the hockey players do in their respective All-Star games.
1: Yeah.
2: I won't even talk about what the NFL
1: does. No, the NFL.
2: Come on, Ricky, that's a joke, you know.
1: They finally gave up. They finally just gave up and made it basically a reward vacation, whether they go to Disney, they have it sometimes in Orlando, sometimes they have it in Vegas. They go to destinations, you know, for play. And now they have beach volleyball with football players and things of that nature. So
0: they try to spice it up in different ways.
1: Yeah,
0: and Spencer, appreciate the call. Thanks for making it. My thought with the players never want to mail it in baseball, they want to showcase themselves, they want to show themselves to the world, to their teammates, because back in the first base dugout, Aaron Judge won't be playing this year, but when he was playing in All-Star games in years past, and several years past, right here, 2018 Nationals Park, he has his teammates in the dugout, he has the National League on the other side, and he's facing one Max Scherzer.
1: Mm-hmm.
0: Then a National, and he homers the left center field. There's no greater feeling, outside of course, winning a championship, than, look, these are the elite of the elite in the sport, and I just took Max Scherzer deep in front of everybody.
1: I also remember when the busiest people that night were the limo drivers that are outside of the fifth inning, driving the guys that have gotten their two at-bats and are out of the game, taking them to the charter terminal where the private jet is waiting to take them to wherever their destination is for the next couple of days.
0: Right.
1: You know, and the game hasn't even ended yet.
0: Were you here for that All-Star game?
1: No.
0: 18?
1: No.
0: But that's the case because you got to divide the week. If you're a player, this is a long season. It's a very long season. And if you're fortunate enough to be an All-Star, everyone wants to be there. They don't want to sacrifice the All-Star game for whatever vacation they had planned. But then you have 2 days you got to make the most of.
1: There's a long line of black Suburbans outside the ballpark and around the fourth inning after some of the starters have gotten their two at-bats and the wives and kids are in the back of the Suburban waiting to be taken to the
0: airport.
1: All right,
0: see you later.
1: You know, I've gotten my hit. Thanks, see ya. You know, and the next thing you know, 4 hours later, they're in Cabo, Florida, Monte Carlo, wherever the heck they're going.
0: And literally hours later,
1: yes.
0: 888-808-1019, right back to your calls. And does it move the needle? Does the streaming service element, is this still something that you want to consume? No matter what, we'll be with you until 325 in Yankee Baseball, a pre-game get-together. Ricky Ricardo to my left, Emmanuel Barbari on the Fan.
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1: We're back on The Fan from Nationals Park in Washington with Emmanuel Barbari. I'm Ricky Ricardo. Yankees and the Washington Nationals coming up later this afternoon, 3:25 pregame with Emmanuel. We will bring the broadcast to you in name today and this weekend for Susan Wallman and Dave Sims. 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
1: 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So, two big matches today to round out the final four.
0: Right.
1: The first match in Miami, England against Norway. You got a favorite in that one? Harry Kane, England.
0: I got to fade you. I'm going Norway.
1: You going Norway?
0: I'm going Norway.
1: All right. The nightcap, 9 o'clock. It's got to be somewhere out west if they're starting at 9 o'clock. Paulie, where is that night game? 9 o'clock. That's somewhere out west. That's Seattle or Santa Clara, somewhere out there. But it'll be Argentina against Kansas City. Okay, so it's an 8 o'clock local start there. Argentina, Messi, defending champions against Switzerland.
0: I never go against Messi.
1: You're a smart man.
0: Argentina.
1: All right. I have got, well, ooh, that means we could have a possible England-Argentina. Remember, those two those two countries have history.
0: You're stirring the pot.
1: I'm just stating facts.
0: No, not stirring it in a good way. Yeah, I mean, you are brewing up something special here.
1: Well, those two countries have gone to war over the Falklands.
0: Right.
1: So
0: you're stirring it up.
1: England, Argentina, a possibility if they come through today. But two big matches in the World Cup, and that is our fan focus with Chef IQ at chefiq.com.
0: Let's go to Mario in Long Beach. Mario, you're on the fan.
2: Hey, how you doing, guys?
1: Good. How are you, Mario?
2: Yeah, can't complain. So pretty happy about what the Yankees are doing, too, and it's very interesting here. Does it look like when, what do you guys think, when comes back, Freed, does it look like Weathers and Warren are going to go to the bullpen?
0: Well, it depends how whole they are at that point, because we've been talking about this progression and getting everybody healthy and whole, and we all can dream about that eventual postseason rotation.
1: Right now, we're at four starters.
0: Right now.
1: Four.
0: And they went with a bullpen day just Thursday.
1: Right.
0: So just because one of them comes back does not bump somebody to the bullpen. Remember, last night, Ryan Weathers, career high now in innings. Career high now, matching career high in starts. So Ryan Weathers, it's been 5 years since his rookie season when he made 18 starts, and injuries and what have you have hampered him over the last few years in that regard. Yankees overhauled his workout regimen and the way he prepares for starts, and that's why he's been so durable so far this year. And he feels great, and we've talked to him. He feels great right now. But I wouldn't take it as a foregone conclusion until Freed and Rodon are back that anybody gets bumped. Anybody.
1: Obviously, things are going to get reset with the All-Star break.
0: You can reline things up, and the guys who need extra rest, you could start later after the All-Star break.
1: Okay, the rotation's going to get reset. You know, Schlittler, obviously, especially if he starts again, but that'd be his throw day anyway on Tuesday. So you'll probably stretch Schlittler out to maybe, what, Saturday, Sunday?
0: Maybe Saturday, Sunday. I could see, given the layoff here, Warren starting tomorrow. Mm-hmm. I could see Cole leading the Yankees out of the All-Star
1: Cole
0: break
1: on Friday night, and then we'll see what Aaron Boone decides to do. But as we speak right now, Mario, the Yankees have four starters. Right? It's no Fried, no Rodon. Okay,
2: so but when they come back, I'm told,
0: We're
1: not sure when Fried's going to be. It's not a given that Fried's going to come back right after the All-Star
0: break. And you need both back to bump somebody.
1: Exactly.
0: Because then you're at six. And right now, Brian Cashman is talking about this. It may not have been a bullpen day on Thursday if Elmer Rodriguez, who we've seen a few times this year, and they're very high on, if Elmer Rodriguez's option situation was different, we might have seen him on Thursday. But they've used all but one of them.
1: So that was the reason I was curious.
0: Brian Cashman insinuated that because he said, I almost hate the idea that we have to, then once you're out of options.
1: Right, then it's a problem.
0: You can't just call him up, send him back down. And Elmer Rodriguez isn't the guy the Yankees are going to keep up just to use out of the bullpen.
1: And how many options per season, the rule right now? Is it four?
0: What is it, Matt? Is it four? Is it four? Because the Yankees have used all but one of Elmer Rodriguez's options.
4: I believe it's five, but let me double check.
1: Thought it was five also.
0: Yeah, Brian Cashman was saying they've used all but one, and the second they use the next one, you'd have to keep him up here. But to keep him up here, if he's not in your rotation, you're not using him as a reliever.
1: Yeah, that's going to stunt his growth. Yeah.
0: So that logic would tell you why they kept him down for now. Now, if there was a serious injury or Elmer Rodriguez had to start three, four, five, six times, Yankees aren't going to mess around. They're going to say, options be, you know what?
1: Right.
0: They're going to bring him up and keep him here. But for now, for one start, you can't waste an option. You just can't.
1: Yeah.
0: So they went with the bullpen game, and it worked successfully. More on that, because, Ricky, you and I have discussed this for a while. I think there's an intriguing possibility that comes out of the Yankee rotation to help them down the road. Well, we'll hit on that coming up. He's Ricky Ricardo, Emmanuel Berbari. We have Yankee pregame at 3:25. In for Susan and Dave in D.C., Yankees and Nationals middle game. Yankees try to secure this series win ahead of the finale, ahead of the All-Star break. We're right here on The Fan.
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5: Well, Ricky, right now, only about 20 minutes from Yankee pregame. Looking out, there are a few dark clouds overhead, but the forecast appears to have cleared. Just some humidity at Nationals Park. Yeah. Appear to be in pretty good shape.
6: Cloudy skies, but the 30% chance of rain has been reduced now to about 10 to 15%. So as of now, anyway, it looks like we'll get started on time for game two of this 3-game series, the Yankees and the Washington Nationals. The first of 5 of 6 interleague series to wrap up the month of July.
5: This is one of those stretches. We always look at the schedule and prognosticate what the Yankees could do. This is a stretch that really interests you. Interleague,
6: yeah.
5: 5 out of 6.
6: Five out of six. They're going to play the Dodgers and the Pirates coming out of the All-Star break at home. And then the extended road trip, two-city, three-series road trip, will be Philadelphia and both Chicago teams. So a full week in the Windy City, 4 against the White Sox, but then they'll wrap up with a weekend set against the Chicago Cubs, and that will take them, obviously, into the in the month of August and get to the dog day. So lots of National League flavor for the Yankees here in the next couple of weeks.
5: And the home-heavy month of August, where the Yankees could possibly...
6: We mentioned last night, the month of August, I believe there's one road trip in the middle, but it is sandwiched by two long homestands. So the vast majority of the games in the month of August will be at Yankee Stadium. But then it's the schedule maker giveth and taketh away, because in September, they've got to go out west. The Yankees have 2 West Coast trips.
5: And they have one where they're to the Midwest and then to the Southwest.
6: Minnesota, Arizona. On the same trip. So
5: giveth and taketh is the right way to put it.
6: Lots of frequent flyer miles.
5: By the way, just to clarify something, we were talking about options and Elmer Rodriguez and how Fried and Rodon would have to come back first to make any decision on bumping anybody to the bullpen. And that's what the Yankees refer to with internal bullpen options, not just a Clark Schmidt. LeGrande went down. He's not throwing for 6 weeks, and the Yankees will see if they could get him back late, if anything, this season. But Warren, Weathers, any of those, that's not coming into the play until you have both Fried and Rodon back in the mix. And Elmer Rodriguez, the Yankees have 2 doubleheaders, including that huge one against Tampa Bay.
6: You also have one against Boston.
5: One against Boston.
6: And the way they're playing, and by the way, you know, they snuck into Citi Field yesterday, about an hour and a half before.
5: They doubted they'd ever get there, and then they won the game.
6: And then they win the game.
5: Sonny Gray goes to 11-1.
6: Yeah.
5: 6 innings of 1-run baseball. Red Sox handily beat the Mets 6-2 the final on a day where they probably doubted it'd ever get there. Wow. But Elmer Rodriguez, you figure one of those doubleheaders, at least he would start. He'd factor in.
6: You would think those doubleheaders are not that far apart. The Boston and Tampa, well, Tampa's at the end.
5: Right.
6: I shouldn't say that. It's the end of the month of September, and the Red Sox one is towards the end of the month of August. But day-night doubleheaders because of a couple of rainouts, so you want to keep in your hip pocket those options for a guy like Rodriguez.
5: Those options, and you can add a guy for the doubleheader, have him start, and then keep your rotation in line. Don't shake anything around just because you're playing too. Let's go to Richard in Manhattan. Richard.
7: Hi, Emmanuel. Ricky, how come Bednar is not an all-star? That's unbelievable.
5: Probably because of the rocky time he had before this last month where he has been lights out. That would be my assumption. But he has been right up there with the best relievers in baseball.
7: 18 straight innings.

0: can't do better than perfection. All right, yesterday, what I liked what Boone did and what I didn't like.
1: All right.
0: He brought in Cruz. He let him. He took him out right away. 10 pitches, 2/3 of an inning. Leave him in a little bit. He was good. Brought in Hill. Hill gets bombed. But what I like what he did with Hill, usually like what he did with Cruz, he takes out a pitcher pitching good, 10 pitches. He gave Hill only 8 pitches, and he was getting bombed. He got him out of there. Usually he'll leave the guy in getting bombed to finish the inning, which is no good, but he did that. That's okay. So he took Cruz out. I mean, he took Hill out, brought in Bird. Bird did the job only 6 pitches. I would have left him in, but he must have been. He must have known that he would, no matter what, he was going to go with Bednar for 2 innings.
2: Not all pitches are created equal, and Cruz's 2 outs were massively important.
3: And Cruz is wonderful at coming into pressure cooker situations. And
0: Ricky, but what's the difference? What's the point? What's the harm? Let him go one batter by batter. Well, if the first bat, you know what I mean? Mm-hmm. Why take out a guy after he's pitched well? Let him get one guy that gets on with a walk or a hit, even an error, then take him out. To me, to take out a guy after he's been pitching well, you know, because it doesn't hold water anymore, you got to give a guy a clean inning. That doesn't work. I've seen these guys get bombed. Ricky, can I bring up a guy that you know very well?
1: Sure.
0: Pedro Ramos. I've been reading a lot about the 64 Yankees, and when he came up with the Yankees, he won that pennant for them in the month of September. The problem was, and you must know all this history, Cuban history. He grew up in a small town in Cuba, El Pinar.
3: Pinar del Rio.
0: Right, and he listened to Bob Canal, the great Spanish broadcaster down there.
3: Buck Canal.
0: Now, it says in the book that the Washington Senators had an in with the Cuban players, and I guess that's true because I know when Castro came here, he went to the Washington Senators and he practiced with them. He put on their uniform.
3: Well, yeah, they had a pipeline for Cuban players, Camilo Pascual, Paul Paul
0: That's
3: Casanova,
0: right.
3: Zolio Versailles. So yeah, the
0: Senators. Who became the Minnesota Twins?
3: Yeah, you are correct. I've read this history. I'm not old enough to have lived it, but I heard all this from
0: Ricky,
3: my father.
0: You're
3: going to
0: be interested in this.
3: Yeah.
0: Now, in the '64 season, he came. He was great. So the Yankees were saved that season by a black pitcher, Al Downing, a Cuban pitcher, Pedro Ramos, a rookie pitcher, Mel Stottlemyre, and a pitcher, Jim Bouton, who wrote a tell-all about everybody in the clubhouse. He gave out all his dirty secrets. But listen to this, Ricky. This is really interesting. If the Phillies would have won the pennant, they were working with the Yankees because they both exhausted their pitching staffs. Whitey Ford was hurt. Ralph Terry was hurt. And even though the Yankees brought Ramos right after the trade deadline, they were going to work a deal with the Phillies where each can add a pitcher to the roster, and the Philly was going to be okay with that. But the problem was Philly on the last day of the season lost to the Cardinals.
3: Yeah, well, they choked.
0: And that's what happened. Or else Ramos, he might have won the World Series for us in 64. Yeah. Always a pleasure, fellas. Thanks.
3: Thank you, Richard.
2: Richard doesn't only do his prep. He goes deep dive.
3: He does.
2: Yeah. And I love the curiosity because clearly he went into one subject and then unpacked some more.
3: And made a quick left-hand turn and went another way.
2: And a detour, and right off the interstate. 888-808-1019. Mark is down in Fort Lauderdale, Florida. Mark.
4: Yeah. I'll tell you one thing. The Yankees are blessed. You got Dave Sims, a future Ford Frick Award, Ford winner on your team, and then you bring in Ricky last night, and you just really good broadcast last night. And
2: Thanks so much.
4: It's like the old Celtics when they brought Tommy Hansen off the bench. You know, it's the sixth man.
2: That's too kind.
4: And I just want to say, do you think that Cashman's going to unload maybe a Henry Lalanne, a Dax Kelby, a LaGrange? I know Lombard is off the table, but to get a Ryan Jeffers or a ball player like that they right now currently need.
2: Now, I'm not sure. It's an interesting question because I'm not sure a Ryan Jeffers would have the price tag of some of these marquee moves to be made at the trade deadline. Yankees are interested in Jeffers for good reason. You have a righty bat who can be really effective offensively, who knows Tanner Swanson from the Minnesota connection, and it's really hard to bring in a catcher midseason. He's got to learn the entire staff and get up to speed. But if anybody can, Tanner Swanson, Ryan Jeffers, and the connect, I just wonder what he would cost. I'm not sure if a Dax Kilby, who the Yankees used the first-round pick on, would be in a deal like that.
1: Yeah,
2: I don't think so.
3: I don't think so either. And look, we're watching Austin Wells, who is, you know, has been right at the edge of the cliff, you know, like the roadrunner, almost about the coyote about to fall off the cliff. But he's still hanging in there and is slowly turning his offensive season. I mean, I hate to say turning it around, but at least is taking baby steps. He's got a beautiful baby, by the way.
2: Really does.
3: But taking baby steps in the right direction here lately with a couple of home runs in consecutive games and much better at bats, hitting the ball right on the screws. You know, even one of his outs was a, you know, sharp line drive to right. So, you know.
2: And by the way, the two games for Wells where he's showing the type of offensive player we dreamt he could be, we saw in flashes in 24 and 25, was right after Cashman, who wasn't knocking Wells, but he went on to say what Wells does well defensively. He started with saying the catching position was an issue. And Austin Wells, the 2 days that have followed, if he hits anything close to this on top of what he does defensively,
3: the problem may solve itself.
2: And I do believe, regardless of what the Yankees do, and appreciate the call, thanks for making it, Austin Wells is going to be part of the picture here. Even if they brought in a Jeffers, Wells is going to play. Wells would stay on the team, and they would platoon or what have you, whatever the Yankees have in mind. I don't see a world post-deadline where Austin Wells isn't on the team. I just don't see that right now. Anything's possible in baseball, but I think the Yankees value Austin Wells.
3: I agree with you. All right, that's going to do it for us. We're just minutes away from Yankee pregame, so Emmanuel will bring you all of that. And then right after that, Yankees and the Washington Nationals in game two of this three-game series. So thank you to all the callers. Let's get ready for some baseball, Yanks and Nats. Emmanuel, the pregame show coming up next. Right here on The Fan in Nueva York.

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1: Live inside Nationals Park in our nation's capital, Washington, D.C., it is New York Yankees baseball on a hot, steamy, humid Saturday ahead of the All-Star break. Yankees look to secure a series win ahead of the Sunday finale, and it's Cam Schlittler Day. Likely start the All-Star game on Tuesday in Philly and capping off this miraculous first half. Yeah, we're past the halfway point, the 81-game mark, but overall this first half for Cam Schlittler has been something special, and he's gone from seventh-round pick, the emergence and development, to the best of the American League as a rookie, and it has been a pleasure to have a front-row seat, and one more ahead of the All-Star game in Philly for Cam Schlittler. So it's Schlittler. P.J. Poulin will serve as a lefty opener. Nationals go with a similar look to last night, even though Poulin will likely give an inning or four or five outs, and he'll hand it over to the bulk guy in the veteran righty, Miles Michaelis. Clutch, thrilling win for the Yankees last night, and Jazz Chisholm Jr. going down the right field line for a go-ahead home run. Austin Wells back-to-back days, an attack-on run with a laser beam home run out to right, and a feel-good win for the Yankees again in what was a wacky game, but it was important to build on that one, the outburst in St. Pete. That's exactly what the Yankees did yesterday. Crowds starting to file in Nationals Park, where we had a sellout last night. Now a mid-afternoon middle game between the Yanks and the Nats. 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We welcome you inside the booth, where our producer-engineer is Matt Shortis, my partner is Ricky Ricardo, and I'm Emmanuel Barbari. We're in for Susan and Dave. We're enjoying some well-deserved time off this weekend. We'll have the leadoff spot shortly, where I'll chat with pitching coach Matt Blake, mostly about Cam Schlittler, but also the state of the staff. Now a half, at least a half, a little bit more than a half into the season. Tell you who's hot and who's not, what happened on this date in Yankees history, and much more. But first, it's the manager's show with Aaron Boone on how nice it is in a wacky game like that to come out on the winning side last night. And the manager's show brought to you by RWJ Barnabas Health, official radio partner of the New York Yankees. Visit rwjbh.org.
2: Yeah, no question. Started with Ryan Weathers. I thought threw the ball really well. Had to bail us out of some traffic on some mistakes, which he was able to do, and get us into the middle innings and just, you know, dealing with obviously coming off a bullpen game and using some bullpen arms in the last series, you know, had to piece it together a little differently, but some really good winning at bats after some chances early that we just weren't able to break through. A good win considering where we're at in the season and what we're going through, and now it's on to the next one.
1: How big is that moment for Jazz?
2: Yeah, it was huge. To left on left there and get the pitch he was looking for and in such a big spot. That was big for our team, obviously. And then, Austin adding one and Buss finishing it off.
1: You mentioned Austin and just what he's been through in this first half to have these couple of days going into the All-Star break. How important is that for him?
2: Yeah. Hopefully it's something he can build on. Because as we've maintained all year, there's way more in there offensively than he's shown, and we need it. You know, we need him to be a presence at the bottom of our lineup, and you know, hopefully he's starting to, you know, get in a better place offensively, and hopefully this is the catapult of that.
1: You said bust David Bednar, important six outs right there, and you look at his last month overall, just pure dominance. What's changed, if anything, with him?
2: I think strike throwing's gotten a tick better, especially getting ahead in counts. I feel like his fastball's a notch better, just a little crisper. And that, when you have that, you know, the split and the curve become better too. But I feel like he's been very aggressive, gaining count leverage consistently, but obviously throwing the ball incredibly well.
1: Cam Schlittler goes today off that incredible bounce-back start in St. Pete. When you look at his first half overall, what do you make of it all?
2: Yeah, dominant. You know, arguably the best in the league, you know, for the first half. So, you know, that's pretty impressive. It hasn't been perfect, but probably been the best in the American League. So, you know, obviously coming off a huge outing for us to get us that first win in Tampa, especially considering, again, what we're going through as a club. And hopefully his last one here before the break is another strong one, albeit against obviously a very tough Nationals lineup.
1: You got to get through today first, but Dylan C said that no-hitter going into the ninth inning, and then he was asked about Cam and said that he's earned the All-Star game start. Where do you stand on that?
2: Yeah, I mean, it would seem it's between those two guys. You know, Cease, you know, I think Cease missed two starts with and has still had a, you know, I think leads the league in strikeouts, but I think you could look at Cam's numbers and say they're, you know, the best in the league across the board, and certainly that's what we've witnessed. So we'll see. That's not our decision, obviously, and you know, hopefully he goes out and finishes this half on a high note, and good things come his way.
1: What do you think about the offense today? Poole and then Michaelis in bulk. How do you attack them?
2: Yeah, I mean, you know, they're trying to piece it together the best they can. I don't expect Poole to give them the length that Palmquist did yesterday, so I would imagine it would be a, you know, shorter, maybe even just one inning. Maybe a couple more, but he hasn't thrown that many pitches, so I can't imagine him going too deep. So I would think Michaelis would be in there a little quicker than Littell was last night, but again, you never know.
1: Aaron, really appreciate the time.
2: You bet.
1: 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We'll have more on the Nissan Yankees pregame show after this on WFAN Yankees Radio.
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1: Cam Schlittler's final start before the All-Star Game here in D.C., our nation's capital, where it's hot, it is steamy, it's a bit humid, but the fans are filing in. They're dispersed throughout about evenly around the lower concourse. Shades of red and a lot of Yankee home white pinstripe and gray leading up the first pitch. Now it's time for Diamond Notes, and the White Sox selected UCLA shortstop Rock Chalowski with the number one pick in this afternoon's draft. Chalowski at 320. With 21 homers and 60 RBIs in 60 games for the Bruins this year. He was back-to-back conference player of the year in the Big Ten. Brewers placed lefty Kyle Harrison on the 15-day IL with left forearm tightness. The move is retroactive to July 9th. The Milwaukee is a retroactive move. Called up fellow lefty Robert Gasser took his place on the active roster. 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The Tigers beat up on the Phillies 10-2 last night. Detroit's won 6 in a row and 9 of their last 10. Who's not? 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National League, Nassim Nunez of these Nationals, he has 33 stolen bases already. 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Yankees middle game in D.C. to close out the first half, and the run line on today's game, Yankees -1.5. Total runs for the game, over under 9. And another marquee matchup, Phillies in Detroit to take on the Tigers. And Christopher Sanchez, last start before the All-Star break. No easy task, though. Casey Mize on the other side for the Tigers. Philly favored, though, at -140 on the money line. We'll have more on the Nissan Yankees pregame show after this on WFAN Yankees Radio.
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3: Puffy white clouds and a few dark clouds overhead, but the threat of rain appears to be last night's problem, not today's problem. Yankees and Nationals in the middle game and Cam Schlittler on the mound in just a few moments. 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Max Fried threw around 45 pitches today at Somerset in a live session. Yankees will see how he feels, and the next step would likely be a rehab assignment. 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Jason Dominguez went 2-for-4 with a home run last night. He's batting .346 with two homers in his last seven games. Now it's time for the leadoff spot with pitching coach Matt Blake, starting with a reflection on today's starter, Cam Schlittler. That's brought to you by Laborers Local 731. Feel the power.
4: Obviously a really strong first half. A lot of solid outings. He's continuing to get better. You know, every turn takes a lot of feedback from each outing, applies it to his work. He's very prepared when he goes out there. So a really fast development path for him, which has been exciting.
5: You said get better. What's the biggest way you think he's gotten better?
4: His understanding of what the league's trying to do him is getting better. Obviously, as they're adapting to his arsenal, like there's just very few pitchers in the league to throw three different fastballs 90% of the time. So I think the league's trying to figure out how to approach him. Obviously, the Tigers kind of had an answer for him, and then he pivoted later in that outing, learning how to use the curveball more. So I just think as the league continues to adjust, he'll be equipped to kind of continue to, you know, play the cat and mouse game.
5: What did you notice about him maybe those few days after the Detroit outing and then bouncing back in such a big way in St. Pete?
4: I think he took it in stride. Like, he understood that he needed to be better in that outing. I thought he felt like their game plan got to him early and he didn't adjust fast enough. And then he was prepared to go into the next outing and see how they were reacting to the fastball and obviously measuring, you know, their timing off that before he went to his off speed and realized that he was obviously not going to need to go to the off speed as early as he did versus Detroit. So I think that's going to be the biggest one for him every time out is, you know, where are they at on the fastball timing and then pivoting from there.
5: When you zoom out at his progression and development over the last couple of years and just thinking about where he was, where he is now and should start the All-Star game, what do you make of it all?
4: You know, I just think it's rapid growth, but at the same time, like he's worked hard to get here, and the obviously the velo climb last year was huge, and then just the development of the cutter was huge, and refinement of the sinker was huge, and I think all these things start to kind of, you know, piggyback off each other, and 1 + 1 becomes 3 all of a sudden, and then I think just him handling all the noise around him as he's developed into a frontline starter, and you know, taking in stride, and obviously we got to do our best to humble him around here too, so that goes a long way.
5: When you talk about being humble and blocking out the noise, you've seen plenty of young pitchers walk in this clubhouse. Just how does he distinguish himself in that way?
4: He's got a good way about him. I think, you know, he likes to joke around with the guys. He relates well to a lot of them. He takes a lot from the older guys. He, you know, he's respectful in that way, and they kind of joke around with him and make him be, you know, do rookie type stuff. So in a healthy way. But I think just overall, he's just got a good way about him. And then at the other end of it, he's very prepared, understands the game, understands the modern game, his pitch shapes, what the at-bats look like versus him. So there's just a lot of advanced work that he's involved in, but also just relates well to the player. So a good mix in the clubhouse.
5: When you take stock in what this pitching staff has done in the first half, and you're getting some reinforcements with Fried and Rodon on the way back, when you look at the pitching staff at large, what do you think of it?
4: I think it's been a good first half. I mean, at times it's felt like we've kind of been treading water, but you look up and, you know, we're in the top, you know, three or four of a lot of, you know, main categories of pitching. So, you know, I think we feel good about run prevention in the first half. And I think there's room to get better. I mean, there's a lot of times where we struggle throwing strikes early in counts in the middle part of this season. And I think we made a push to get better at first pitch strikes again. And obviously we've limited damage at a high rate, you know, high ground ball rate, low homer rate. We've struck out a decent amount of guys. So I think we put a lot of nice things together, and obviously it's come from contributions both in the rotation and in the bullpen. And I think, you know, the bullpen's, you know, taking some noise from the outside, but if you look up, and I think they're first or second in the league in ERA, and, you know, I think that's a testament to them, you know, as a group collectively handling games and, you know, picking each other up. And obviously that's been a calling card of this group.
5: A top bullpen ERA entering today, and a big reason why. David Bednar in the run that he's on, what change did you see, if any, in him?
4: You know, I think he's done a really nice job of reacting to what the game's given him. I think he came into the year using the curveball a lot, which was something we did at the back half of last year, and teams started to adjust, and he realized that he kind of had to pick some spots where he couldn't afford to give slug up in, you know, tight 1-0 run games. And I think he's pivoted to more like splitter usage against both left and right early in counts to gauge, you know, some, where they're at. And I think his fastball split combo has been really good. His fastball command's been a lot better in the last, you know, 15 to 20 games that he's been out there, and that's been a big part of it.
5: Matt, really appreciate the time.
4: Absolutely.
3: The leadoff spot was also brought to you by Orland and Cohen Orthopedic Group, ranked number one in New York by Castle Connolly. We've got specialists for that. We'll have more on the Nissan Yankees pregame show after this on WFAN Yankees Radio.
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3: And now it's time for Today in Yankees History, brought to you by Montefiore Einstein, the official hospital of the New York Yankees. On this date in 1939, the Yankees hosted their first ever All-Star game. American League team led by 10 Yankees defeated the National League 3-1. Joe DiMaggio in that game, 1-for-4 with a home run. In the year 2000, Derek Jeter earned All-Star Game MVP. He went 3-for-3, couple RBIs in the AL 6-3 victory. He'd become the second player to win All-Star Game and World Series MVPs, and the first to earn them both in the same season. In 2010, CC Sabathia allowed one run over seven innings. The Yankees beat the Mariners 8-2 in Seattle. Marcus Thames in that game broke it open in the fifth.
8: The payoff. There goes the deep left. That ball is high. It is far. It is gone. Off the facing of the second deck over the high scoreboard wall in left. Marcus Thames drills a two-run home run, and the Yankees now take an 8-0 lead. Happy Thames are here again on the two-run blast.
3: And speaking of Happy Thames, 1 year ago today in 2025, Cody Bellinger, 3 home runs for the first time in his career. Yankees beat up on the Cubs 11-0. 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
17: Live from Nationals Park in Washington, D.C., It's time for New York Yankees baseball. This afternoon, the Yankees take on the Washington Nationals in game two of a three-game weekend series. The Yankees will have Cam Schlittler on the mound looking for his 10th win, 9-5, 2.01 ERA. A opener, lefty opener for the Nationals is P.J. Poulin. Poulin with a record of 3-0 and an ERA of 2.83. More after this on WFAN Yankees Radio.
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17: Back at Nationals Park as the Yankees are getting ready to take on the Washington Nationals with our producer, director Matt Shortis and Emmanuel Barbari. I'm Ricky Ricardo. Let's go to the starting lineups and batting orders brought to you by James.

0: in right field this afternoon. He will lead off. Luis Garcia Jr., he's the designated hitter, will bat second. Curtis Meade at first base will bat third. The cleanup hitter is C.J. Abrams, the shortstop. Batting fifth is Dalen Lyle. He will play left field. Dylan Cruz in center will bat sixth. Yorbit Vivas, ex-Yankee, at third base, batting seventh. Drew Milas, the catcher, will bat eighth. And Nassim Nunez, the second baseman, will bat ninth. 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Left to right, Bellinger in left, Grisham in center, Dominguez in right, the infield, Rosario at third. Couple of errors last night, looking to redeem himself. Volpe at short, Jazz Chisholm at second, Paul Goldschmidt at first base. The catcher is Ali Sanchez, and the pitcher is Cam Schlittler. 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Keys to the game, they've got another opener, so if the Yankees can score early, that would help the cause. And obviously Cam Schlittler, after a fantastic outing against the Tampa Bay Rays earlier in the week, they're counting on him to be Cam Schlittler-like again here this afternoon. 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Charlie Ramos behind the plate, David Rackley at first, Chris Guccione, the umpire at second, and Nestor Ceja will be the umpire at third base. 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So we're getting ready here for game two of this series. The Yankees looking to win the series here this afternoon. And Emmanuel Barbari and yours truly in this weekend for Susan Wallman and Dave Sims will paint the picture for you. 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We'll be back right here on WFAN Yankees Radio.
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0: Nationals Park as we're getting ready for first pitch here this afternoon. Very cloudy. Some breaks of sun, but not many. The forecast does not include rain. So the Nationals have taken the field, and their starter, the opener this afternoon, P.J. Poulin, is taking his warm-up tosses. The Nationals wearing an alternate uniform today.

0: kind of a aqua blue type of uniform, the top anyway, with white pants. The Yankees will be in their traditional road uniforms as we get set to go in game two of this three-game set, the last weekend before baseball's All-Star break. Throw goes down to second, and as Ahmed Rosario steps up to the plate, stepping up to the microphone this afternoon, is my good friend Emmanuel Burbari.
1: Thanks so much, Ricky. It's a humid day, steamy day. The wind is whipping from left to right a bit, and P.J. Pullen is ready to go from the third base side of the rubber. Nationals opener. They don't expect him to go as long as Palmquist did last night. He went three, Pullen maybe three or four outs, and his first task is Ahmed Rosario. Had himself a rough night last night, but Aaron Boone said, Ryan Weathers bailed us out. And that he did, and Jazz Chisholm, the clutch moment in the ninth inning. So it's Yankee baseball on a Saturday in our nation's capital. Pullen, the left-hander, funky sidewinder as well. Rosario, the righty hitter, looks out at him. And the first pitch, breaking ball, drops on the inner half for a strike. We're underway.
0: 86 degrees, and we get underway at 4:06. Nationals Park, Southeast Navy Yard section of Washington, D.C.
1: Bailed high set for Pullen. The 0-1 is a changeup just below the knees. And we continue to see, traversing this city, Yankee caps all around.
0: Everywhere we go. Big weekend for Yankee fans here in the nation's capital.
1: Back-to-back thrilling victories for the Yanks. The outburst Thursday in St. Pete. Then last night, the 1-1. Breaking ball low. And the first pitch of the game was brought to you by Alliance Orthopedics, New Jersey's leader in ortho and sports medicine, helping patients live better every day. Rosario waves about a couple of times, peers out at Pullen, and over that left shoulder, 2-1. Breaking ball inside, and Rosario ahead, three balls and a strike.
0: We're coming to you live from the Provident Bank broadcast booth here at Nationals Park in Washington, D.C. The Yanks and the Nats, one of five interleague series, five of six for the Yankees.
1: Out of the All-Star break, the L.A. Dodgers at the stadium. 3-1, breaking ball outside, ball four. So Rosario twists to his left, flicks the bat aside, and the Yankees, just like that, lead off base runner today.
0: Well, Rosario, as you mentioned, had a rough night with the glove last night. Let's see if they can get some offense going early. That was the first walk of the game, brought to you by Route 22 Toyota. Why walk when you could be driving a new Toyota? 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
1: I'll take the route. Ben Rice, lefty hitter, takes a breaking ball outside. First inning blast for Benny Barrels last night, number 29. So one more home run these next 2 days, and Ben Rice would have 30 homers before the break, joining Judge, A-Rod, and Maris.
0: That's good company.
1: Exclusive company. Infield pulls him to the right. 1-0. Way inside, and Rice sort of skips some rope over the play. Scoreless game just underway. Rice, 7 homers his last 10 games. He's at 275, 29 homers, 66 RBIs. Just having a magnificent season. Open stance for the lefty hitter. And the 2-0. On the inside corner with an 89-mile-an-hour sinker. And that's what Pullen will do. He'll dot inside, outside. He's at 3-0 with a 2.83 ERA. Rosario to lead off walk. He has a couple of step lead off first. Meade holds him there.
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1: 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And for the Nationals, the loss brings them back to 500 at 48-48. 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Emmanuel, who do we got?
2: Yeah, Trent Grisham, Ricky, and Trent, back-to-back comeback wins for this team. What do you make of this game?
3: It was a good game, man. I mean, it was well fought. They had the lead most of the game, but the boys never stopped believing and had a lot of faith to the end, and we ended up getting it done.
2: It was your swing that gave the team the lead in the eighth inning. What was going through your mind walking up into that lefty box?
3: I was ready, prepared, and just really trusting myself more than anything. That was really what was going through my mind, but felt good. Ended up putting a good swing on one.
2: How much is that part of your philosophy all year, the last couple of years, trusting yourself at the plate?
3: It's been everything to me. I feel like first and foremost, if I'm trusting myself and trusting my ability, and get my mind in the right spot and I'm prepared, there's nothing more I can do, so it just allows me to go out there and be myself.
2: How about Cam Schlittler today? Allows those two home runs in the first inning, works around base runners but doesn't phase and winds up in the seventh inning.
3: Yeah, man, a lot of fight. He got hit hard early. It was a lot similar to last outing. Like, came back after a bad start, just a lot of resilience, and showed the same today. Got hit hard early, stayed in the fight, and gave us, six, seven? Looked really good and just stayed in it well.
2: Trent, appreciate the time. Congrats on the win.
3: Thank you.
2: Ricky, we'll send it back up to you.
1: 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So Trent Grisham, with his 10th home run of the year, the connected play of the game, with Red Pocket Mobile. We'll be back with the totals and much, much more as the Yankees beat the Washington Nationals 4-2. Don't go away. 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
12: Here are the totals for the winning New York Yankees. 4 runs, 9 hits, no errors. They left 7. The winning pitcher this afternoon is Brent Hedrick, 5-1. The save goes to David Bednar, his 18th. For the losing Washington Nationals at the bullpen lets them down again. 2 runs, 7 hits, no errors. They left 9 runners on, and Clayton Beter will take the loss. He is now 3-2. Tonight's game attendance, 34,054, is brought to you by Fruity Rainbow Five-Hour Energy. Sip the fruity candy-coated chaos. So 34,054. We're here at Nationals Park. The length of the game is brought to you by 988, provided by the New Jersey Department of Human Services. The ball game took 2 hours and 56 minutes to play. So 34,054, 2 hours, 56 minutes. The Yankees have the series in their hip pocket, and Aaron Boone's 750th win as Yankee manager. So everybody will have a Saturday night in the district with a smile on their face. Once again, the final score, the Yankees 4 and the Nationals 2. New York Yankees Baseball is a production of WFAN in conjunction with the New York Yankees. Studio operations by Paulie Rosenberg, The Glue, and Nico Skarlatos. Our producer-engineer in the booth, Matt Shortis. The executive producer is Ray Martell. Coordinating producer is Aiden Janusis, with production assistance by Rick Rush. Stay tuned. The Verizon Business Yankees postgame show with Emmanuel Berbari is coming up next. So, for everybody back at the shop, and for Matt and Emmanuel here, and for Susan Waldman and Dave Sims, I'm Ricky Ricardo. Once again, the final score, the Yankees 4 and the Nationals 2. Post-game show coming up next on WFAN Yankees Radio, driven by Jeep.
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26: Well, Ryan McMahon was a spark
0: on Thursday in St. Pete and the lift this Yankee team needed. How about another lift today and paved way for Trent Grisham, the go-ahead blast. Paul Goldschmidt, the tack-on rocket, and the Yankees a second consecutive late comeback thrilling win in D.C. Yankees have won three consecutive games. They beat the Nationals 4-2. Once again, they bludgeon the Nats bullpen. They break through late. And they support a pitching staff that started with Cam Schlittler today, his final start before a likely All-Star game nod to start for the American League on Tuesday. Schlittler, two loud home runs in the first inning. It didn't have his plus-plus-plus stuff, but you look up end of the day, a bulldog performance by Cam Schlittler, and is what makes him one of the best of the game and the best in the American League as a rookie. 6 2/3 of two-run baseball, got stronger and stronger on a day where you look up in the first inning and you're wondering if it was Detroit all over again. But he takes feedback, he learns, he adjusts, and clearly the adjustment made after two home runs in the first inning. Yankees break through with a crooked number in the top of the eighth inning. They put four on the board, a Bronx Bomber barrage, and this game really turned in the seventh inning. Opportunities on both sides throughout this game, but seventh inning, bases loaded. Two out, Hedrick had entered for Cam Schlittler, and a couple of base hits to just wrong spots off Hedrick and his glove for the first hit by Wood, off Jazz and Garcia with the second Nationals hit. Jazz nearly an athletic, brilliant play. I put two on with two out, then the walk to Meade. So you're thinking, worst case scenario, 2-0 Nationals. Can Hedrick hold it here, or will the Nationals bust it open? And Hedrick on 3-2. Blows a fastball by C.J. Abrams, who expanded the zone and kept it 2-0, and what followed, a Yankee explosion in the eighth inning. The Nationals just can't get the bullpen right now. If you're Blake Buteri, you got to wonder what works at this stage, because yesterday it was taking Clayton Beter out and putting Matt Crook, the lefty, in the game. The two former Yankees, Beter and Crook, today you go the opposite direction. Beter before Crook. And the Yankees put a beating on Clayton Beter. 4-2 the final. Yankees win it. Another come-from-behind victory. We'll unpack it all. We'll hear from the manager, Aaron Boone. Aaron Boone picking up his 750th managerial win with the New York Yankees. A round milestone for the Yankee skipper. We'll hear from Aaron Boone along the way and hear from the first-time All-Star, Cam Schlittler. Yankees 4, Nationals 2 on the Verizon Business Yankees postgame show. Verizon Business. You can take control of your mobile plan with My Biz Plan on WFAN Yankees Radio.
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10: Again, for the third time, 3-2. Swung on and missed. He got him. It was ball four. Way up. Eye level. Abram strikes out to retire the side. Oh, what kind of work here. Hedrick gets him to swing and miss at a high 3-2 fastball. They leave him loaded again.
0: Hedrick loads the bases and leaves them loaded, and Abrams expanded a bit there, but Hedrick not messing around. Three consecutive fastballs trying to put Abrams away and put him away successfully to strand him and keep it a 2-0 game, just like Schlittler did. Hedrick held serve, and that's why the Yankees were in bloop it a blast territory, and they did more than bloop it a blast in that eighth inning. Hedrick responsible for our Wendy's Yankees turning point of the game. You can tune to our flagship station, WFAN, tomorrow between 10 a.m. and 11 a.m. Correctly identify the Wendy's turning point of the game. You have a chance to win a $100 Wendy's gift card, courtesy of Wendy's. Eat great, even late. At Wendy's. Hedrick in right behind Cam Schlittler, who bulldogged his way through 6 2/3 of two-run baseball, especially when you consider the lack of precise command, crisp Schlittler-esque command early, and the two home runs from Wood and Meade in the first inning. You look up, he's in the seventh inning, and he's getting stronger and stronger with the strikeout stuff. Heat Report is presented by the Chef IQ Sense, an intuitive wireless meat thermometer. It makes dinner easy. 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So Schlittler puts the Yankees in line in this game. Hedrick keeps it that way despite loading the bases. Then flash forward, eighth inning, Yankees are in bloop in a blast territory, and whether it was Ribalta feeling McMahon's wrath or Beater after him, the Yankees put on a power clinic.
10: Ribalta's pitch swung on and hit in the air to deep right center, way back there. That one's going. Adios amigo. Ryan McMahon, right center field, his ninth of the year, and the Yankees break the ice here, 416-foot shot. Beaters 1-1, swung on, hit deep to right, way back, there it goes, into the second deck, Trent Grisham, adios amigo. Oh, Grish got all of that one. His 10th home run of the season lands halfway up in the second deck. Yankee power here in the eighth inning, and the Yanks take a 3-2 lead. Oh, what a bomb by Grish. 2-2. Beater delivers. It swung on. Hit in the air to deep left. Way back at the wall. Adios, amigo. Paul Goldschmidt. It's a golden swing. It's into the left field bullpen. Number 15 for Goldie. And the Bronx Bombers showing off here in the eighth inning as the Yanks extend the lead to 4-2.
0: How about an eighth inning turkey for the New York Yankees? Three Yankee home runs to turn the tides. Once again, another comeback, thrilling victory for the Yanks. And Trent Grisham, the ultimate game turner, with that high fastball obliterated halfway up the second deck at Nationals Park. For every home run this season, the Yankees Radio will donate $25 to Cars for Kids charity. 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And Goldschmidt just unloading to left center field. Goldschmidt, who got off the schneid, snapped the 0-for-34 yesterday. That one little doubt about it. Goldschmidt back in the right direction, as is this Yankee team. 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And Cruz, a scoreless eighth inning. We were wondering, a seven-pitch eighth for Cruz, would he go back out for the ninth with Bednar going six outs last night? But no, Bednar, the bulldog, the boss that he is, that's what his teammates call him, boss David Bednar, comes right back out there. A pretty easy, breezy ninth inning outside of the two-out single for James Wood. He quickly extinguished Luis Garcia, ended this game. Bednar, 19 consecutive scoreless innings. That is a career high. One strikeout in that scoreless ninth, and our strikeouts total brought to you by Meineke Car Care Centers. Trust your keys with Meineke. Seven total Yankee strikeouts between Schlittler's six today. He got better and better and better. And David Bednar's one, striking out Mittis, or Tana, the pinch hitter, rather, to begin that bottom of the ninth inning. Come back and hear from the manager, Aaron Boone. Yankees come back again, 4-2 the final in D.C. On the Verizon Business Yankees postgame show, take control of your mobile plan with My Biz Plan on WFAN Yankees Radio.
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28: While everyone is listening to the ballgame on the Yankees Radio Network, the Engineers Labor Employer Cooperative, ELEC, is hard at work rebuilding our infrastructure, whether it's transportation, water, or energy projects. 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
0: Post-game show, back-to-back comeback victories and back-to-back late comeback victories for the New York Yankees. Yesterday in the ninth inning, today in the eighth inning, the power, the Bronx Bomber power on full display. Yankees three consecutive wins, a springboard in St. Pete, and they have followed suit in our nation's capital, securing a series win ahead of the series finale. And for this guy we're about to hear from, courtesy of the YES Network, Aaron Boone, 750 managerial wins. A nice round milestone. Congratulations to Aaron Boone. And here he is, courtesy of the YES Network.
29: Aaron, what'd you see in those at-bats in another late-game rally from your offense?
30: Yeah, Matt got it going again with a really good at-bat, two-strike at-bat, homer. You know, Benny with a really good at-bat, and then you know, a no-doubter by Grish, you know, with with Cabbie out there running. So just some really good winning at-bats when we needed it. You know, we're held down. We had a couple opportunities, you know, one in the first where Belly put a really good swing on a ball and lined out, and then we couldn't score later when we got first and second, nobody out. So one of those days, a little similar to last night where we got some opportunities and can't cash in, but a lot of big at-bats late.
29: In that eighth inning, as a competitor with a quiet demeanor, what do you think makes Trent Grisham tick in high-leverage spots?
30: You know, I think his experience now is really valuable for him, and you've heard him talk about that last year and even this year, like knowing how to think and knowing how to think. I think that's very powerful. I think he's very confident and convicted in what he wants to do and disciplined to go do it. And you see an experienced player in those situations, and he stepped up a lot for us the last few years.
29: How big were those spots by the bullpen between Hedrick, Cruz getting through, and then Bednar coming in back-to-back days?
30: Yeah. First of all, I thought Hedrick was throwing the ball well. You know, kind of they find holes on him with the first two, and then he walks, and then he goes to 3-2 with Abrams before getting a big out. So it wasn't perfect, but he didn't break. And then Cruiser was really, really nice. I said, you're pitching to contact now, huh? So, but for him to go in and be real efficient, and then same with Buss, you know. Two innings yesterday, not sure if, you know, he's going to be available today. You know, save only today for him. And he was really efficient. So great job by a lot of different people helping us win another game.
29: What did Cam getting to 6 2/3 mean to you and to the bullpen?
30: Yeah, it was huge. Just what we've, you know, had to go through the last few days from a usage standpoint. You know, they clip them for two homers there in the first inning, and they pressured them today. You know, they can really hit. And, you know, they had a lot of good at-bats against them. They hit some balls hard against them. You know, they walked against them. But I feel like he got in a pretty good rhythm there. And for him to be able to go 6 2/3, you know, on a day where they pressured him and keep it at two runs there was big.
1: Did you see any adjustment from him after that first inning?
30: I don't know. You know, I thought the cutter got a little bit better. You know, I think he missed with the cutter to Meade there where he's trying to go down away, and it's just up middle, kind of turned into a bad fastball. And then, you know, gets ambushed on the first pitch where he misses his spot. But still, I mean, that's a great swing by Wood, getting to that ball up and in and riding it out. So probably just getting to some better locations, had enough of a presence with the secondary. But, you know, they had good at-bats. They hit the ball hard against them. But a good job of keeping them there.
1: Considering how well they slug fastballs, is that about as good of a test as Cam has faced this season?
30: Tough to say. I mean, moments in time are always different in what teams. I will say, you know, just being here and seeing that lineup, seeing what they run out there, and preparing for this series, you know, that's a heavy offense that they run at you. So it's certainly a test, that's for sure.
0: It was a test, and Cam Schlittler felt that Nationals lineup, the wrath, in the first inning. He walked four in the next three innings combined after that first, but didn't allow any of them to score. Worked around bases loaded, two out in the fourth inning, and Cam Schlittler, a bulldog effort, 6 2/3 of two-run baseball. Next stop, starting the All-Star game for the American League. In all likelihood, but I'd bank on it, Tuesday night at Citizens Bank Park. We'll hear from Cam Schlittler on our clubhouse report. That is coming up. Yankees 4, Nationals 2 on the Verizon Business Yankees postgame show. 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
29: 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Local 731 provides qualified and competent laborers to fill the demand that the construction industry not only requires but deserves. 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
1: Yankees come back late once again, 4-2 the final in D.C., three consecutive wins for the New York Yankees, and they go for a sweep ahead of the All-Star break. 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Eighth inning, four spot, and three Yankee home runs to come back, and the go-ahead game-breaker from Trent Grisham. 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Cam Schlittler, a bulldog effort, 6 2/3 of two-run baseball. He finishes his unofficial first half, 20 starts, 9-5, a 2.05 ERA, 118 2/3 innings, only 87 hits, 25 walks, and 137 strikeouts. And here's Schlittler, who likely start the All-Star game on Tuesday. Courtesy of the S Network.
2: What do you think allowed you to get as the game was going?
3: Yeah, I think just making adjustments, right? You know, I had some good conversations in there, you know, between innings. You know, Garrett was very helpful. So, and just being, you know, open about execution and making better pitches. And I feel like I was able to do that towards the end there.
2: With the type of swings they'd been putting up against other teams and the swings that they were putting on you early, did you feel like this was going to be one of your toughest tests of the year?
3: Yeah, I mean, they got a great offense, right? I'd say they're pretty similar to Detroit in terms of, you know, hitting fastballs, and you know, I think they did a good job of that today. So they got a great lineup, and, again, I was able to go out there. It wasn't great early, but, again, be able to, you know, make those adjustments and put the team in a position to try and come back and win that.
2: Did you have to verbally make your case to go back out there for the seventh?
3: No. He asked me if I felt good. I felt good. So that was that.
1: Cam Schlittler leaning on, who's surprised by this? Gerrit Cole helping him make adjustments in game. And Gerrit Cole has been such a mentor to Cam Schlittler and says Schlittler has the it factor. He can't quantify it, but Cam Schlittler has it. And today exemplified the it, because you consider what he was dealing with early in this start, not having his plus, plus, plus stuff. Schlittler into the seventh inning, 6 2/3 of two-run baseball. How the Yankees held serve today, we'll detail that coming up. Yankees 4, Nationals 2 on the Verizon Business Yankees postgame show. 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
4: Back in on the Verizon Business Yankees postgame show, Yankees 4, Nationals 2 in thrilling fashion. The 4-run 8th inning, Grisham the go-ahead blast-off beater, and 3 Yankee home runs between McMahon the jumpstart. Where have we heard that before? Ryan McMahon jumpstarting this team. And Trent Grisham following with a 2-run shot, and Paul Goldschmidt with the tack on. A rocket out to left center field for Goldschmidt, who's headed back in the right direction, as is this Yankee team. 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Rays won again, 6-1 over Seattle. Griffin Jack's 5 innings of 1-run baseball, and Ryan Vallade broke that game open with a 3-run shot. So the Yankees stay 4 games back even of first place Tampa, and the Yanks go for a sweep tomorrow. How they get there, pitching matchup is on the way. On the Verizon Business Yankees postgame show, take control of your mobile plan with My Biz Plan on WFAN Yankees Radio.
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4: Yankees come back late again in D.C. Three homer, eighth inning, and Trent Grisham, the go-ahead blast off Clayton Beter. Yankees 4 and the Nationals 2. Yankees go for the sweep and 4 consecutive wins into the All-Star break tomorrow afternoon. 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Will Warren looking to finish the unofficial first half with a flourish, 7-4 with a 4.15 ERA. Last six starts falling on some tougher times, the 6.21 ERA over that span. But Warren, on the whole, has had a strong start to his season. Can he finish the first half on the right foot in D.C.? And opposite Warren, it's Cade Cavalli coming off that five-game suspension for that, let's call it a skirmish with Wilson Contreras in Boston. But in that start in Boston, he was exceptional, striking out 13 in 7 1/3, dominant one-hit innings, 13 strikeouts and no walks. 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The Nielsen Way, 135 first pitch on the air, 1255 with that pregame coverage. Until then, for our producer, engineer in the booth, Matt Shortis, to your producers, Paulie Rosenberg and Nico Scarlatos, and for Susan Walbin and Dave Sims, who Ricky Ricardo and myself are in for this weekend, they're enjoying some well-deserved time off, I'm Emmanuel Barbari, saying so long from Washington, D.C., our nation's capital, and Nationals Park. Once again, the final score, Yankees 4, Nationals 2 on WFAN Yankees Radio. Have a good one.
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The Yankees win. The Yankees win. I mean, they win the game in the series. I'm happy. Are you happy? Is everybody okay? We're all right now? Feels good to win. Three in a row. The Bronx Bombers hitting home runs. Late in games. Comeback victories. We'll talk all about it. We'll talk about the Mets, too. I was watching that game. The Red Sox, who the Yankees sparked, woke them up. They were dead in the water. We'll talk about the All-Star festivities because I will go home tonight, go to sleep, wake up, and drive down to the baseball festival. My fifth baseball festival. If you've ever heard me talk about the All-Star game, I love it. It's great. It's fun. We'll find a way to talk basketball hoops. We'll find a way to talk NFL, too. 888-808-1019, so I don't got to say it 100 times. You know how this works. If I say something you disagree with, call. If I say something that you agree with and you want to have a longer discussion, call. I'm here till 12. This is a KM to AM. Last time was KMIAM because I've been missing in action, but I'm here, baby. I'm back. And it's going to sound like it used to sound. We'll restore the feeling a little bit. And the timing is good because we're coming off a three-game winning streak, W3, after all of the losses that the Yankees have piled up and all of the controversy and all of the drama and all the negative headlines. And, you know, that type of stuff starts to spiral and snowball. Winning cures all. And we'll start just with this game today. When this game starts today, coming off the heroics of last night, smooth jazz. Oh, and can I give a shout out to Ricky Ricardo? Ricky, you are a legend, bro. You're a GOAT. Ricky is so good at what he does. And obviously, we don't get to hear him all the time because he does Yankees baseball in Espanol. But Ricky is so good when you get to listen to him as I've listened to him the last couple nights. And so is Emmanuel. Emmanuel with his deep voice. You wouldn't know Emmanuel is so young. And E-Man, if you're still listening, I'm proud of you, bro. I'm really proud of you and so happy for you. I couldn't be happier for the guy. But back to the game, back to the Yankees getting this victory and all the storylines from Jazz Chisholm speaking up. And we'll go back to last night's victory and Jazz hitting that home run. And, you know, the Yankees looking dead in the water and fans being frustrated and pissed off and ready to complain again about this team sucks and this lineup can't hit and they need to trade for this guy and Judge needs to come back and this team's not winning anything. They rallied. And I'm starting with Jazz because Jazz had the emphatic homer. But Jazz also opened up about how he spoke to the team. And as much of you that have an issue with Jazz, and I have an issue with a lot of things that he said, but some of you take issue with Jazz for just ridiculous things. I mean, the lollipop thing got blown out of proportion. And then even when he collided with Jason Dominguez in the outfield, people went back to that to say, see, what if he had a lollipop in his mouth? Well, he wouldn't. And that didn't happen last time. But who cares about lollipops? Who cares about Jazz talking about winning the World Series, how much he wants to be paid, how many, 50-50, how many home runs and stolen bases he's going to have? For a guy that runs his mouth a lot and does a lot of talking, I was happy to hear that he was the one that spoke up. Because I think I did a show, I don't know when I did the last WFAN show, maybe it was an overnight, whatever. I said, who's supposed to lead this team right now? Bellinger is struggling, the highest paid guy, the former MVP, right? All-star this year. Ben Rice is still a young guy coming of age. Cam Schlittler's not that type. He's a young guy coming of age, starting with our three all-stars. Paul Goldschmidt was struggling mightily. And good to see Goldie get one today so that he can go into this all-star break, this much-needed all-star break, feeling better about himself. All of these guys can feel better about themselves. It seemed like they were already 1 foot into the all-star break. Winning this series and having three wins in a row certainly helps. And Jazz being the guy to step up as a leader in the absence of Judge. And Gerrit Cole also being a leader, but still only taking the ball every 5 days. Like, one of the position players had to do it. It definitely can't be Austin Wells, who was struggling. It can't be Anthony Volpe, who will have a good conversation around Anthony Volpe tonight, I'm sure. You want it to be the Martian, Jason Dominguez, who we'll talk about as well? No.
I actually didn't think it would be Jazz because Jazz is very much about himself, and he said so much about, you know, I'm a stats guy, numbers guy, my own stats, but, you know, I'll roll over to second base to move a runner for the team. And what he said was that they were going in their own directions. They were breaking up. And the team is better together. And since he spoke up in that team setting, the team has ripped off 3 wins. So I want to, as you know, let the praise be as loud as the disrespect. I want to send that shout out to Jazz for stepping up and being a leader when it's no guarantee that he will be here after these next few months. You know what I'm saying? He's not coming back, most likely. We've got a lockout, and he's going to be a free agent, and I just don't think the Yankees are going to give him that 10-year, $350 million contract that he was talking about. He's not having the year that he would want to have. But he stood up and he said something, and it resonated. And he talked about how they're stronger together. They can't be stopped. And you know what? He hasn't been here that long, but he did get here in the second half of 2024. He was here in 2025, and he's here now. And through his little bit of experience being a Yankee, he knew to step up and say, yo, guys, we got to do this together. This is about the team. We are better when we're going out to dinner with each other. We are better when we're communicating, talking to each other. And when you lose that many games, everybody's quiet. You know, like, he ducked the media last week. So he had to get his act together as well. And I just love to see the return. So, you know, one of the themes tonight is the midway point, the midsummer classic, the halfway point of baseball, and how our conversations in the beginning of the season and even just the last couple weeks, we got to realize this is a long marathon of a season and everything is subject to change. I think the narrative has changed around Jazz a little bit. He's not putting up the numbers that we would like to see him put up, right? A 30-30 year doesn't seem like it's on the table, but he has been clutch and he spoke up to be a leader when they needed it. And Ryan McMahon with that 12-pitch at bat against Tampa, a split against Tampa after you win the first game with Cam, then you lose two and you feel like you're going up against Drew Rasmussen, who owns the Yankees, and you have a bullpen game and it seems like there's no way you're going to win that game. Winning that game and working a split feels like they won. Feels like they won the series. Feels like you could breathe a little bit. And also, you can dream a little bit because the division is still on the table. If they would have lost that game, it would have felt like it was slightly out of reach. It's not out of reach. I hope Judge is back in late September with those 4 games that we have to play against Tampa. And I hope that this team gets hot the way that we've seen them get hot. I hope that they add at the trade deadline, that they do fill some holes and they do work on their chemistry and their camaraderie and their cohesion. Because going into the season, talking about run it back, the 2025-2026 run it back Yankees, I had no choice but to believe in those C words. The clubhouse, chemistry, cohesion, camaraderie, and feeling like that was what was going to carry this group through. Because they had went through the battle last year together and failed. And that bond that they created, the same guys, would be motivated to right those wrongs of last year. They fell off the horse for a little bit. It happens. It's baseball. In June, you swoon. In July, you cry. But here we